0: Chicago may have fumbled. Does Indiana capitalize? I'm John Herrick. Here's what's trending this hour. The Chicago Bears say they're moving closer to building a new stadium in Indiana. Jake McDaniel reports.
1: The Chicago Bears board of directors voted Thursday to move forward with a stadium development project in Hammond. While the board hasn't figured out the exact site yet, this is the first time the Bears board has voted on any stadium site. The Bears chairman and CEO say the project will connect Northwest Indiana to Chicago's south side, creating a world-class stadium experience for fans. Jake McDaniel, 93 WIBC Mobile News.
0: Chicago Mayor Brandon Johnson says, though, this isn't over, and he'll fight to keep the Bears in his city. A teenager with no prior arrest now facing attempted robbery and murder charges in the killing of Brett Scroggum, who police say was shot in the head last week in a downtown Indianapolis parking garage. Here's Marion County Prosecutor Ryan Mears at a news conference on Friday.
2: And when we have a conversation about the problems that this case presents, we need to be serious and honest about what the problem is. And the problem is that too many kids have access to guns in our community.
0: Mears says the court would have to decide whether to charge the child as an adult, and that is a separate legal process. The Indiana State Museum and Historic Sites will allow free admission at all 12 of its locations on Saturday, June 20th, to celebrate Juneteenth. The staff there says they'll offer a wide variety of family-friendly activities, vendors, entertainment, and more. Most of the cultural performances will highlight African dance. I'm John Herrick on the level, on the go, and on WIBC.com. 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
3: Saturday, mostly sunny, won't rule out a few pop-up showers and thunderstorms in the afternoon to early evening. The same can be said for some showers and storms scattered overnight into Sunday morning. I'm Fox 59 meteorologist Ethan Rosick for 93 WIBC.
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1: We haven't done this for a while, and somebody said, are you ever going to bring this back? And I said, you know what? I'm absolutely going to bring this back. And I thought, why not start it here? These are stories that we didn't get to this week, even though we had a chance. There was just so much stuff happening. It's called the Wheel of Surprise. It's where I spin the wheel. I know these stories. There's audio attached to them. I just don't know which order they're in. And it's a surprise to all of us. Let's get to it. Number four.
2: I'm not surprised, but I got the call. I got the call. The UFC higher-ups called me, you know, the big names. And they said, Sean, I got to apologize, but you're not Israeli enough to go to... UFC 250 Israel edition. The White House sent it clear, you know. And I'm not really surprised, you know. I'm not really surprised. So, you know, I think moving forward, I would like to just apologize to Israel. I'd like to say I'm sorry, you know. I'd like to apologize to Trump. And I just want to prove that I'm Israeli enough for you guys. Like,
1: that right there is Sean Strickland, who apparently is... He has said some stuff that is controversial. He was an avid supporter of Trump. And he is now not going to be invited to the White House for the UFC fight. And, you know, this guy's got a lot of controversy. Is he an

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1: To be insane, fascinating that people are on board with this, insane that we're doing it, because why are we doing this? Well, because what's it for? It's the bread and circus thing. Give them bread and entertain them. And have you seen it? It's just there's just something about, to me, again, there is something about The Office that says this isn't what The Office should be about, and we shouldn't be holding these fights. And I'm a fan of UFC, but on the White House lawn. Just, that's me. That's me. Maybe you feel different. Maybe you're like, yeah, totally. It is called The Wheel of Surprise. We spin the wheel. Find out what story's next. Number one.
2: So the Catholic Church just removed an exorcist because of what he said about UFOs and demons. Yes, this story again. Cardinal Robert McElroy is the Catholic Archbishop of Washington, and he removed Monsignor Stephen Rossetti, who is an exorcist for the Archdiocese, after Rossetti publicly suggested that many UFO sightings may actually be demons. It's not just charismatic or Pentecostal Protestants, it's also Catholics. The Archdiocese also cut ties with Rossetti's St. Michael Center for Spiritual Renewal. It was a hard break. Rossetti said in a video that demons like to hide, that they can manipulate people toward evil, and that it is his personal belief that, quote, many, if not most, UFO sightings are demonic.
1: Oh, it's very interesting that because I got dragged into this conversation the other day, and I don't know why. Somebody kept sending and tagging me into my other co-host and host into this thing about they're not aliens, they're demons, they're not aliens, they're demons, and all of this. It's just such a bizarre situation. But this guy comes out and says it, and then the Catholic Church is like, oh, God.
2: McElroy, the cardinal, said these comments undermined the church's precise teachings on demons, the devil, and exorcism. So basically, the church is saying slow down on all the demons and UFOs talk. And we've been talking about it because this aliens are demons idea has recently moved out of prophecy podcasts and charismatic internet spaces into the mainstream conversation, including the New York Times. And it works because it gives people a total explanation for UFOs and government secrecy and end times anxiety. It wraps all of that up into one supernatural storyline. But even the Catholic Church, which does believe in demons and exorcism, is now saying, y'all, hold on a minute. Like, even if demons exist in Catholic theology, and they do, you can't just make them a shortcut for everything you don't understand.
1: Yeah, well, that's what they do. I mean, that's kind of the jam, because there's so many people out there that are trying to make, really to understand, to make a way for them to understand the things they can't understand. So it's just easier to go, it's a demon, it's evil, it's all of the things. Because if it isn't and it goes against our potential belief structure, uh-oh, what happens then? Ooh. So they're trying to figure out, they just pivot. Everybody just pivots, which is, you know, what man does, especially when it comes to ideology and things of that nature and belief tribalism. It's the Wheel of Surprise. Number three.
3: One of the oldest societies in the world now struggling to stay young. Japan's fertility rate falling to a record low in 2025, according to new government data, dropping for the 10th year in a row, with about 670,000 new babies last year, compared to 1.5 million deaths. The country's population isn't replacing itself. The prime minister saying recently the crisis is her top.

0: priority.
1: We recognize that Japan's biggest problem is population decline.
0: Some researchers warning that if things don't change, its population could be cut in half by the end of the century. Japan's rapid aging is profoundly changing its economy and society. The market for adult diapers now bigger than for baby diapers, multiple companies told Reuters 2 years ago. Many seniors live alone and struggle to access full-time care. Thousands end up in jail. In 2024, those over 65 made up more than 30% of all female inmates. The majority of them caught for petty theft, according to government statistics.
2: I want you to think about what you just heard there. It's crazy. First, not to skip over it as fast as we went through this, but adult diapers in Japan outsell diapers for newborns. Think about that. How crazy is that? And we've heard stories about this in South Korea. It probably is worse than South Korea, where they talk about they have maternity wards that haven't had a baby in it for weeks and months. Then you think about the fact that their aging population is already starting to be taken care of and entertained by robots. And then on top of that, the makeup in jails is of older people, which is crazy. Elon, but not just Elon, but a lot of other people have out there have said the biggest risk to our society, not just ours, but Japan, like the modern societies, is what? Oh, it's not a plague. It's not any of those things. It is the fact that we aren't producing children. And Japan and South Korea are in a bad, bad way. And the difference between them and, say, us, because we would look similar if it wasn't for the fact that we have so many people that want to come to America and we are so open in allowing that to happen. That gives us an upper hand when it comes to at least trying to stay somewhat on par with where we need to be, because we're still way behind.
0: This trend, bubbling for decades in Japan, may be a sign of things to come around the world. Almost all countries in Europe and much of South America now have fertility rates too low to keep their population steady. Even China seeing a years-long population decline. All getting the attention of the world's richest man, Elon Musk, part of a growing pronatalist movement.
3: I think for most countries, they should view the birth rate as the single biggest problem they need to solve.
0: The U.S. fertility rate also falling to an all-time low in 2025, with less than half of adults under 30 saying having children is important to them. Jaded for a host of reasons, including concerns about the environment, something we've covered.
4: We're not sure that we're going to have kids because we don't want to bring our kids into a world like this.
2: And let's not forget cost, you know? I mean, we're joking about, like, what we saw yesterday and talked about yesterday with Ivanka Trump and them buying an island and life becoming more expensive. And as we joke about those things, think about the younger generation, right? Whether you've got the boomers and everybody who are out there talking about how, oh, you know what? You need to just deal with stuff being a little bit more expensive because of all these things happening. And then you wonder why there's no kids. Well, you know what? If you're that concerned about the fact that we aren't producing in this country, life is too damn expensive. They could barely keep themselves afloat, let alone thinking about having a child to bring into it. And then you throw in all the other stuff that people worry about. And, well, that's not a winning recipe right there. 323-538-2423 at Chad Benson Show is your X, your Insta, your YouTube, and everything else. Love hearing from all of you. Coming up, a little World Cup talk. 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
2: 6 days and counting. 7 days from today. What are we talking about? The World Cup. But 6 days until it officially kicks off.
24: It's the world's biggest sporting event, and it's coming to America. It's time to talk World Cup.
25: Uh-huh. Oh, how about that?
26: Laura Pereira hit by Jimenez. Oh, what a goal! One of the greats!
27: Giroud right across to Marco Tardelli.
28: We haven't been able to control the play in midfield the way that Maradona has been able to do. He's hurt again.
29: Tola Montiel can win the World Cup for Argentina with this kick. Yes!
2: Oh, 6 days and counting. South Africa, Mexico kicks it off next Thursday. The United States gets underway on Friday in Los Angeles. This is going to be interesting. We're going to break down the chances of the U.S. and really all the teams next week, how far we think they'll get. Some of the stuff, though, that is going on is obviously people are still worried about the cost, understandable. Some of the other things that are also on people's mind is the security. And there's no doubt there's an issue or two there that I also worry about when it comes to the security because of how big this is. I mean, even, you know, they're talking about the getting into Madison Square Garden in the next couple, was it the third game I think Trump's going to? You know, it's crazy. It is. We have to have this much security, and unfortunately in this world we do. This is John Cohen. He's a former Department of Homeland Security specialist talking about the security at these games, how hard it's going to be, but also the resources.
30: The resources that have been available at the federal levels to prepare for this game have either been done away with or reassigned to focus on other areas or were impacted by the shutdown.
2: Yeah, probably for the arch too and a bunch of other stuff. Oh, Chad, how could you say that? Just a few days until it gets going. I am pumped. And yes, we will be covering it all right here in the Chad Benson Show. What's it like in Mexico? What's it going to be like in Canada as far as their resources and the money they're spending to protect? And are they worried about anything? But it's on. It's here. The teams are here. And we've got... As far as the U.S. goes, we have one game left, a friendly against Germany tomorrow, and this will be the last game until Friday night when we play Paraguay to open up the World Cup. I was telling Jim Kennedy last night, I'm surprised we're playing Paraguay in Los Angeles, and I know this sounds weird, but... You know, there is going to be, you know, Australia, you play in L.A., you're going to get a vast majority of the crowd is going to be U.S. fans. But when you play any South American teams, right, any Latin American teams, put it in Columbus, Ohio. Right, put it into SHU. Put it in a place where you know that it is going to be about the U.S. crowd. Absolutely. Now, you're still going to get a lot of people from other parts of the globe who are at these games. Some of them are there. They just want to see a game. And then you're going to find a lot of fans are going to travel from many of these countries. But you want to give your team the home field advantage because you're hosting it. I'm just putting that out there. Let me know what you guys think. 323-538-2423. At Chad Benson Show is your X, your Insta. Coming up, Zach Abraham, Chief Investment Officer, Board Capital. 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
4: 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As the pace of AI accelerates, CEOs are rethinking how their leadership teams operate, how decisions are made, and how organizations are structured. IBM's annual CEO study shows that adopting new tools is no longer enough. 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The study found that 76% of organizations now have a chief AI officer, up from 26% a year ago, and nearly two-thirds of CEOs say they are comfortable using AI to help inform major strategic decisions. The study also showed that organizations with an AI-first leadership approach are scaling more AI initiatives than their peers. The message is clear. 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
1: It is that time of the week. Talk to our good buddy Zach Abraham, Chief Investment Officer, Board Capital. We were off the air just talking about the end of Rome, which feels a little bit like us at this moment in time. Who's excited for the UFC fight? On the grounds of the White House. That's all I have to say. Let's talk about... You got a really... Not an awesome theory. You've got the real understanding of what's going on with oil, because everybody's trying to figure out. We hear all this stuff about oil. Why isn't oil up in the 120 range, even on paper? You know what it is. What is it?
2: Well, so I think that we've got a good, given the data that we've got, I think that we've got a pretty good understanding of what's going on. So there's so much talk about markets and all that kind of stuff. And I'm very careful when I talk about this, because when anytime somebody looks at you regarding a market price on oil and tells you this is where it should be, and I know this and I know that, there's even the famous T. Boone Pickens would never like officially tie his name or tie his name to a oil projection, because it's so hard. There's so many factors, and people do not understand how the timing of shipping can change, right? Just like weird. Like, for instance, this is how weird it is. Last week, you have a massive draw of U.S. inventories, right? It was 16.5 million barrels if you include SPR plus commercial storage, right? And in that same week, distillate inventories went up. Okay, so under the surface, that means nothing, because what that probably meant is the day before they measured, a distillate delivery got dropped in. But I use that as a point to say that, like, if you take a snapshot at any given time of any market, but specifically something as complex as oil, you're bound to get some false positives, right? So I say this with all the humility in the world, but there's some very interesting things going on. So A, we know why the paper price is here. And when I say that, all you need to do, and you know what, if people want to hop on, I'll remember to do this night. I'll post this chart on my Twitter feed at KYR Radio so people can see it. But what it is it's the price of the oil futures markets, and overlaid on top of it is every announcement Trump made about, you know, negotiations are going good, we're going to have this solved in 2 to 3 days. And what you see is every single price decline happened when it was moving parabolic, and then boom, came at one of those announcements. I'm talking to the minute. Okay. So when you look at the chart, and very rarely will a chart give you this much information, but it's mechanical, meaning you can look at the chart, look at the timing of those announcements, and you go, the price is here because of those announcements.
1: Yeah. He's manipulating the market as best that he can to try to control some of the price explosion.
2: Yes. Yes. And I don't like the fact that he's being disingenuous about it, but you do need to try to hold the price of oil down. I understand
1: it. It's a geopolitical thing more than it is a trade thing.
2: 100%. Yeah. So, but what I'm saying is the chart tells the story. If you want to know why the price is here, it's because it's been talked down here. It's just full stop. Right. But then there also isn't that we haven't seen I've been surprised by it. We haven't seen the level of acute shortages that we would have thought we would have seen at this point. Well, as you dig underneath the surface, what you see is China has effectively exited the market. They are not buying oil. China produces about 4.3 billion barrels a day domestically. They've got domestic demand just shy of 17 million. So effectively, they had to be in there purchasing 13 million barrels a day, right? That number is pulled back to like 5 or 6 million. So a huge... So that's a pull off of global demand right there of 7-8 million barrels a day. That's massive, massive, right? That's almost three times the amount of disruption that Russia and Ukraine had, right? They disrupted about 2.5% of global oil flow. China's pulled their own demand back by about 8 or 9 million barrels a day. Okay. So, and they're using their massive SPR to take pressure off of other places. So then the next question is, and one of the reasons I had pushed the idea that China was helping away is because China's never stepped in and tried to insulate us from something that would make us look bad.
1: Nope.
2: Right? They've never done that. They've been oddly quiet. There have been no snarky tweets out by their people. It's been very quiet. And they're giving oil to other people, which is undeniably an assist to us. That's not a help to Iran. That's a help to us. Right. Well, remember when this started? well, about 3 weeks in, and we realized we didn't have enough missiles. Remember where we started pulling those missiles out of? Mm-hmm. Southeast Asia. You know what else we did? We paused the delivery of weapon systems to Taiwan. You know what else happened? Trump went and visited Xi in China and came back singing a completely different tune about Taiwan. If you go back and listen to the answer, somebody asked about, look, Taiwan's thousands of miles away. You know, he was as non-committal to the defense of Taiwan than he's ever been. Okay. So I put those two and two, I pull out my Occam's razor, right? And look at it. And I actually think it's pretty smart. But I think they went and cut a deal with China and said, look, if you'll help us ease the pressure on the oil side of things, we'll back off Taiwan. We'll pull missile systems out of Southeastern Asia. And people go, that's not that big a deal. And I'm like, guys, missile systems encroaching on borders is why Russia and Ukraine that's why they're at war.
1: Yeah.
2: That's a big deal. And if you don't think Beijing wanted those gone, you're out of your mind.
1: Absolutely. Right?
2: So. Yeah, I think we had a detente with China, and is there still an oil short? Yes. Are we still going to see higher oil prices? I don't see how we don't. But I think if that me reading that is correct, and if China stays cooperative, I do think that them being involved can help us avoid the worst case scenarios of $170, $180, $200 type oil. Now that being said, it's still like, even
1: there's a limit, like we can't do this for a year and a half, you know?
2: No. And that's one of the tough things is you could do it for a year and a half if it was 5 or 6 million barrels, but at the end of the day, there's still 20 million barrels of disrupted flow. Right. Yeah. And so it's going to catch up eventually, but I do think looking at the way this has played out and the role that China's made, and I know we cut a deal with China. Otherwise, China would sit back. They'd cap oil prices domestically. They'd keep buying in the market, force the price of oil up and make Trump own it. Then they'd go around with their SPR and be the guy on a white horse, you know, helping countries out. And that would be a smart move on their part. They're not doing that. They're helping us, right? Yeah. What do you and I know about China? They ain't doing it for free.
1: No, there's no, they're not doing this as some altruistic thing. We're saying they're helping South Korea. They're helping Japan, places that normally they're not super pals with. There's a reason for these things. It's the mob, right?
2: They're worried about giving you stuff for free. They're worried. Look, the party of Mao Zedong that starved 40 million of his own people to death. They're worried about the folks, right? He's a humanitarian above all things, Chad.
1: Totally.
2: Right?
1: He is. Oh, you can tell. That guy needs a peace award.
2: No. Now, the one thing I do have to say, though, is that's a smart move.
1: Oh,
2: like on our part. And the other reason why while I'll say it's smart, and I've been very critical of the administration, the other reason why I say it's smart is that's really low hanging fruit. Meaning if China wanted Taiwan, we were never going to go in there.
1: No.
2: We weren't going to start World War III over defending Taiwan. We just weren't.
1: No,
2: we weren't. And so I think to offer that up, but that's the biggest reason. Now, here's the catch. The catch is that China is still trying to manage their own SPR because remember, their SPR is so much more critical than ours.
1: Yes.
2: We could probably get by without one. I mean, it wouldn't be smart. But why? It's because 14 million barrels of domestic production. We probably need to build a couple new refineries. But then we're getting oil from Canada. Now we've got Venezuela flows. We're getting it from Mexico. We're in a completely different, I mean, just look at the difference right there. We're at 65% of our daily consumption is now we can't use our domestic production here because our refineries were built for darker, heavier crude.
1: Yeah.
2: But we can swap ours with other people, right? It still counts. And so, you know, but 14 million barrels a day versus 22 million barrels of production, they're at 17 million barrels a day in demand at 4.3. So oil is a completely different deal to them,
1: yes.
2: Right? They cannot source even a serious chunk of their oil domestically. So they've got limits too. The question is, how big is their SPR? Estimates anywhere from when we started this out are between 1 to 2 billion. Most estimates are in the lower ones, But bottom line is they can keep this going for a while. But what even they're doing and a lot of other people are doing is they're starving out the chemical side, which makes sense, right? You're going to prioritize oil usage.
1: Yeah.
2: Maritime fuel is more important. Bunker oil is more important. Jet fuel, gasoline, that's where it's being dedicated. So one of the things that we thought would be a really good investment because of this issue would be the chemical companies. They're up a good amount already, but they've been pretty muted. When this is all said, this is not a recommendation for anybody, but because of the China involvement and the way this is all going down, you may actually see more explosive upside to the chemicals and the companies that make them than you actually see on the crude side of this. That would not surprise me if that was the case.
1: Talking to Zach Abraham, Chief Investment Officer, Board Capital. What do you think oil, let's say that China's like, all right, we're done. Now we've got to do something. What does that do? Because if we go through, as Trump said, there's a good chance this is going to go on until at least Labor Day. At some point in time, the reality, like you said, we're going to hit bottom. We're going to see bottom. We're going to remove any opportunity for us to escape, the worst case scenario. It's going to land at our feet. What does that look like? We talk of 150 realistically, even with all that China's done?
2: Well, that's, it's hard. It depends on what China's pushing. It depends on how much they're cooperating. When I look at the shortages and the storage levels, what I know is that when the heads of Chevron and Exxon talk about this, to me, I will listen to them above any intelligence officer, or anybody in the government. And the reason why is not because of their omniscient. It's because they are totally vertically integrated, meaning internally, they've got business from the well to the pump to the store shelf, right? To everything, meaning both those companies are completely vertically integrated. So there is nobody on planet Earth that has a better pulse of the way oil is moving around the world and the way distillates are getting produced than the heads of Chevron and Exxon. Full stop. And what those guys said engendered them, didn't engender them at all, right? To the administration, right? And those guys do not want to say anything that, you know, like any CEO, you don't want to make an enemy of the current presidential administration that's in office. So those guys, like we were talking about off air, they were saying 160, 170. It's really hard for me to look at this situation and not see us getting out of it without oil at least spiking to 130, 150 at least once.
1: Ooh.
2: But that's all based to me off China. At any moment, if China were to step back in the market and start buying, let's say even 10 or 11 million barrels a day, typical buy for them is about 12 and a half million a day. So let's say they start buying 9, 10. I think that alone would push oil up to 130, 140.
1: Zach Abraham, Chief Investment Officer. Tell everybody how they get a hold of you.
2: Yeah, man, bulwarkcapitalmanagement.com, or you can go to our podcast on YouTube. 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
1: Right on, brother. Good talking to you. We'll do it again next week.
2: Sounds good, man. Thanks for having me.
1: Love talking to Zach. We'll have a video up later on today. We talked about a lot of stuff last night. About all kinds of stuff. So if you have a chance, check out our video. It'll be on the YouTube. And it's just fascinating. The whole thing with China is fascinating. 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We love hearing from all of you. 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

0: If you like talk radio like Chad Benson likes his meals, you've come to the perfect place for takeout.
1: Let's have a little fun. Let's learn a little bit, shall we? Each and every single day at this time, we like to give ourselves a little bit of a treat by learning a word. I remember when I was younger, I used to go and you pick a word out of the thesaurus, you know, a dictionary, something like that. And you're like, I'm going to learn the word of the day. It's the same concept. The difference is this is about the urban words of the day.
2: Now it's time for the urban word of the day. The young have a vocabulary all their own, and we break it down for you. It's called the urban word of the day.
1: All right. Today's urban word. You want to go somewhere cool, right? For the summer, maybe for the winter. But you don't have a lot of money. And instead of saying it a chateau, you're going to stay at the Shacktoe. A couple buddies of mine at work, younger kids, they're going away this weekend. And I was saying, where are you going? They're like, our friend's got a little cabin. And they said, it's a Shacktoe. And I said, what? They go, yeah, the place that they're going is kind of a she-she place, but their place is not she-she. It's more of a lean-to than anything else. Oh, kids, Shacktoe is your urban word of the day.
2: That was the urban word of the day. Now you know.
1: Always good to know. Indeed, 323-538-2423 at Chad Benson Show is your X and Insta. I was talking to several people yesterday about, as we joked about, the amount of money that's going to be poured into this Albanian private island for Jared Kushner and Ivanka. And that's how we kind of got on the subject of the Shacktoe. And theirs is not a Shacktoe. Theirs will be a full-grown private island with a chateau, if you will. And some of the anger, some people out there, is, oh, you're just jealous. No, I continue to say it. It's about reading the room, kids. Reading the room. That's what we try to do here on the Chad Benson Show. Coming up, last hour of the week. What's trending? Top of that. Latest from the Carmelo Anthony trial. The murder of Austin Metcalf. What is going on with that? Jobs report. We'll talk a little bit about that as well. Buddy Jim Kennedy, Kennedy Institute Public Policy Research. If you can enjoy the program, we're going to talk about what's going on when it comes to the White House and the UFC fight, which is insane. Plus, World Cup kicks off 6 days from now. The U.S. starts their campaign next Friday in Los Angeles. And now there may be striking hot dog vendors. And we will talk about that, among other things. Hour number three is straight ahead. Chad Benson Show.
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6: A Democrat advances in the California governor's race. I'm Lee Silicera, Fox News. Former HUD Secretary Javier Becerra will be on the ballot in November after he positioned himself as an experienced choice to lead the state as votes continue to be tallied.
7: We're told that L.A. County has about 680,000 ballots remain to be counted. Both mailed in and dropped off ballots come here. Any ballot postmarked by Election Day last Tuesday must be counted. The process, we're told, takes so long in part because each ballot must have its signature verified, and if there's an issue, there's a 10-day period to have it cured. Now, the most recent mail-in ballots that were processed are favoring Democrats, as many analysts suggested they would. Also, a short while ago, an assistant United States attorney arrived on scene to observe the process and ask questions. Also with him, a person who says they work for the California Attorney General's office.
6: Fox's Matt Finn in Los Angeles. We're still awaiting official results in the Los Angeles mayor's race. Democrat incumbent Karen Bass appears to be in the lead. The U.S. military says it shot down 4 Iranian drones that were launched toward the Strait of Hormuz, then struck some of Iran's coastal surveillance radar sites. President Trump now at his home in New Jersey. Earlier, he was in Wisconsin holding a roundtable discussion with farmers.
8: We're with you 1,000%, or I wouldn't be here. With you, like you wouldn't believe, and you're going to see some very good things happen over the next 90-day period.
6: The president also talked about higher gas and fertilizer prices, saying he thought the prices would go much higher than they did, and saying prices would go down once the country's conflict with Iran ends. The president also expressing support for Congressman Derek Van Orden, who is running for re-election. A federal judge has sided with 20 Democratic-led states, halting an effort by the Trump administration to force states to comply with several restrictions to get billions of dollars from the federal food aid program known as SNAP. 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
11: The Bears want a new place to bear down. I'm John Herrick. Here's what's trending this hour. The Chicago Bears say they want to move to Hammond, Indiana. And Indiana's governor, Mike Braun, spoke on Friday to Fox's Colin Cowherd about what would happen to their name if they do.
12: It's still the Chicago Bears, and people are freaking out here. You're not changing the name, right?
13: No. I would be, that would be obtuse to think it would be the Hammond Bears. It's the Chicago Bears.
11: The Chicago mayor says the battle to keep the Bears in his city is not over yet. yet, and he won't stop fighting. Indianapolis police are calling the killing of a man and the arrest of a teenager a setback. Ryan Hedrick reports.
14: IMPD Deputy Chief of Investigations Kendall Adams says he meets regularly with community groups, but their work is focused on prevention.
15: They're working with kids that don't have family structure that you mentioned, right? When you talk about parents, what does that mean? They work in those spaces that you and I typically can't go.
14: During an announcement of charges against a 14-year-old accused of killing 23-year-old Brett Scroggum, prosecutors said they plan to seek a waiver to adult court. Adams says the city needs more mentors. Ryan Hedrick, 93 WIBC, Mobile News.
11: Indianapolis Mayor Joe Hogsett and Carmel Mayor Sue Finkham have announced a new initiative to address crime and violence in central Indiana through what they call regional collaboration. The Regional Mayor's Public Safety Partnership Summit will bring together leaders and law enforcement officials from multiple counties to foster cooperation and address challenges that cross jurisdictional boundaries. More details will be released soon. On the level, on the go, and on WIBC.com. Now the forecast from the American Standard Cooling Weather Center.
16: Saturday, mostly sunny. Won't rule out a few pop-up showers and thunderstorms in the afternoon to early evening. The same can be said for some showers and storms scattered overnight into Sunday morning. I'm Fox 59 meteorologist Ethan Rosick for 93 WIBC.
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1: Jobs, jobs, jobs. It's always about the economy, stupid. Well,
2: and the data is out. The May jobs report. 172,000. Is there any doubt that this anecdotal evidence about a good labor market has been very correct? That is a really strong number. And last month, well, we had a revision from 115,000 to 179,000, which means the two-month revision is got to be over 90,000. That is a good number. Even manufacturing posted a 7,000 job gain. So how strong is 172,000? That would be the best number since 185,000 in March. These are solid numbers.
1: Good. That's what we need, solid numbers. Solid numbers. We didn't have a great year last year, solid numbers, but it's still weird because people feel like the economy is getting away from them. And, you know, we've yet to feel the full effect of what's going on with oil and gas and what that's going to look like when all is said and done. But these are damn good numbers.
3: We're currently in what people are calling a low hire, low fire labor market. No one's losing their job. That's good news. But what that means is there's no new job openings for college graduates to go into. And so young folks right now are finding a little harder than most.
1: And why that's also an interesting thing is, and it's one of the things we've talked about, of the stagflation fear, which is inflation stays high. There's not much growth. But jobs aren't also being eliminated. And the ones that are right now, and we see this, is AI. So it's not because of a failure. It's because of people pivoting in certain ways. And, of course, you know, and I take everything here with a grain of salt because we could get out of this war and things could flip much quicker than we realize, which would be phenomenal. But when you see people out there that work for the Chevrons and, you know, the giant, huge oil companies, BP and whatnot, say, look, even though

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1: Really suggest the labor market's moving along. And I think the thing this will really do is it's time to stop talking about the word recession. Recessions don't happen when the labor market's motoring along like this.
2: Which is good. That's what we want to hear. You know, I mean, that's what we want to hear. And of course, people say, well, what about, is there a bubble? I still think that there's a bit of a bubble out there when it comes to the marketplace, the stock market. And I think that, you know, it's not just about the jobs, which are phenomenal. It's also about the wages. Are wages keeping up with inflation? And currently, right now, they're not. That's the fear of the stagflation, where we don't really go anywhere. Stuff's kind of expensive. Wages are depressed a little bit, and we just kind of meander, if you will. But this was great. Great news. Great news indeed. We move from there to what's going on in Texas with the killing of Austin Metcalf, Carmelo Anthony, his trial. There was lots of chaos outside of the courtroom, but some other stuff that was interesting yesterday that came out of it. And, you know, remember, there's nobody's inside of the courtroom as far as cameras and stuff like that. There's none of that stuff. And people are there, but there's no the usual where you'd see these things covered on the ID channel and True TV and what. That's not happening.
3: Day one in the murder trial of Carmelo Anthony ended with the testimony of a coach from Liberty High School who told the jury he performed CPR on Austin Metcalf and he heard the 17-year-old take his last breath. No cameras are allowed in the courtroom, but a court sketch artist captured an abstract snapshot that shows Coach Joshua Redman at the stand with a photo of the jacket he told the jury he used to put pressure on Metcalf's wound. Lead prosecutor Bill Wersky physically held the jacket, now stained with Metcalf's blood, for the jury, 11 women and 7 men, to see up close.
4: I think that it being at the end of the day really left a very strong impression in the jury's minds as they go home for the night. It's a long trial. There's going to be a lot of twists and turns. But today, if you were to ask me, I would say the prosecution scored some pretty big points.
3: Todd Shapiro is a trial attorney who is here as a court observer. He is not involved in the case.
2: It's very interesting. And that leaving, you know, we always talk about, like, leave on a good, right? When we do our show, we leave on a good. Talked about it before. You watch golfers, right? The last thing they want to remember is missing a 3-footer, you know, and bogeying the last hole. Even though, yeah, they made their last putt, it was not the last putt they needed to make. And they're going to have that with them in their minds. This is that. These people are going to go home. What are they thinking about? That last image, that last, you know, a piece of evidence that they saw, that's going to be sticking in their mind.
3: One of the most powerful moments of Thursday's testimony was the 911 call made by a fellow coach from the track meet that day. The chaos and screams were heard in the background as the 911 dispatcher is instructing the coach on what to do until EMTs arrived. You also hear Redman in the background performing life-saving measures, pleading, "Stay with me, Austin. Stay with me, Austin." And again, "Come on, Austin. Come on, Austin." Redman is a former Army veteran. He testified that when Austin began gasping for air, his training kicked in, and he knew the outcome was grim.
4: Well, I thought it was incredibly powerful, probably one of the most powerful moments I can recall in trials that I've had of hearing something like that and listening to the reaction of the people around the young man that is losing his life right in front of their eyes.
2: Yeah, that's, it sounds like, and like I say, this all gets wrapped up at the end of the day, and that's when we get the information. So, you know, we'll have more information, you know, because it's not like you're watching this like you would normally. So it is powerful, though, when, you know, the images, listening to the phone call, all of that stuff, that place, that time, and what took place.
3: Witnesses told police Metcalf and Anthony

0: He got into an argument when Anthony sat underneath the Memorial High School tent, Metcalf School. Anthony was a student at Centennial High School. Robert Starr, a coach for Memorial, testified that school tents are similar to a team bench in other sports. And quote, "You just don't go into someone else's tent uninvited." Starr choked up several times on the stand when he described seeing Metcalf's face turn purple. He also told the court he prayed with Metcalf's twin brother.
1: They're very important to, you know, painting that picture and making that story for the jury so they connect with it.
2: And so you think about the tent side of stuff, and the way that the defense has approached it is, well, in the past have players and participants, if you will, I don't know what you think on players in the track and field, you know, gone into other people's tents. Yeah, probably. Were they invited? That's one thing right there. Were they invited? And they also then tried to frame it as a situation where, well, what if the weather was really bad? And there was rain earlier in the day. Could the elements force somebody into another tent because they didn't have a tent? Okay, some of those things may be absolutely true, but why did you bring a knife? I mean, that's the big thing. Why did you bring a knife? Why do you have a knife at a track meet?
0: Jurors also heard from a video forensic analyst and saw multiple angles of surveillance video from the stadium. Anthony, now 19 years old, appeared to watch several angles of surveillance video that, although grainy when zoomed in, it shows the attack and Anthony running away. Thursday morning, both sides laid out their case to the jury. The prosecution said Metcalf was stabbed in a sneak surprise attack, calling the act a senseless murder. Defense attorney Mike Howard painted a different picture, saying Anthony, 17 at the time, acted out of fear for his safety and said the stabbing was in self-defense. One thing Howard did not bring up was the knife Anthony brought with him, and that stood out to Shapiro.
1: Why did he have the knife? And I'm sure a lot of people are wanting to know the same thing, but it was interesting to me that he didn't mention anything about that during his opening statement.
2: Yes. And that's going to be the, I mean, that right there is a gazillion-dollar question. Why do you have a knife at a track meet? Why did you bring a knife to a sporting event? Why did you do that? Are you that threatened? Are people threatening to kill you? Because let's be real, if that's the truth, that you are living in a world of fear where you could be jumped and or stabbed, shot, whatever it is at any moment in time, maybe track, you should talk to your track coaches and not participate at that moment in time if it's that bad that you worry about something like that. So we'll have more on this on Monday, and the country's watching, and it's becoming an issue, obviously, of race being thrown into this because it helps the algorithms, gets the likes, gets the clicks. I see a kid who died and another kid whose life is completely ruined and altered. And families damaged. Let me know what you think. 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
1: All right, let's find out what's trending on the old internet on this Friday. Start with Yahoo. D.C. Planning Commission reviewing Trump's arch. It's never ending with him. Never ending. SpaceX, IPO, $135. So, record $75 billion listing. Not quite sure how that's going to work. We talked about it last hour. Data center. Trending. Susan Collins earns bipartisan praise after 10,000 consecutive vote. Think about that. As opposed to, was it Tom Kane Jr., who nobody has seen since, I don't know, March? Which is crazy. Over to magical world of Google, number one trending thing right now. James Handy, character actor, Top Gun, Jumanji, killed by, I think, a stepson. Mexico, Serbia, that's a warm-up to the World Cup. France, Ivory Coast, World Cup. I knew it, I knew you. Taylor Swift, that's the song that is going to be, I guess, the song for Toy Story 5. Disclosure movie, trending. Spain and Iraq. Another World Cup warm-up movie. Melania Trump, trending. Aaron Judge, trending as well. Chris Pratt, all things trending. And finally, over to the magical world of X. Masters of the Universe, trending. Ashley Sinclair, former MAGA influencer, who is a baby mama to one of Elon's offsprings. I think that's the way you call them, offsprings. Is this the one with the numbers? But she has turned down a $40 million NDA offer. If you're missing the show, grab the podcast. We love hearing from all of you. And now you know what's trending on the internet. Right here on the Chad Benson Show. Pete Hegseth arrives in Paris for D-Day anniversary, 82nd. You know, if it was me, it'd be double D-Day. Oh, jeez. Austin Metcalf, trending as well. Ivanka, because of the whole thing. Because of the whole thing, yes, with the island. Meanwhile, another thing that was trending is Graham Plattner, the Oyster Farmer, who is running to in the Democratic primary in Maine in hopes, well, and will win, for the most part, in theory, on Tuesday. But he's got a lot of baggage, and that baggage is growing, and he knew there'd be more out about him. And lo and behold, guess what is out about him? A new expose in the New York Times with some women who have some, how should we say this, unsettling things to say about old Graham there.
2: Some of the most damning accounts came from one woman from Virginia who dated Plattner from 2013 to 2015, and she told the New York Times that in one alleged encounter during an argument, he twisted her arm behind her back, shoved her into a bedroom allegedly, held the door closed so that she couldn't get out, telling her allegedly that she could leave when she was quote-unquote calm. ABC News has not independently verified this reporting.
1: No doubt it is. It's very interesting to see what happens here, because they're trying to figure out if they run away from him or not. We will find that out, I'm sure, in the coming days or so. If you're missing the show, make sure you grab that podcast. Our buddy Jim Kennedy joins the program to talk about the World Cup next Friday. U.S. kicks off in Los Angeles. Will there be anybody there to serve hot dogs? Chad Benson Show.
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1: It is that time of the week. Talk to our good buddy Jim Kennedy of the Kennedy Institute of Public Policy Research. Happy Friday. All right, Jim. It's an old saying, right? You know, give them bread and give them the circus. And they're going to have the UFC fights. I have to be honest. I find this completely absurd. There's something about the office, whether you like Trump, you hate Trump, Biden, Bush, Obama, whatever, Clinton, that there's just something about the office that should make it special. And I feel like, what the hell are we doing, man?
2: Yeah, I can't say that I'm the world's largest fan of this, to tell you that. Even when the idea was first broached, I was not a huge fan of it. That is absolutely sure. I'm kind of curious on the security aspects of letting people onto the White House. It's on the White House grounds, right?
1: Right, right. Yeah. I mean, that's my thought. It's a guy who's been, you know, close to being assassinated on more than one occasion, that you're thinking, hey, you know, it'd be a good idea to bring a whole bunch of people here to the White House.
2: Yeah, I'd let them onto the ground within 100 yards, 50 yards of the actual White House itself. I'm sure there will be, you know, absolutely insane security involved, but still, you're giving it a lot of opportunities. And I would guarantee you the Secret Service was not pleased by this idea, regardless of who runs it. They could not be happy about this, because this is going to be a very difficult situation for them to make sure it will be secure, because Trump's going to be there. He's going to be doing the walkout stuff. He's going to be in front of everybody. He's going to be standing out there, and I don't know, there'll be clear sight lines, you know, to various spots.
1: There's 250 people invite only inside of there, but at the Ellipse Park right across from the White House, there's going to be 85,000 people.
2: Okay, I'd heard 80,000. I didn't know if that meant on the grounds.
1: Well, still,
2: or
1: I mean,
2: not.
1: But you're 100 or 200 yards away.
2: Sure.
1: Again, it's just such a weird thing.
2: Yeah, no, it absolutely is. And I can't say I'm the world's largest fan of it. I'm not a huge UFC fan, but I mean, it doesn't mean that's not a reason that they shouldn't be able to do it. But so, yeah, there is some, I don't know if dignity is the right word of the office, but there is some stature that comes with the office. We don't really think of that, you know, type of thing happening on the White House grounds. I mean, we have an egg roll every year and things like that, but I don't think of a commercial event occurring on White House grounds. I can't say that I'm a fan of that. And I don't care if another president would have done it either. I would not be a fan of it either. It just doesn't make a lot of, it doesn't make a lot of sense. I mean, it's 250. We only do this once, obviously, but still, I think there was they just hold the whole thing across over in the Ellipse Park rather than having it on the White House ground. And again, I can't see from the security aspect why this is going to be a good thing, but hey, Trump seems to do what he does. And, you know, I mean, so be it. Not something that I would be a fan of, something I'm not a fan of them doing.
1: No, me either. Talking to Jim Kennedy, Kennedy Institute of Public Policy Research. Jim, we talk about politics, we talk about pop culture, and we talk about F1. So last week we had the Cracker Barrel 400 here in Nashville, mm-hmm. You know, because Cracker Barrel, baby, that's what it's all about. Like me some Cracker
2: Barrel. That is good eating.
1: It is good eating. This week, though, F1 goes to a little place called
2: Monaco.
1: Oh,
2: the most expensive race of the year, probably.
1: Yes.
2: It is the race of fame. It is the race of movie stars. It is the crown jewel in Formula One. It is actually will be also McLaren's 1,000th race. Now, that's kind of interesting because there really is no official way to count races as far as how many races they've actually done, in the sense that there is no, you know, if you qualified for the race and don't start, were you in the race? Well, yes, technically you qualified, but you didn't start. And the FIA does not actually keep stats on that. So there have been a number of people coming out and saying, well, this could actually be their 1,001st race. It could be out 1,002. It could actually be 998. If you look at it this way, depending on what you consider to be a race start. So again, there is no official stat. Everyone's just going with it and letting McLaren have their 1,000th. So, and then again, if you're going to do it, you'd want to fudge it and do it at Monaco, because it is Monaco. It's, you know, it's the race that if anyone's ever going to watch an F1 race, they watch Monaco. Honestly, it is one of the more boring races. It is a archaic track that is very short, very tight, not extremely fast and extremely difficult, by far the most difficult street track in the Formula One circuit to pass on. It is extremely difficult, and it has usually the fewest passes of the year because it is so tough to get around people on that track. So you've got to have a large advantage or a large mistake by a driver to basically get past them. And it's tough to pass back markers on it to catch up. And when you go down and have a pit stop and you fall to 14th to try to get back through the traffic is very, very difficult. There have been many famous incidents of top tier drivers trying to get back through the pack that have either been crashed or run into crashes or have simply not gotten there. And they've stayed in 15th for 2/3 of the race because they just could not get past the guy in front of them, even though he was a much slower car because of the way the track is and the corners and the lack of real high speed straights. Other than the one, there is really few opportunities to get past other than pit stops is your best opportunity. But yeah, it is a crown of the jewel. To everybody out there, I recommend you watch it. It's a fantastic spectacle to watch, but probably not the most exciting race for passing and for leeching. Well, then maybe again, something will happen this year and I'll be looking like a silly guy come Monday. But at this point, generally not a race that gets a lot of passing on it.
1: No, talking to Jim Kennedy, Kennedy Institute of Public Policy Research. Speaking of sports, Jim, last question. You, obviously out there in Los Angeles, now a week away from the U.S. playing their first game in L.A., 6 days away from the World Cup kicking off in earnest. But Los Angeles, oddly enough, they may go on strike when it comes to snacks and food and whatnot because they want $30 an hour.
2: Yeah, that is so LA at this point. This started because there was a resolution or there was a city council amendment passed. They've been very big in LA, as they have in a lot of those, Seattle's been famous for it. Also about raising minimum wage levels to make everybody gets a livable wage. And I don't really know what that ever supposed to mean. Does that mean I get a new cell phone every year? Does that mean I get to drive a new car? Does that mean I get to live without a roommate? I don't really know what a livable wage is. I can never get anyone to really define it for me. But yes, as far as this case, they want $30 an hour, and that will match what the city council has promised that all of the hospitality workers, the hotel workers, will make by the 2028 Olympics. LA's got some of the World Cup games coming up in a couple weeks, and then in 2 years from now, we've got the Olympics coming to Los Angeles for the third time in our history. So they've basically wanted to bump all those wages up, and they're using that. So everyone now, all the other unions are looking at that and taking that as a target number. Well, if they get $30, we work harder. Why don't we get $30 an hour too? And the Food and Commercial Workers Union, or the people that are at SoFi Stadium, have been for about 6 months now without a contract. And they decided, hey, you know what? We haven't made much progress, but I think a week before the World Cup starts, maybe that's when we should really start striking and threatening not show up for the World Cup, because that is going to be the biggest event between football seasons in Los Angeles for SoFi Stadium, where they're going to be playing the game. In fact, they've torn the field up to go put real grass in there. They've been at it for about 8 weeks now to build a real grass field because FIFA World Cup must be played on real grass. The Ram, for some dumb reason, which I never understood, play on artificial turf, which I don't understand. You can't grow grass in LA. I don't know where you're going to be able to grow it, especially about 7 miles from the ocean. But for some reason, they've chosen to do artificial turf, and now they are tearing it up and placing real grass in there. But yeah, the food workers are striking. They'll probably get their $30 an hour because they have to cave at this point. They don't have a lot of choices. So for that, it would be interesting to see who else now, between now and the Olympics, will start threatening to strike, or if they're just going to have to give $30 an hour to everybody who says, would you like fries with that in Los Angeles?
1: You know, as I'm sitting here looking, so MIT has that cost of living calculator, and it's rather fascinating to see the cost. So for a single person, it's about $30, right? You don't have anybody else but you. You can kind of do okay on that. For a family of four, though, it's $33 an hour if both parents are working. So basically, it's about $66 an hour. But if it's a single person with kids, it could be up to $50 an hour for a living wage in California. So, man, I tell you what, again, it's all different everywhere, right? Like everywhere you go, right? It's not the same thing in Cedar Rapids as it is in LA. But, you know, they're striking while the iron's hot. Do I understand why they're doing it? Yes. But you're also just serving hot dogs.
2: Yeah, no, absolutely. No, I agree with that and agree with that. Remember, fast food workers already, as of 18 months ago, got $20 an hour minimum in California, and it's led to a number of closures of fast food franchises, because they just, the economics just don't pan out, for them anymore. And a lot of them are moving to automation. So instead of asking somebody, rather than someone literally asking you, do you want fries with it? You get a video screen asking you if you want fries with that at McDonald's or some other places. And again, a lot of those still are pushing. McDonald's always been pushing you to use the app when you go into McDonald's to get stuff. So, and a lot of other, you know, of the fast food places have, it's funny because I don't necessarily use the app to get awards when I do it, but I rarely, McDonald's I do just because my McDonald's is so bad for service. I do it. Even then, it's like half the time I have to go and I do the drive up. Where you park and they bring it out to you rather than going through the drive through. And at least half the time at my McDonald's, I have to go in and get it because either like they don't have it or they forgot or we don't have it. We don't have enough people. You know, one person literally told me you shouldn't have used the app. You should have gotten the drive. You should have come to the drive through because we're short staffed today. It's like, okay, how would I know that? But you know, so be it. But a lot of them are pushing them to, you know, to less manpower methods to reduce the cost of the $20 an hour. And again, it's been interesting because there have been places that have closed because even though Gavin Newsom has come out there and said, this is wonderful. People are making more money. It's growing the economy of California. And there's been no job losses because they found some survey that said there were like virtually no job losses. There's been other surveys that say there've been a lot of job losses. So take your pick. And just basic economics would tell you there's going to be job losses. There, you know, it is not a job that adds a lot of value to, like it literally says, do you want fries with that, or putting a hamburger and mustard and onions and ketchup and a bun and wrapping it and putting it up there. It's hard to make money at $20 an hour, again, with your costs increasing for your food inputs and everything that's gone up over the last 3, 5, 7 years. So yeah, going to more automation or basically just being able to not afford it is not a surprise. We understand economics, regardless of what Gavin Newsom wants to tell you. But yeah, I would say look for more, not necessarily for the World Cup, but between now and 28, more places in Los Angeles seeing $30 an hour is kind of the benchmark of what they expect.
1: Crazy. Jim Kennedy, Kennedy Institute Public Policy Research. People want to reach out to you, go to Midterm Mondays. We, of course, doing Midterm Mondays. We've got a lot of stuff going on next week. We'll know more about L.A. You guys can join us here, but also tell everybody else where to get at you if they want to talk to you.
2: Yeah, at Righty Jim, and I will be launching a Righty Jim website next week. We'll have newsletters. We'll have we're going to be having more. I've been putting more stuff up on the site. We'll have some news functionality on it too. So I'll be talking about that next week. But go look, you know, when I tell you, go look for a Righty Jim website.
1: Right on, brother. Good talking to you. Have a good weekend. I'll talk to you Monday.
2: Thanks, Chad.
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6: 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As the pace of AI accelerates, CEOs are rethinking how their leadership teams operate, how decisions are made, and how organizations are structured. IBM's annual CEO study shows that adopting new tools is no longer enough. 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The study found that 76% of organizations now have a chief AI officer, up from 26% a year ago, and nearly two-thirds of CEOs say they are comfortable using AI to help inform major strategic decisions. The study also showed that organizations with an AI-first leadership approach are scaling more AI initiatives than their peers. The message is clear. 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
7: Sunshine, storms, tornadoes, maybe snow. Sometimes all in the same week. Ah, spring in Indiana. Good news. The Weather Authority just arrived.
8: Storms begin to develop off towards west. They're going to ride in for the evening rush hour.
7: The entire Fox 59 team are now part of 93 WIPC. With Indiana's most accurate forecast. When Indiana's weather is anything but predictable. The Weather Authority. Now on 93 WIPC. Stay in the know while you're on the go.
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1: Every week we say it's been a week, and today it's no different. It's been a week. Shall we take a listen back to the chaos, the craziness, the lunacy that was this week? Thank God, it's finally Friday.
17: We're excited. We're probably welcoming a half million people over the entire set of eight matches.
18: He rolls it in. It's Christian Pulisic around the keeper.
19: How much it's costing me to follow England in the World Cup around the US this summer.

0: Did you know that a black fourth grader in Mississippi is 2.5 times as likely to be proficient in math and reading as one in California?
1: The last words on earth this man heard were his rights being read out to him, all because of a false accusation of racism.

0: I've been banned from the United Kingdom for criticizing Israel. I didn't get banned for criticizing the United Kingdom. I got banned for criticizing Israel.
1: So Obama, $1.7 billion mocked by President Trump. Right now, the Iranians are pushing for 12 to 24, and there's a possible pool of $100 billion.

0: I hope she's ready, you know, because I literally could not be more excited.
1: A biological male can't become pregnant.
2: But the grounds of pregnancy includes potential pregnancy as well as pregnancy.
1: But if they can't become pregnant, how can you then become potentially pregnant?
3: And I'd say in that part of the world, ceasefires when you're shooting in a more moderate manner.
4: It's an unbelievable, beautiful 1,400-hectare private island in the middle of the Mediterranean.
5: Oh, what a way to end it. It's always nice when good things happen to people who've struggled. 323-538-2423 at Chad Benson Show. That is your ex, your Insta, your YouTube, and everything else. I love hearing from each and every single one of you. Really appreciate you guys paying attention to us when you have a chance right here on the Chad Benson Show. Solid fun week. I expect there to be more chaos and craziness next week, but I also expect it to be a week. Very excited, as you guys know. Next week, World Cup starts. And a week from today, the U.S. takes the field at SoFi Stadium. No, it's not called. It's called L.A. Stadium, right? Because they can't use SoFi for the World Cup. I'm pumped about that. We'll see what happens over the weekend, if there's any other movement when it comes to the Middle East. My prediction is not a lot is going to happen. At least in the near future. You guys have a blessed and amazing weekend. Be safe out there. We'll meet you back here on Monday. As always, night-night, Jack.
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7: I'm Lisa Lacerra, Fox News. One candidate has advanced in the California governor's race.
8: Democrat Javier Becerra claiming one of two spots on the November ballot in the race to succeed California Governor Gavin Newsom, who is term limited, while President Trump backed conservative commentator Steve Hilton and billionaire Democrat Tom Steyer continue to battle for the other spot. Becerra touted his over three decades in public office, including as former Health and Human Services Secretary and California Attorney General. Hilton and President Trump have slammed the length of time it takes for California to process votes as elections officials continue to count ballots. Becerra accusing the president of trying to undermine confidence in the state's elections.
7: Fox's Kristen Goodwin. We're also awaiting final results in the Los Angeles mayor's race, where incumbent Democrat Cameron Bass appears to be in the lead. U.S. Central Command says it shot down four Iranian drones launched toward the Strait of Hormuz, then hit some of Iran's surveillance radar sites, saying the drones posed an immediate threat to regional maritime traffic. President Trump earlier today again predicted U.S. victory over Iran.
9: You see the finish with the peace of paper, or finished a more difficult way, although you could say a much easier way.
7: The president with the comments during a stop in Wisconsin. Meanwhile, Kuwait's official news agency reporting its air defenses are intercepting missile and drone attacks. Two men shot at the Pennsylvania rally where President Trump was campaigning and was shot at, suing the federal government.
10: James Copenhaver and David Dutch have filed separate but similar lawsuits. They claim the Secret Service and Homeland Security were grossly negligent in their failure to secure the event site in Butler, in which Thomas Crooks was able to climb on a roof and have a clear shot at then-candidate Trump. Crooks grazed Trump's ear with a bullet. Former volunteer fire chief Corey Comparatore was shot and killed. Crooks was killed by a Secret Service sniper.
7: Fox's Tom Rigotti. 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
11: Could the Windy City be watching its team blow away? I'm John Herrick. Here's what's trending this hour. The Chicago Bears are moving closer to building a new stadium in Northwest Indiana. The team's board of directors voted on Thursday to move forward with the stadium development plans in Hammond, although the exact site has not been determined. Chicago Mayor Brandon Johnson saying, though, that this vote does not mean the move to Hammond is a done deal, and they'll do all they can to keep the Bears in Chicago. Charges have been filed against the 14-year-old boy accused of killing IU business graduate Brett Scroggum in a parking garage last week. They were announced Friday morning by Marion County Prosecutor Ryan Mears.
12: This 14-year-old is being charged with one count of murder, a felony, one count of felony murder, a felony, one count of armed robbery, a felony, and one count of dangerous possession of a firearm.
11: And Mears says they'll file a petition for the case to be moved to adult court. Those who work at Indiana hospitals are putting an emphasis on workplace safety, Johnette Cruz reports.
13: Data shows healthcare workers are five times more likely to experience workplace violence than any other industries. Hospital leaders say aggression is driving nurses and doctors out of the field. Dr. Lindsay Zimmerman says a new Indiana law increasing penalties for assault is a critical step in protecting caregivers.
14: Putting in IVs for nurses is part of the job. Doing patient evaluations is part of the job. Workplace violence is not part of the job, and we're working to change that.
13: The law takes effect July 1st, broadening protections to include all staff who interact with patients. John Cruz, 93 WIBC Mobile News.
11: 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Now the forecast from the American Standard Cooling Weather Center.
15: Saturday, mostly sunny. Won't rule out a few pop-up showers and thunderstorms in the afternoon to early evening. The same can be said for some showers and storms scattered overnight into Sunday morning. I'm Fox 59 meteorologist Ethan Rosick for 93 WIBC.
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28: I don't watch chick flicks where women complain and moan and flail about the place and act like they're so victimized. I just don't do it. Everybody needs to get over themselves, pull up the britches, and vote. You have to look at these people like what best advances your pieces on the chessboard. That's how you got to look at it. And if you can't look at it that way, I question whether or not you can get over yourself enough to save the country. That's what it's about. Yes, it's harsh words. I mean every bit of it.
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30: Starting this summer, the West Gateway Project will break ground, and by summer 2028, over 12 million tons of clean, beautiful coal per year will be shipped to countries all around the world. And this project's been delayed over 10 years, and Biden ended it, and then Barack Hussein Obama. Have you heard of him, Barack Hussein Obama? Another one. He's another beauty. But that delay is now over, and it's going to be very productive. It's going to fuel our electric plants in particular. It's going to be amazing. Finally, we're taking nearly $200 million in that to set aside for the Green New Scam, and it was set aside for the Green New Scam, but the Green New Scam is history, and repurposing that money so that we restart a coal plant in Maryland and help build two brand new coal plants in Alaska and West Virginia, and these are all built with new technology. It's very clean. It's amazing how that's come along. It's all very clean, and the first new coal plants to open in our country since 2013, couldn't even think. They were only closing them. They were closing them, and you had brownouts all over the place, but you don't have that anymore, do you notice?
28: POTUS was handling a lot of stuff yesterday, and talking about, isn't he doing like another, I think, agriculture thing? I thought later today, and yesterday he was talking about manufacturing, he was talking about cost, as you heard coming in. Welcome to the radio program, Dana Lash with you. We also have jobs numbers that are in that dovetail with all of this. This is, I think, what he was saying yesterday, and the transparency that he had in all of it, I think, is incredibly helpful, because people, especially with the economy being so questionable right now. I think people are really wanting some answers, and they're wanting some just a little bit of clarity on where things stand. And it's important for them, especially, to hear this. It's incredibly important to hear all of this as it pertains to jobs numbers, because what have we been hearing as well, and the cost of doing business, etc., is that it's bad, businesses are drying up, it's too unaffordable. But that's, I mean, not actually the truth at all. And we're going to dive into a lot of this because, I mean, these are, so let me actually look at some of this right now, because you had the job market that added, there were the revisions. Correct me if I'm wrong on this, but whenever it was Biden in the White House, everything was always revised down.
0: That is correct.
1: I mean,
28: but that's not

0: was inflation that's going to take off kind of jobs market. It's a supply-side driven job market boom, which I think means that the Fed can watch the inflation numbers and wait a while before it does anything about it.
1: A good market going into midterms, but as Lorraine reminds, and as we've warned, what happens if Democrats win? All of these things that you're hearing about are going to completely disappear into the ether. If you lose the House, the power of the purse, well, the first thing that's going to happen is there's not going to be any more cuts. Anything that affects the budget, anything that you're not going to see any more of that, that's going to be gone. That's out. It will be impeachment palooza nonstop. That is all you will see. It's all we'll be talking about. Nothing else will get finished. And then if Republicans lose entirely in 28, well, then that's it. It's over. All of this goes away. Every bit of it goes away. All the job, the added jobs, the reduction in restrictions on energy extraction, any progress towards expanding refinement, anything like that, gone. All of the stuff that we're trying to do to control AI and data and make it to where we are the central hub and not China, that's going to go. They're going to hand all of that to China on a silver platter. All of it. And then the dream of multipolarity that they want, that they're working hand in hand with the woke Reich to achieve, they'll get it. I don't think people understand how consequential this particular election is, because most of this, how much would you say, like three quarters of it or half of it has been done by EO, Kane, like executive order? Has it been that much?
2: I think it's fair to say. Let me see if that's half.
1: Because there's been so little progress of getting things through the House.
2: Yeah, there was a lot done in the Big Beautiful Bill, but not everything. And so what he's been filling the gaps with is our EOs, and it's, like you said, not permanent.
1: Yeah. I would imagine if you have a Gavin Newsom as president, it would probably be historically like the biggest first day reversal of executive orders ever. So most of it has been through. He had 266 EOs, 78 memoranda, 146 proclamations. The EO is the thing to look at, though, the executive orders. And it doesn't, the stuff that he's done is not going to create permanency. The signing volume, he issued more executive orders in the first year of this second term than he did for the entirety of his first four-year term. Now, I'm not saying that as a way to try to get him for pass using executive orders. My point is that a lot of the stuff that you're enjoying now, the news on the job front, the economy, expansion of energy production, all of those were accomplished through executive orders. That it was not, there's no permanency because they didn't go through Congress. And so all of that can be done just as quickly and easily as it was done. The significant structural changes that we require, the one thing that got through, and again, I wasn't a fan of it, but it did, it's better than anything Democrats would have passed. And I know you shouldn't blah, blah, blah here, but that's what we got. But that one big, beautiful bill, you saw how difficult it was to get that through Congress. That was the keystone of his entire second term. That's been the only really legislative move to get that structural change that he needs, that permanency that he needs. So we're going to dive into this. We also have the most insane story. The Graham Plattner story's out. Oh, boy. I don't know how we're going to talk about this story. I really don't. So just pray for us all as we move. 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So, you know, I've been talking about the supplements from the company Human for years, and not just because they make the number one selling super beets, but because when it comes to cardiovascular health, they really stay ahead of the science. 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
18: And now, all of the news you would probably miss. It's time for Dana's Quick Five.
1: So Quentin Tarantino criticizes what he says is a flavorless sausage factory in Hollywood. He writes in Sight and Sound that since the pandemic, it's impossible for a new movie to come out that I don't pick to death. He said that Tarantino is a flavorless sausage factory and that he would rather read a book. He's actually not wrong. He also said that the 80s were pretty bad for films, but he was able to forgive 80s movies because he liked going to the movies. However, he says that the entire concept of what a movie is now is inclined to inspire contempt in him rather than generosity. He's not really long. Most films are just blow out loud. And then you have films that of indie producers, like the Backrooms film that's out, that seems like big Hollywood hates. They're like doxing this guy now. That's insane. They're doxing this guy because he took on Hollywood and made a better film that was actually more original. The flesh-eating screwworm has returned, Kane, and it's threatening all the cattle. This is the New World screwworm, and they confirmed it in a three-week-old calf in La Pryor, Texas, near the border. Apparently, it's in Mexico. It's a flesh-eating parasite. We've kept it out of livestock for decades, but now it was in a calf. And the fly larvae feed exclusively on the living tissue of warm-blooded animals. Now, it's not capable of affecting, it says, humans and pets. I don't trust anything. So they say it doesn't pose a food safety threat, but a wider outbreak could actually still be. I mean, you're looking at billions of dollars and beef prices and all of that stuff. So, you know, we'll kind of see on that. Moving on, we've got this monkeypox. Okay. Somebody tried, a foreign national who was working at the National Institute of Health under Anthony Fauci, got charged with trying to smuggle monkeypox into the United States and lying about it. This story, what? Researchers with NIH at the Rocky Mountain Laboratory, Vincent Munster and Claude Quay, they were trying to smuggle monkeypox. That's an STD, basically. I mean, not basically, it is an STD. There's one way you get the monkeypox, and it's if you're monkeying around in the back door. You know, I'm just saying, that's what it is. I said it very gently. I said it very delicately. But they said that one guy's from the Netherlands, and the other, he's based in, the other guy's from Cameroon. So both were accused, or both were apparently working with emerging viral pathogens. Probably. I mean, it kind of makes you wonder now, right? Stick with us. We got to talk about, can a dude rape another dude in a hetero way? No. We all know someone like George from Oregon, a hardworking guy who spends 10 hours a day driving a garbage truck, the kind of job that takes a real toll on your body. 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
1: Oh, hello there. It is your lovable curmudgeon, Dana Lash, here with you at this glorious Friday, and we are at the bottom of this first hour, and I really don't want to talk about this story, and I'm really mad about Democrats right now because, dear heavens, where to start? So let's just start like this. The Graham Plattner candidacy in Maine, so you got Susan Collins, who's a Republican, and she's, granted, I had a conversation about this with a friend of mine last night. She's not the best Republican. We all know this, right? I get it. Pretty sure she's better than the guy who's apparently leading the Democrat primary. And that's the other thing. They haven't even had a Democrat primary yet, which is what's crazy. They act like Graham Plattner is the only candidate that they have. And you have Janet Mills, who's like, I'm still running. Like, she's literally begging people in the press to don't forget that she's running. So, I mean, he was leading them in the polls. A lot of early voting has taken place. And and then this other story comes out. So the first story that came out was that he had this Nazi death's head tattoo on his on his chest. And he consistently claimed in the early days of his primary that he didn't know that that's what it was. He didn't know that it was the symbol for specifically the SS guards that were posted at concentration camps. But then all these texts and everything else come out where he's bragging about it, and he was calling it my Totenkopf, and he knew exactly what it was. And then it came out that he was, the entirety of his 3-year marriage, he was sexting other women, and he was soliciting them through apps like Kik. I don't know. You know that there's probably more out there. That's the crazy thing. You know that there is more out there. So then it came out. This never ends. It came out that he was on Reddit. He had a lot of, he was very active on social media, which I just don't know how you can be a candidate and do that. I don't know. He was very active on social media, and he was openly talking about how he liked the chemical smell of toilets and porta-johns, and that he would go tube in it in the porta-john, right? Let's see. Where else do you go? He attacked a Purple Heart recipient. He was attacking other veterans. The ex-girlfriends then came out. So here's the other thing. The New York Times ran the story. This was the story that we were all wondering about. Came out yesterday evening, and it was an interview with a number of his ex-girlfriends who described him, and I'm reading some excerpts. I read it so you don't have to. As toxic, demeaning, violent, heavy drinking, cheating, etc. One of them said that he would get physical with her, that the New York Times had reached out to them. They didn't go to the New York Times. That's very important for people to understand. The New York Times went to these women. And it's not, they were not trying to get into the press. One of them works in D.C. and is very much not anybody who seeks the press. And so they had to respond to it. Otherwise, the New York Times is going to, you know how it works. The New York Times is going to write the story about you for you, right? So this originated, I got to be honest, this is a Democrat hit. the fact that they tipped off, they knew this, they tipped off the New York Times, and then the New York Times reaches out to these women to talk to them. Oh my gosh, she praised, I mean, all these posts are coming out now. The Free Beacon, John Levine over at the Free Beacon has the story about how Plattner celebrated and posted all of this admiration about Nazi allied troops and about Nazi soldiers. I think when you do that, you're a Nazi. I'm just saying, if you're like, I love Nazis, that probably means you're a Nazi. You know? I don't know why this is confused or why people are confused over this. So then the story, where to even go? So much more has come out now. And we're going to try to be very delicate here. If you're following me on social media, you know absolutely where this is going. So it came out that he was in the campaign. He was like talking with campaign staffers, all this stuff. They all of them, all the people who worked with him and his exes were all saying that, quote, he said this a lot. If anybody ever broke in here, I would rape them, she recalled, saying that he added, it would not be in a sexual way, not in a gay way. I would just like rape them to show them that I'm dominant, he said. And I have to stop here for a moment. Is it possible to be a dude and rape another dude? But it's no homo? I mean, I really don't think it's possible for a dude to rape another dude in a hetero way. You know what I mean?
5: I do.
1: I mean, you're a dude, Kane.
5: Oh, boy.
1: I'm sorry. I just want to get this one for the books, you know.
0: I'm afraid you're going to call on me for this one. God.
1: I mean, there's nothing hetero about that.
0: No.
1: That's, yeah.
0: Yeah, also not the way to assert dominance.
1: Mm-hmm.
0: If that's what your goal is. If your goal is to, you know, act as though you're the dominant one. I don't think you go to rape.
1: Yeah, I don't think you.
0: I think that's what the first step is.
1: I think you're right on that.
0: Yeah.
1: I think that's a good instinct. Yeah, I don't quite understand this. All of this stuff is coming out. Now, these women, there's so much more. There's some things I'm not going to say. This is just, you can read the New York Times piece. Some of this I'm just not getting into because it's Friday. And I'm just trying to preserve what's left of my soul after this week. So, it's bad. All right, it's just a bad story. We were like, well, what else is going to be worse? I mean, we found out that, you know, he claimed to be like this blue-collar oyster farmer, but then he went to a very expensive private school, and he got daddy money. Daddy bought his house, and his farm, his oyster farm, is on his rich friend's private island, and the number one client for the oyster farm is his mom's restaurant. So he's a giant Nepo baby. And you've got a sexting scandal while he's married, graphic Reddit posts, right? He's attacking wounded veterans. He loves Nazis and talks about it all the time. I mean, anybody else? Todd Akin. Do you remember Todd Akin? Golly. Todd Akin, I think he's since passed. He made remember the comment he said where he was talking about legitimate rape in 2012? And he said that it's rare. He was talking about pregnancy from rape. It was not the most artful way to say it. We all know that. I'm not relitigating it. But he said, yeah, legitimate rape. Then he was talking about how the female body has ways to try to shut that whole thing down. That ended his whole life. It didn't just end his campaign. He became a pariah in Republican politics in the state of Missouri. Graham Plattner could club a baby seal to death while wearing a Hitler mustache, and they would still celebrate him. But what gets me, all of this, you know that there is another candidate in that primary. Shocking, that's not a Nazi. Doesn't love the Nazis. Doesn't talk about going and having some private fun times in the Porto John because you like the chemical smell. That didn't get rough with any ex-girlfriends. That didn't talk about raping people all the time to everybody, apparently. Actually seems kind of normal and almost piteous. And that's Janet Mills. Have they forgotten that she's there? They don't have to do this. I mean, Bernie Sanders is now hanging to his ankles at this point. like Graham Platner's ankles, not his own ankles. Yeah. I don't know how Graham Platner would respond to that. If he would try to dominate him, I don't know. Anyway, but they had already come out and endorsed him. Now they can't turn around and say, oh, we're not going to endorse him now. Or we unendorse him. They can't do that because then the perception is that they take a hit from that. But I'm just saying, the guy sounds like any Nazi, way gay. I mean, I don't know how else to put it. He had so many, I'm not going to read this one. There's so many things that apparently Reddit, the internet's forever. I told you guys this. Don't ever think that you can just erase stuff and it goes away. This guy's a walking public relations disaster. Just absolutely walking public relations disaster. Now, you know that it's a Democrat planted story. By the way, the New York Times handled it. The New York Times was trying to make it about his ex-girlfriends more so than about Graham Platner. It's like they wanted to hit Platner, but then not all the way, just like a little smack. Because they went after what some of these women did with their jobs. Like the one woman who works in D.C. and she knows a lot of some conservative female editorialists that are in D.C. And they went after her job and where she worked, and she did this with this think tank, and she worked for this lawmaker and all of this stuff. And they made it more about her than they did about Graham Platner. And it's just weird. She says, her name is Lindsay Fifield. She says that they softened her allegations of abuse because the coverage was actually Democrats going after Democrats. And that's how you know that this was a Democrat plant. These are Democrats trying to get him out of the way so that it's Janet Mills against Susan Collins, because the entire party, they realize, even though they hold, I really do in my heart believe that most of them believe this. I think that they all agree with all of the stuff that Graham Platner does and talks about and all of that. That's why it doesn't horrify them, because normal people who have a moral compass are horrified by these type of things. These people are not. They'll double down on it. So the coverage being softened was because Democrats planted it, and this is a Democrat infighting, and they're going to use these women. Now, everybody else has piled in. So many people on the left are now attacking these women. What happened to Believe All Women? What happened to that? They're going after the exes. We're going to talk about this and more. We have Days of These United States on the way as we move. 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
19: My ultimate responsibility is doing everything I can, given what's going on back in Washington, D.C., to do everything in my power to uphold our values as a state, to uphold the dignity of everybody in Washington State, to defend everybody's rights in the face of the attacks that we see every single day. And look, I just want you all to know that there is zero chance at any moment in time that Washington State will ever back down
1: from
19: that.
1: This is Bob Ferguson.
19: They will ever give in to today.
1: He's the governor raising the alphabet flag. Like they had a ceremony where he, yeah, they put it to classical music to make it for theatrical effect. So dumb. He's raising the alphabet pride flag and pledging his allegiance to the gay community. Pledge the allegiance to the...
5: Don't say it.
1: What?
5: Don't say it.
1: What? What was I going to say?
5: I know what you're going to say.
1: Do you, though?
5: I do.
1: So, I mean, just take the L out. That's all it is. What is happening with our... I just feel like we all have been in a coma for 20 years, and we woke up and we're like, what is happening? Everything's crazy. You got a Nazi running to Maine. You got this guy raising up different flags that are not the U.S. flag. Okay? Just... Now, we're going to talk more about this Maine campaign. We're also going to get into California. They're still counting votes in California, in Los Angeles. One city. Still counting votes. I mean, it's we know that they're going to, Bass and Pratt are going to go to a runoff. But the fact that they're, it's like they're trying to just count votes to where they can just get him out of the way. It really... I don't think that Karen Bass cares who she faces off against. I think that she would rather have Spencer Pratt over this Nithya lady. The Nithya Raman lady is an inconsequential candidate. Nobody knows anything except she was made to look really petty and shrill by Pratt without even trying. But she just, after his campaign went on steroids, she just faded into the ether. And it's really between Pratt and Bass, but they are trying, you don't have like an election day in California. It's an election however long it takes us to get the votes to cheat. That's it. And I'm amazing. What's amazing is that all of these votes that are coming in, I don't think any of them are for Pratt. I know you're so shocked. They have mail-in ballots. They have no identification. There is no guarantee over the chain of custody of any of the ballots at all whatsoever. There's nothing secure nor fair nor representative about the way that Los Angeles is doing their elections. It does not matter. Now, I know a lot of people think that Democrats usually outnumber Republicans by a significant margin when it comes to voting by mail. But that... Maybe that was the case in the past in some states, but that's not the case now. A lot of Republicans are voting by mail. So that's changed quite a bit. In fact, there's a lot of Republicans in Florida that had what state was it? Where they had a lot of Republicans that really were that shocked people in terms of early voting with mail-in ballots. But they don't, my point is that California doesn't have any of the protections that all these other states have. And the big thing about it is the chain of command. They don't have any kind of, you don't know where the custody is. You don't know what the assurances are that the ballots won't be messed with or that they're stored securely or that they can only be act. And first off, why do you even have to do that? Texas, the whole damn state of Texas, we count everything and get it all done. Hell, you're brushing your teeth to go to bed and you know what happened. It's already done. This is just Los Angeles, and they can't even figure it out. They send out ballots to all their registered voters, but they don't keep up their voter roll. So you get a people who've been dead for 20 years in California voting still. That's true. And you doesn't matter if you don't have a Social Security number. It doesn't matter. I mean, you can register literally to vote online without proving any of that. So they think they came out with this, like, whole thing. We'll talk about this. That where they were showing people how they take it so seriously when they're counting the votes, right? And they're trying to spin it like it's a good thing that's indicative of how much they care, when really they're bragging about it taking days and weeks for them to just determine a mayoral race. It's insane. Second hour on the way. Don't go anywhere.
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22: One candidate locked in. I'm Lisa Lucera, Fox News. Democrat and former HHS Secretary Javier Becerra has advanced in the California governor's race as another candidate wonders why it's taking so long to count ballots.
23: GOP California gubernatorial candidate Steve Hilton, frustrated over the time it takes to count mail-in ballots.
24: They don't have the respect for the people of California to get on with it and get this done in a timely manner.
23: While incumbent L.A. Mayor Karen Bass has advanced, it's unclear who she'll face as former reality star Spencer Pratt's lead over city councilwoman Nithya Raman appears to have narrowed. Democrats, including Governor Gavin Newsom, have slammed Republicans alleging without evidence the counting time amounts to cheating. According to the California Secretary of State, roughly 80% of California votes by mail, and ballots are counted as long as they are postmarked by Election Day.
22: Fox's Kristen Goodwin in Los Angeles. The U.S. military says Iran fired 7 missiles at Kuwait and Bahrain. It says 6 of them were intercepted, and the 7 didn't reach the target. While at a roundtable with farmers in Wisconsin this afternoon, President Trump again said the U.S. will win the war in Iran, either on paper or a more difficult way. And he said,
25: "We have the greatest military anywhere in the world."
22: Earlier this week, Iranian drones heavily damaged a passenger terminal at Kuwait's main airport, killing one person, wounding dozens, and briefly closing the airfield. A federal judge blocks a Trump administration policy intended to limit immigrants from 39 countries after an Afghan national was charged in the shooting of 2 National Guard members in D.C.
26: A federal judge in Boston is blocking the policy, writing the order through the lives of countless immigrants living in the U.S. into legal limbo.
22: Fox's Jared Halpern at the White House. After weeks of delays, the Senate has passed a $70 billion immigration enforcement bill. It'll fund immigration and customs enforcement and border patrol for the next 3 years. 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
40: Chicago may have fumbled. Does Indiana capitalize? I'm John Herrick. Here's what's trending this hour. The Chicago Bears say they're moving closer to building a new stadium in Indiana. Jake McDaniel reports.
41: The Chicago Bears Board of Directors voted Thursday to move forward with a stadium development project in Hammond. While the board hasn't figured out the exact site yet, this is the first time the Bears board has voted on any stadium site. The Bears chairman and CEO say the project will connect Northwest Indiana to Chicago's South Side, creating a world-class stadium experience for fans. Jake McDaniel, 93 WIBC Mobile News.
40: Chicago Mayor Brandon Johnson says, though, this isn't over, and he'll fight to keep the Bears in his city. A teenager with no prior arrest now facing attempted robbery and murder charges in the killing of Brett Scroggum, who police say was shot in the head last week in a downtown Indianapolis parking garage. Here's Marion County Prosecutor Ryan Mears at a news conference on Friday.
42: And we have a conversation about the
0: problems that this case presents. We need to be serious and honest about what the problem is. And the problem is that too many kids have access to guns in our community.
40: Mears says the court would have to decide whether to charge the child as an adult, and that is a separate legal process. The Indiana State Museum and Historic Sites will allow free admission at all 12 of its locations on Saturday, June 20th, to celebrate Juneteenth. The staff there says they'll offer a wide variety of family-friendly activities, vendors, entertainment, and more. Most of the cultural performances will highlight African dance. I'm John Herrick on The Level, on the go, and on WIBC.com. 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
3: Saturday, mostly sunny. Won't rule out a few pop-up showers and thunderstorms in the afternoon to early evening. The same can be said for some showers and storms scattered overnight into Sunday morning. I'm Fox 59 meteorologist Ethan Rosick for 93 WIBC.
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6: Indiana Sports Talk. Kirk Darling in for Coach Bob Lovell this week as he gallivants on his summer vacation. And, of course, as he would usually say, let's talk some ball. We're talking high school basketball, believe it or not, in the dog days of summer. And to help us do that is Greg Raystraw from the ISC Sports Network. He's been following the Indiana All-Stars through their summer series as they get ready to take on the Kentucky All-Stars. Of course, at the time of our conversation, Greg, the Friday game has already played. So getting ready for Saturday as well as watching the boys and girls play all this week as well. Just what's been your feel of the experience so far here for this group of All-Stars?
7: Well, first of all, as someone like me who has lived in Indiana but has also spent time in the Louisville area, I try not to go south of the river when I can. So that's the reason I didn't go to Lexington as far as tonight's game is concerned. So I was able to be on the call of the Sunday junior doubleheader, the Monday futures game, and the Wednesday night junior-senior games. So I've seen six games this week with two more games left to go in the Hoosier State. And I would say it again, things are looking good because I think the senior girls team is really good. And I think the boys senior team is very good and obviously have a phenomenal player in terms of Luke Ertl leading the charge.
6: And there's always the conversation, Greg, about, you know, it's all-star basketball. You know, it's not exactly, I guess, effort maybe there or not. It's all about the fun, obviously. But still, has it been any change watching Luke Ertl play? Because when I was watching him play, covering the teams up in Muncie here as well, and whenever they would play Mount Vernon, it's always just one gear, and that's just full go. Has it been the same watching Luke Ertl through this experience as well?
7: It is, and to your point, I often say, listen, that Monday futures game, that's an all-star game. The wick gets turned up, to use our racing term that you and I know very well, in the junior-junior game on Sunday. When it's junior-senior, it becomes bragging rights for those classes in this state. When it's Indiana and Kentucky, that's played like a conference game. So maybe the best thing that I can explain it is that the senior girl broke out a 1-3-1 zone trap against the juniors on Wednesday. That doesn't happen in all-star games. So that gives you an idea. You know, the kids, it used to be a two-week deal. Now it's really kind of a five-day deal. Kids report to Marion University on Tuesday. But there have been camps and practices dating back to April as far as this team. That is the importance that Indiana places on beating Kentucky over the course of four games and two nights in two different states.
1: And I would imagine talking about that for the girls' All-Stars in particular, things haven't exactly gone their way of late in this series. So I'm guessing there's a little bit of urgency to get some revenge on that, is there not?
7: Well, a couple of things. The series has been much more balanced on the girls' side than it has been on the boys' side. The boys have been dominant for the better part of the last 30 years. The girls, it's been split relatively 50-50. This is a really good senior class. I mean, you know, Grayson Gilliard's going to Stanford. Lola Lampley is going to LSU. There are multiple major conference players that are playing on this Indiana team. And frankly, there were four or five players that, you know, were legitimate Miss Basketball candidates going to the end of the conversation. And that being Grayson Gilliard, it's hard to argue with a player who led her team in scoring and led the 4A team to the state championship, and they were undefeated. Kind of hard to argue with that being Miss Basketball. But because this team is so deep and because this team is so skilled, and frankly, they as juniors crushed Kentucky in their one matchup against Kentucky last year, the expectation

0: kids home for the summer, using up all your hot water. 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
1: Coaches are brought in and said, all right, what other needs do you think that you have on this team? Is there a specific position that you feel that kind of needs to be addressed? It's a unique senior class on the boys' side in that it's kind of a front court heavy team. There is a lot of size on this team, not a lot of guards in terms of the senior class. And so Cam was kind of brought in to be a second or third point guard for this group. So he may not get to play all that much on Friday and Saturday, but he's going to be forever an Indiana All-Star. So that, I think in a nutshell, is kind of how this process works.
2: Absolutely. 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
17: We have an absolute classic in the making in the NBA Finals. Game 2, the Knicks took Game 1. This against the San Antonio Spurs in Texas right now. A one-point game. 1 minute and 24 seconds left in regulation. I will certainly keep you updated as we go. I've got a couple more of these every 15-minute scoreboard updates. But right now, the New York Knicks 102, the San Antonio Spurs 102.

0: 101. A big one right now in the NBA Finals. Keep you updated as we go. Talk about some Major League Baseball scores. Some games that have already gone final. Not good at Wrigley Field. 18-3. Nearly a football score for the San Francisco Giants against the Cubs. 18-3 is the final there. The Phillies beat the White Sox. 8-6 the final there in Philadelphia. The Tigers get a win in Detroit. 7-3 against the Mariners. And the Guardians fall 3-2 in Texas against the Rangers. Now as far as the games going on right now, it does not look pretty, Kurt, for your Redlegs. 10-3. Coach Lovell sitting on the couch with a smile on his face as his Cardinals a 7-run advantage, top of the ninth in St. Louis. Cincinnati down to its final 3 outs. Elsewhere, the Indianapolis Indians get a win today in St. Paul against the Saints. 8-3, the final there. They took an early lead. They scored 3 runs in the second as well and never looked back. It's a Twinville in South Bend, or rather for South Bend. High ball, the Cubs against the Quad Cities River Bandits up in Minnesota, I beg your pardon. Losing game 1, 13-8, and right now, winning game 2, 4-3.
1: Way to rub it in on the Reds there, Nathaniel. Thank you.
0: My bad there, partner.
1: Yeah, thank you very much. No, it wasn't your bad. You did that on purpose. Either way, the Reds didn't have a good night tonight, but the Indianapolis Indians certainly did. Of course, we always love hearing from friend of the show, Howard Kelman, the voice of the Indianapolis Indians, as they beat St. Paul today, 8-3 going final just about a half hour ago. Howard, thank you so much for taking some time to give us a call. As always, a good result tonight here for the Tribe.
2: Well, exactly, Kurt, and I'm always honored to be on with you. Here's one of the interesting things about the game tonight. There were 5 home runs hit, 3 by St. Paul, 2 by the Indians. Not only were all 5 home runs solo shots, but all 5 came leading off an inning. But the Indians did a little more than that. They got a run in the first inning on an RBI double by Billy Cook. They got 3 more runs in the third inning. Sean Ross led a hump with a homer, a couple of RBI hits. And they won the game 8-3, and they got really good two from Jose Urquidy.
1: So that seems like a really good night. And Howard, I'm looking at some of the records here. Obviously, the Saints 32-28 now on the season. Of course, the Tribe a little bit back from that as well. But in the grand scheme of things, how big of a win would you say this was? At least, getting themselves on a good footing going forward here for the rest of the week.
2: Well, Kurt, you're exactly right. That's what it was, because the Indians had lost the first 3 games in this series. And St. Paul has a really good hitting ball club. They lead the league in home runs. They really hit, but they have no pitching at all. But tonight, the Indians' pitching shut them down, and the Indians scored runs as they have most of this series. But they just couldn't win one till tonight. So the Indians have split their last 4 series, going 3-3, so they need to bounce back and win 2 more to gain a split of this one.
1: And so with that, the St. Paul Saints again tomorrow, right?
2: Tomorrow night, and then Sunday afternoon in St. Paul, Victory Field, the place to be, beginning Tuesday, 7:05 against the Columbus Clippers.
1: Can't think of a better place to be on a summer night, of course, a spring night, really. It's almost summer here in the month of June. Howard Kelman, the voice of the Indianapolis Indians. They are victorious today over the St. Paul Saints 8-3. Howard, thank you so much for joining us, and have a good call tomorrow.
2: Kurt, thank you very much.
1: Always good to hear from Howard Kelman. You heard from Greg Rakestraw in the first segment. We will rejoin that conversation in the next segment of the show because live radio in particular, because we always love to hear from Howard Kelman as well. But either way, I do want to get into this particular topic of conversation is because of one thing that, I really thought needed to be addressed. And so you heard a lot of the conversation surrounding the shot clock over the past couple of months here in the state of Indiana. Now, I wanted to just get at least a little bit of my own perspective on this because it all comes down to just one particular question. Does the sport of high school basketball in the state of Indiana need a shot clock. Not want, need. And the reason I phrase it like that is this. You hear all of the different topics of why high school basketball, quote unquote, needs a shot clock. But when I hear people say, yeah, it needs to be this, it needs to be that because of, well, let's just say it creates more possessions, or it produces a better fan experience, or makes the games more exciting. Okay. Each of those particular reasons for a shot clock necessitates a want. It does not necessitate a need. Do you get what I'm saying with that? Like, people say, oh, I think it needs this, or it needs this. It's just like, no, you want it to create more possessions. You want it to produce a better fan experience. You want it to make games more exciting for spectators. But the thing is, and I hate to bag on loyal high school sports fans, but when it comes to high school sports, your entertainment is second. It is not the priority. The priority for high school sports is for the student athlete and nothing more. You have the privilege to be able to watch high school sports. Okay? Just like you have the privilege to watch college basketball, you have the privilege to watch a fabulous NBA game going on right now. In fact, New York and San Antonio tied at 104 apiece with 10 seconds left to play. But still, the NBA are professionals. And now college athletes, by definition, are professionals. High school athletes are not professionals. That being said, I understand that the IHSAA approved personal branding activity under the mask of NIL. However, high school athletes in Indiana are not going to be paid for play. And I will get a little bit more into this later on in the show when it comes to how NIL is impacting college sports. But high school athletes are not professionals. They are students. They are learning the game, which brings me to another quote unquote need for a shot clock. Is when people say it will better prepare high school athletes for the next level. Really? So for the history of basketball since the 1800s, athletes have been ill-prepared for the next level when the sport has survived for over a century? I'm sorry, I don't get that. I don't get that argument. I really don't. At the same time, I do have to acknowledge the fact that 60% of coaches in the state of Indiana want a shot clock, and their reasons are certainly valid. I get it. But again, I have yet to meet anybody, coach or not, that has convinced me that the sport actually needs it. As in, if it doesn't have it, the sport will suffer. The sport's not going to suffer. The sport's going to survive. Okay? It is not in any kind of danger without a shot clock. Okay? So because of that, until you can prove to me that there is a legitimate need for a shot clock, not a want, a need for a shot clock, I'm not going to be convinced that it should have one. Now, if it does end up having one, which, quite honestly, it's going to happen sooner rather than later. I know it is going to happen at some point. I'm not going to be one of those people that's belly aching like, oh, we shouldn't have it. If it happens, okay, big deal. But until then, it's just like, I don't understand why people get so bent out of shape about it that they want it to happen immediately. Again, want it to happen immediately, not need it to happen immediately. Because the other thing that you have to take into account with this is this. There are many high schools that already have the shot clock ready to go. Ben Davis here locally in Indianapolis, they have the shot clock infrastructure. I believe Muncie Central up in my neck of the woods, they have it. But small schools like La Crosse up in northern Indiana, or maybe another smaller school like South Spencer down in Evansville. You know, they probably don't have the infrastructure for the shot clock. And they would have to pay a lot of money to have it installed and then also pay someone nightly to operate it. That's more money coming out of a budget that they don't have, or rather are going to have a hard time finding. To me, you create a whole new set of problems with it. However, at the same time, 38 states in the U.S. have managed to figure out a way to live with it. And that's great. And Indiana will eventually find a way to live with it. But again, it's all about want versus need. That is the conversation here. And to me, there is not a need for a shot clock. There is an overwhelming want for a shot clock, and I acknowledge that. But to me, there's no overwhelming need. With that, there's a need to get back to our conversation with Greg Rakestraw here at the other end of this timeout. We are going to talk about Indy 11 coming up next here on Network Indiana's Indiana Sports Talk.

0: 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A critical shortage of referees is affecting high school sports all across our state.
1: Without enough officials, JV and freshman games are being rescheduled or canceled. Even varsity sports like softball and soccer are being impacted.
0: Without officials, student-athletes miss the opportunity to learn and grow. 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
6: It's final in San Antonio. I'm Nathaniel Finch, your every 15-minute scoreboard update anchor. The Knicks head back to Madison Square Garden with a 2-0 NBA Finals lead. 105-104, a thriller in San Antonio. They beat the Spurs for the second consecutive game, and oh my, was this one good. Tie game, 30 seconds left. Jalen Brunson pulls up from 18 feet over Victor Wembanyama, the star center for San Antonio, misses, but Wemby inexplicably throws the ball away. Brunson got it, shot a couple free throws, made one of them, made it 105-104. Then the Spurs have the ball with one timeout, they call it, and the play they set up ended up being an 18-footer for Wembanyama, the 8-footer nearly, 7'4", not quite the look they wanted. They fall 105-104. A couple of big games going on today in high school basketball. It's the Indiana All-Stars Series. Tonight, the boys team in the state of Indiana beat the Kentucky All-Stars 106-83, a drubbing in that one. As far as the girls' All-Star game, this one was a thriller. Late in the game, taking the lead was Indiana and their girls' team. And then all of a sudden, with just 3 seconds left, Kentucky in their All-Star game, 59-57. A buzzer beater this in Kentucky at Lexington Catholic High School. So the Indiana boys win the All-Star Series tonight, and the Indiana girls fall against Kentucky. More on that with Greg Rakestraw in 15 seconds. I'm Network Indiana's Nathaniel Finch with your scoreboard update.
7: Welcome back. Network Indiana's Indiana Sports Talk. Kurt Darling in for Coach Bob Lovell this week. Rejoining our conversation with Greg Rakestraw from the ISC Sports Network. He's also the voice of the Indy 11, along with many of the other things that he does all throughout the state of Indiana. And so, Rake, let's talk some football. Of course, European football in that respect. Of course, the Indy 11 taking on Forward Madison FC tomorrow in what was formerly the Jägermeister Cup, now the USL Cup. But nevertheless, things are looking pretty good for the Indy 11. So far at this point in the season.
8: Yeah, correct. In terms of the Prince Tires USL Cup, things are okay, and I'll explain that in a minute. But big picture, things are going very well for the Indy 11. They have now won 8 of their last 9 league matches at home dating back to last year, and that one was a draw, and frankly, one that probably should have been a win because the league kind of came back a couple days later and said, listen, that should have been goalkeeper interference. That should not have been an allowed goal, but we're not going to reverse the results. And you understand how things like that work late in the match. But Indy's been playing very well as of late. Got a good win against a likely playoff team in Rhode Island at home, 1-0 last week. But we have in our league for a second year this in-league event, in-season event called the Prince Tires USL Cup. And what this is a two-league competition between the league the Indy 11 are in, the USL Championship. And I'm using the air quotes here, Kurt, since it's a non-visual medium. The league below the Indy 11. That being League One, which is typically smaller budgets, smaller markets, etc. Now, I say that Indy lost to a League One team twice in terms of Union Omaha, both in the U.S. Open Cup and in the Prince Tires Cup, and that's two cups. I know it's confusing, etc. But maybe the best way to describe it is League One is the league that Fort Wayne is in. That is the third tier of American soccer. The league that the Indy 11 are in the championship is the second tier of American soccer. So this competition kind of gets the leagues together in terms of League One and the championship. And so Indy is playing Forward Madison. Second year in a row they have played them in this cup competition. Indy won at Forward Madison last year, 4-0. These two teams actually see each other every year in the preseason. Forward Madison comes down to Grand Park and plays a game. So there's a little bit of familiarity between the two teams. It's the third of 4 guaranteed games in this competition, Kurt. And basically because we have a loss and a shootout win, we have 2 points out of a possible 6. There are 42 teams in the competition. There are 7 different groups. The 7 group winners and 1 wild card team will make it in.
7: Wow.
8: I don't think into the quarterfinals, and that's now knockout, and we reached the quarters. We won our group last year and then got knocked out in the quarterfinals. Basically, we have to win out and get some significant help in terms of the other groups or winning this group to be able to advance forward. It is unlikely, but it is still possible. In other words, you will see the starters, you will see the maximum effort, you will see not a rotated squad when Indy plays host to Forward Madison. The Flamingos coming to town, and that's who Indy will play tomorrow night at Carroll Stadium.
7: I love the FA Cup drama that was explained perfectly right there here by Greg Rakestraw, voice of the Indy 11 here on Network Indiana's Indiana Sports Talk. And so, obviously, the USL Cup is a really big deal. It's always a fun thing to do, but obviously, there's still the regular season to be had as well. And Indy 11 sitting second in the table right now behind Tampa Bay Rowdies, but you and I were talking a little bit. It's a delicate second place, right?
8: Correct. And then again, big picture, Indy 11's really playing well. And this is the latest into a season that we have been second in the East in a long time. However, in the interest of fairness and transparency, we're actually closer to the 9th place team in Rhode Island in the points than we're the 1st place team in Tampa Bay, but I'll give a couple of caveats there. We would still be in line for a home playoff game, in fact, 2 of them, if the season ended today, as the broadcast cliche goes, but it doesn't, because you're only a third of the way through the season. We're sitting here having this conversation first weekend in June. The regular season ends the weekend before Halloween, to give folks a little reference. We basically have 20 league matches left to play. A lot of ground left to cover on that front. But yes, this is a team that had some question marks coming into it. It's a unique mix. I think it's worked out very well of veteran guys, of guys who have been with the team for a long time, like Jack Blake, Aiden Quinn, Cam Lindley, who have all set a franchise or a league record in terms of their skill level and or longevity at some point in time during the season. We've also got a bunch of young guys that are kind of new to this league that maybe played in League One or played in next pro that had not played with any of them before, and the chemistry is meshing really well. The key, frankly, has been the development of a second-year Indy 11 player in Bruno Rendon. Bruno is from Cuba. He defected to the United States when he was 18. Began playing pro soccer 4 or 5 years ago. Spent 2 years playing in League One, and he has scored 8 goals in all competitions this year, and he basically has scored each of the last 5 times that the Indy 11 have taken to the field in all competitions. And so it's just clicking right now for this group. Again, the match we have against Fort Madison tomorrow does not affect the overall standings. Those kick back in when we go to the defending champs in Pittsburgh next Saturday. But to be second at this point in the season, it's rarefied air for the Indy 11 that had not been in that position really dating back for about 6 years at this point.
9: You mentioned Bruno Rendon, Rake, and I, of course, I've followed Indy 11 a lot over the last couple of years, you more so than me, but still, in the matches that I had watched kind of leading up to when Rendon came into the fold, it seemed to me that the attack was just, for lack of a better phrase, a little anemic, and so it seems to me that Bruno Rendon has really had a really good spark to really try and get some good attack going for this Indy 11 squad.
8: Well, Bruno's got tremendous speed, and really, Indy 11 has not played, you know, the modern soccer game is control the ball, keep it on the floor, numerous passes, etc. Now, they have been big ball down the middle. It's kind of been what Indy has done in terms of hitting the ball to the right, hitting the ball to the left. Loic Moussaoui's been on the left. Bruno Rendon has been on the right. And they have utilized that speed. It puts it on the striker to know you may not get a lot of possession that way, but be ready to convert when you get the opportunity. And that has been the story for Bruno all season long.
9: Greg Rakestraw with us, voice of the Indy 11 here on Network Indiana's Indiana Sports Talk. And I want to highlight a couple of other players as well. You mentioned Jack Blake. He has 2 goals on the season. How have he and Rendon really been able to complement each other based on what you've been able to see?
8: You know, what's interesting is that Jack can play up top if need be, but usually plays more of a midfield role. This year, he's played more of a midfield role than he has as a forward last year. You know, Jack was a guy that was not a tremendous goal scorer really until his second year with us in 2024, and then each of the last 2 years he scored double-digit goals. And in fact, earlier this year, Jack became the all-time leading goal scorer in the history of the Indy 11 with 28 over the course of all competitions, breaking a record that dated back to 2017 in Amon Ziad some 9 years ago. So what Jack has done, Jack scored in his first 3 competitions he played this year, hasn't scored over the course of the last couple of months. He has, I wouldn't say taken a secondary role, but he kind of plays off of Bruno Rendon, and that to me really is kind of a good sign for the Indy 11. Jack hasn't scored a goal since the middle of April, and his team is still winning, where he didn't have to carry him offensively, but he was a bigger part of it the last couple of years. So that, to me, is good for the Indy 11.
9: One more before I let you go here, Rake. Of course, World Cup is literally right around the corner. And so what are you most excited about here as the biggest tournament in the world's about to kick off here?
8: It's in my backyard. Now, it doesn't mean I'm planning on going to any games, you know, because I have both of my kidneys, you know, for future purposes, even though I am involved in giving away some World Cup tickets here in Indianapolis on the Fan. But just knowing that the World Cup is here for the first time in 32 years, I was just out of high school. I was getting ready to head to college. I was 17. The last time the World Cup was here, and obviously back then, folks, we did not have a professional outdoor soccer league at that point in time. That is how different the world was from a soccer standpoint. And now here in the States, we have got 4 different professional soccer leagues that play on the men's side, not to mention 2 different professional leagues on the women's side. And you could pretty much watch any major club game from anywhere in the world on your phone at this point. That's how the world has changed from a soccer perspective. So just the idea of hosting the World Cup. And the U.S. men's national team, I thought, looked more good than bad against Senegal last weekend. One more friendly coming up tomorrow before heading off to play in terms of the World Cup on the West Coast. Just absolutely thrilled that it's here on American soil for the first time in over 3 decades.
9: He's the voice of soccer in Indianapolis, Greg Rakestraw, Network Indiana's Indiana Sports Talk, of course, the voice of Indy 11. Rake, thank you so much for taking some time to talk with us, and try not to be too busy over the next week, okay?
8: Believe it or not, my summer started on Thursday, so I'm going to take you up on your word. I'm kicking back with the sandals as we speak. Thanks, my friend.
9: No worries. More coming up next here on Network Indiana's Indiana Sports Talk.
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5: Back for the final time here on Network Indiana's Indiana Sports Talk. Kurt Darling had the pleasure to fill in for Coach Bob Lovell today. And, of course, I will be back next Friday as well as July 10th, along with a rotating cast of characters who will be subbing in for Coach Lovell all throughout the summer. I want to give a quick shout-out to the Carmel Greyhounds, the Carmel Lady Greyhounds, I should say, as they came away with a track and field state championship today up at North Central High School. In fact, they did it in dominating fashion. They beat out the likes of Bloomington South High School and Whiteland High School by, well, about a 14-point difference. So the Carmel Greyhounds coming home with a big state championship in girls track and field. The boys state finals will be tomorrow at North Central High School. Of course, everything getting going at about 3 o'clock tomorrow afternoon. And that'll be right after the Unified State Track and Field Championships. And if you haven't been able to experience a unified meet, go out and actually take a look at it, because not only is it great competition, it's a lot of fun watching a bunch of Special Olympics competitors put it all out there for now their school, of which they get to compete for, get a letter jacket, and all that fun. So it is such a fun time to watch. And so you can catch that broadcast, actually. I'll be on the call with a rotating cast of different guests on that one at 11 o'clock on the IHSA Champions Network. So you can catch that one. And, of course, after that, we will have coverage of the Boys State Track and Field Championships as well. I want to close by acknowledging another particular thing that happened today. I'm a big NASCAR fan. I'm a big IndyCar fan. As you know, I am a big racing fan. I cover a lot of racing in my pursuits outside of this as well. Well, the big name passed away today by the name of Ned Jarrett. Ned Jarrett, of course, the father of Dale Jarrett, who is a winner of the Daytona 500, won a couple NASCAR championships as well. But Ned Jarrett was one of those pioneers of the sport, right there along with Richard Petty and Donnie Allison and Jimmy Parsons, Cale Yarborough, those types of things. And so he was a titan of the sport, not so much in the win column for NASCAR, but more or less an ambassador of the sport. He was an incredible human being. He was always fun to watch on the old CBS network coverage of NASCAR. And so I wanted to at least give a little bit of airtime to Ned Jarrett. He passed away today at the age of 93 years old. He was a heck of an ambassador for the sport of stock car racing, auto racing in general, and he will be sorely missed. So my thoughts are certainly with Dale Jarrett and his family and everybody else who was close with Ned Jarrett in the NASCAR world. Thank you so much to Nathaniel Finch for being excellent on the scoreboard updates this evening, as well as Christian Oates for putting together all the ones and twos as well. My name is Kurt Darling. I am so happy to be able to host the show during the summer months, and so I look forward to doing it again next Friday as well as July 10th. Until then, you've been listening to Network Indiana's Indiana Sports Talk. So long, everybody.

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0: I will get someone to speak with you. 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
6: Becerra advances. I'm Deborah Valentine, Fox News. A Democrat has advanced to the November general election out in California's contest for governor. Fox's Kristen Goodwin reports from Los Angeles.
7: Democrat Javier Becerra claiming one of two spots on the November ballot in the race to succeed California Governor Gavin Newsom, who is term limited, while President Trump backed conservative commentator Steve Hilton and billionaire Democrat Tom Steyer continue to battle for the other spot. Becerra touted his over three decades in public office, including as former Health and Human Services Secretary and California Attorney General. Hilton and President Trump have slammed the length of time it takes for California to process votes as elections officials continue to count ballots. Becerra accusing the president of trying to undermine confidence in the state's elections. Kristen Goodwin, Fox News.
6: Controversy continues to swirl around Maine Senate candidate Graham Plantner. The Democrat has faced criticism for a Nazi tattoo and a sexting scandal.
8: Democrats are in a pickle. On one hand, they proclaim to believe all women targeted by predatory men, but they ignore Graham Plantner. Many progressives duck questions about Plantner's alleged conduct. California Democrat Ro Khanna campaigns with Plantner tonight. Khanna called Plantner's behavior wrong and toxic, but Khanna said Plantner, quote, sought redemption. However, it was a different story when Democrats tried to block the confirmation of Supreme Court Justice Brett Kavanaugh. Democrats must defeat Maine Republican Susan Collins to have a chance of flipping the Senate this fall.
6: Fox's Chad Pergam reporting. A federal judge has sided with 20 Democratic states and issued a preliminary injunction against the Trump administration's effort to impose conditions on food stamp benefits, some of those rules related to gender ideology and immigration. America's listening to Fox News.
9: 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On the level. On the go.
10: The Bears want a new place to bear down. I'm John Herrick. Here's what's trending this hour. The Chicago Bears say they want to move to Hammond, Indiana. And Indiana's governor, Mike Braun, spoke on Friday to Fox's Colin Cowherd about what would happen to their name if they do.
11: It's still the Chicago Bears. And people are freaking out here. You're not changing the name, right?
12: No, no. I would be, that would be obtuse to think it would be the Hammond Bears. It's the Chicago Bears.
10: The Chicago mayor says the battle to keep the Bears in his city is not over yet, and he won't stop fighting. Indianapolis police are calling the killing of a man and the arrest of a teenager a setback. Ryan Hedrick reports.
13: IMPD Deputy Chief of Investigations Kendall Adams says he meets regularly with community groups, but their work is focused on prevention.
14: They're working with kids that don't have family structure that you mentioned, right? When you talk about parents, what does that mean? They work in those spaces that you and I typically can't go.
13: During an announcement of charges against a 14-year-old accused of killing 23-year-old Brett Scroggum, prosecutors said they plan to seek a waiver to adult court. Adams says the city needs more mentors. Ryan Hedrick, 93 WIBC, Mobile News.
10: Indianapolis Mayor Joe Hogsett and Carmel Mayor Sue Finkham have announced a new initiative to address crime and violence in central Indiana through what they call regional collaboration. The Regional Mayor's Public Safety Partnership Summit will bring together leaders and law enforcement officials from multiple counties to foster cooperation and address challenges that cross jurisdictional boundaries. More details will be released soon. On the level, on the go, and on WIBC.com, now the forecast from the American Standard Standard Cooling Weather Center.
15: Saturday, mostly sunny. Won't rule out a few pop-up showers and thunderstorms in the afternoon to early evening. The same can be said for some showers and storms scattered overnight into Sunday morning. I'm Fox 59 meteorologist Ethan Rosick for 93. WIBC.
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29: I don't watch chick flicks where women complain and moan and flail about the place and act like they're so victimized. I just don't do it. Everybody needs to get over themselves, pull up their britches, and vote. You have to look at these people like what best advances your pieces on the chessboard. That's how you got to look at it. And if you can't look at it that way, I question whether or not you can get over yourself enough to save the country. That's what it's about. Yes, it's harsh words. I mean every bit of it.
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29: Welcome back to the program. Top of this third hour, Dana Lash with you. Getting you set up for the weekend, right? And just getting you just a briefed of all the stuff that's been going on. We've been diving into the Graham Plattner stuff. It's pretty insane. And if you missed anything, you can go back to the podcast for the previous 2 hours. And everything's up there. So we talked about the Graham Plattner stuff. This is another story that popped off over like the past couple of days. And I don't know why people announce. I think people overshare on social media to an ungodly degree. It's insane. And I don't think anybody at this point would disagree with that. There is so much oversharing. And I was reading this story of this couple that they're an influencer couple. What in the world is that? We're influencers. This is like Homebuyers, or the HGTV show, where you have the couple that are like, yes, you know, she does Sanskrit calligraphy, and I'm an underwater hemp weaver, and our budget's $5
31: million.
29: Yeah. It's like, so they're an influencer couple, Jesse and Ashley Ridgeway. He is known as McJugger Nuggets.
31: Oh,
29: Oh my gosh. Okay, let me try to get through this. So it's sad. I mean, the story is sad because of what it entails. So they, I guess, are one of those couples that overshare everything online. And they were talking about how they terminated a pregnancy because it came out, they learned that their unborn child had Down syndrome. And they shared the news very theatrically on Instagram. They had it in their Instagram stories. And they literally were like, we're, you know, we're announcing that this, you know, we did this, and they said the choice was not made lightly. And they said, yes, you know, some people may disagree with the decision, and it was the best choice for their family. It was extremely traumatic, etc. So my first thought was, that is one of the most callous things I've ever seen. That is horrific. They're like, well, the baby might, it looks like the baby has Down syndrome. We're going to have to, you know, we're going to have to abort. I first saw this because a friend of mine who, he's since passed, but had a Down syndrome son. She, remarked on it, how it made her sick to her stomach. And she said her son was one of the best things that ever happened to her. And that's when I started reading about this story, and the callousness of this couple just cannot be underestimated. So they made this big announcement, and it also came out that they apparently spent a lot of money on their dogs, which I don't mind, you know, people spending a lot of money on their dogs, but they had a dog that what had like a kidney condition or something, and they spent money on surgery and rehabilitation for the dog and all this stuff. And I think what the dog's like 5 or 6 years old. I can't remember, but a lot of people were noting that it seemed weird to them that they spent so much time, money, and effort on their dog, and their baby has Down syndrome and they choose to abort the baby. And Juan's showing you, if you're watching the simulcast right now, you can see it. I mean, it's, they made a big thing, and they get into the statistics. Like, they announced their decision.

0: on everyone else. I mean, what people don't talk about is, and what they're, I think what people are outraged about is, you know, that, I mean, these people went up and they were like, well, you know, we're just going to get rid of our child. He gets into how his wife was sedated for the procedure. Unfortunately, the sedation doesn't exist to the child in that regard. So the baby with Down syndrome felt everything that was being done to it. Good heavens. And they killed her. And we're supposed to, I'm supposed to feel bad for these people, these self-aggrandizing influencers. Again, both of these people need to get the hell off of social media, get real jobs and touch grass, because they're monetizing this. When you're an influencer, that's your thing. So they're getting all of these clicks, and they that's the whole entire reason that they even put it on social media in the first place. Because you're it's part of your whole shtick. It's part of your brand. Putting everything online, like, oh my gosh. That's for monetization. And we're supposed to somehow feel like they're the innocent people in all of this? This is one of the reasons why I hate the whole influencer racket. We have people all the time that are like, that come up and they ask me if I'll post about this on Instagram. I don't do it at all on X. I've actually really never done it for payment on Instagram or anything like that. I've never done that. And the way that they have all their social media set up, I mean, that's, they want that to be their whole cottage industry. I just, you know, they're like, oh, the loss of our, you didn't lose, first off, the way they describe it, well, the loss of our child, the murder of your child, because the child had Down syndrome. And they thought that it was going to be inconvenient for them. The dog that required the surgery, yeah, people are absolutely bringing it up, and they have every right to. And you know how they know about your damn dog? Because you posted about it, oversharer. You are the one who posted about it on social media. Don't post this stuff on social media and then bitch and moan when people criticize you for it. You started this. No one knew anything about these people until they started oversharing everything on social media. No one cares about your stupid makeup routine. No one cares about the dumb food you eat. No one cares about your daily, this is what I do, a day in the life. Nobody cares. They have their own lives to live. Grieving the loss of our unborn child. How did you lose your child? You aborted your child because your child had Down syndrome. I don't feel bad for these disgusting, heartless, soulless people. Maybe their dog should be taken from them too. Heaven forbid, the moment they find their dog to be too inconvenient. You saw what happened to the baby. We got more on the way as we roll towards headlines, our partners that bring you the program. It's the folks over at Byrna. Byrna is accessible for people who want to feel confident. I told you guys before, it doesn't say any of that here, but I carry every day. 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The Byrna CL, it's small enough to conceal, but it can also deter a threat from up to 60 feet away. And it's made in Fort Wayne, Indiana. If you want to know how it works or anything about it, you can visit Byrna.com/Dana and check it out. 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

0: And now, all of the news you would probably miss. It's time for Dana's Quick Five.
1: So Apple has some stores that are closing forever on June 20th. It's going to be like in Trumbull, Connecticut, Escondido, California, and Towson, Maryland. They're ceasing operations on June 20th. And they said that they're expanding and enhancing their other retail store, blah, blah, blah. It's a business decision. I don't care. I mean, they're trying to, as Kane put, maximize their shareholders' value. It's not a big deal. Okay, this is horrible. SpaghettiOs, which are amazing. I'm not going to lie. Some of my favorite foods as a kid. Apparently, a family claims that SpaghettiOs were infested with actively moving worms or parasites. And there's a big lawsuit now with Campbell's and Walmart. So a Florida mother and her daughter, they sued after they ate SpaghettiOs that they said were contaminated and unfit to eat. They filed the complaint. The woman, Mary Hubbard, she said that they were eating the SpaghettiOs and they saw stuff moving in the food. And apparently they took videos of it. They bought it at Walmart, which is also a defendant. And they said that they had parasitic infections after eating it, including gastrointestinal illness and sepsis. So they're looking for $75,000 in damages, which I don't know. To be honest, I am always like, really, whenever I see these stories, I think we've all been trained to be immediately suspicious of the claims made. Have we not? So I don't know. I really don't know with this one. I've never seen that with SpaghettiOs ever. So I don't know. Let's see. A West Virginia pantry worker found a venomous snake in a donation bag. Ooh. That's no thank you. Yeah, it was dropped. It was in a donation bag. And this was employees and volunteers of Christian Help. It's in Mingo County, West Virginia. Provides food, clothing, and other resources for people in need. The director of the three-decade-old pantry, they were getting donations over the weekend, and they saw something that caught their eye, and it was a copperhead. And it was hitching a ride in all of the donation bags and boxes. So I don't think anybody dropped it off, but I do think that in the area, you know, there's just where the area is, and the snake saw a stack of stuff, like boxes and bags, and went there probably for safety. But, yeah, they were able to get it taken care of, but man alive, and it was an adult male copperhead. So, a burglar used a Waymo to flee the scene of the first of its kind case in San Francisco. This is a very San Francisco story of theft. A dude literally just booked a Waymo as his getaway car. It was posted outside of the Marina Yoga Studio, idling as the burglar made his move. He was in and out of the Hot 8 Yoga with an armload of activewear. He stuffed the loot in the car's trunk, hopped inside, and disappeared down the street in his Waymo. And so I don't think that they've caught him. How do you not? Apparently the information didn't lead police to the suspect. So they said, well, maybe he did it with a burner phone or used stolen information. I guess it's one way to do it. I mean, good heavens. A daycare worker smacked 5 kids between the ages of 2 and 4 with a metal stapler. And then after she got fired, she said, my babies are going to miss me. No, they're not going to miss you, just like they didn't miss the stapler to the head. She looks like somebody who would hit somebody with a stapler, too, if I'm being honest. She faces 11 counts of misdemeanor battery now. 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
1: Welcome back to the program. Getting you set up for Friday. And, man, alive. We got into the Plattner stuff. We've been talking about the YouTube couple that announce everything on social media and then are shocked when they get criticism. There's just good heavens. And of course, Congress is out right now. So that's one of the reasons why the DC front is a little tired. That's why you see all the media going after everything from the reflecting pool to they have to have something. This couple of things, let's see if I can pull up a few of these. So this story is crazy. It's from Canada, if I can pull this up. It's about euthanasia in Canada, and we know that they have their MAID program, right? You know that they've passed that. That's been law now for quite some time. Apparently, it's become very popular, the whole assisted suicide thing. And now they're saying that the percentage of deaths due to that have been exponentially increasing, obviously, since the passage, which they said wasn't going to happen with the passage of the MAID. Now it's 5% of all of the deaths that they have in Canada now. 5%. That is crazy. 5% are from the assisted suicide, their program that they have in Canada. And there are so many stories where they're told that you hear people who either can't afford treatment or people who are just depressed and they're young and healthy and they're simply dealing with depression. They're recommended for this and they just give it to them. I'm just shocked at this. They said the explosion, it's now 5% of all deaths. 5% now, and it's only increasing. Now, you would think that the state maybe would say, well, you would wonder, is there any kind of common sense involved in this at all? Maybe the state is like evaluating these cases and they're not just going to allow. No. They will pretty much allow anybody. It's the Medical Assistance in Dying. So they call it MAID, M-A-I-D. And it was supposed, the way that it was pitched was that it would be for people that had, you know, serious terminal illnesses. But clearly it has gone above and beyond all of that. It's not just serious terminal illness. It's everything now. If depression, people who are just tired of living. And it is so sad. Some of these stories are so sad. So if all a doctor has to do is refer you to a specialist, if you're trying to get healthcare, they had this story. Let me pull this up. This was on Issues and Insights. That's 17,000 people a year, 5%. It's going to get more. So, for instance, they went through the story of, like, several people who had gone through this and needed to get, you know, checkups or something like that. They said that if the doctor referred you to a specialist, it's like 15 weeks to get an appointment. Then just to get treated, it's like another 13 weeks on top of that. On average, they said, if you have to get an MRI, that's like a 4.5-month waiting period on average. But if you elect to be euthanized, you can do same day. Now, this is the healthcare system that Democrats love. They love this. So it's same day. And again, they were supposed to limit it the way it was described to people whose deaths were literally, quote, reasonably foreseeable. Then, 5 years later, they expanded it to people whose, quote, death is not reasonably foreseeable. And then they expanded it again to include people suffering solely from a mental illness, etc. That is going to be apparently implemented in full next year. So physically healthy people that, as I said, they're healthy, they're dealing with depression, they can be euthanized, and you can do a same-day appointment. The Red State had a story on how big the business of euthanization has become in Canada. Nearly 100,000 Canadians have availed themselves of this form of healthcare. And it's now, and by the way, that's 17,000 people a year because of this. So 100,000 people have availed themselves since it was passed of this form of health care. Now it's more than 5% of all the deaths in the country. And they waived their if your death, even if your death was considered in the beginning as being, quote, reasonably foreseeable, they still implemented a 10-day waiting period. And the anybody else who it wasn't reasonably foreseeable was 90 days. Now they're waiving that. They're waiving that now. All of them. Now there's not even going to be a waiting period. Now they said it's common to have same or next day death because of euthanasia. It's crazy. They said there was one story. This is over at NIH in an article. Yeah, there's a lot of money being made here. They said one elderly woman declined MAID and preferred palliative care. When a hospice placement request was rejected, her husband who had been assessed as struggling with caregiver burnout, he asked for urgent MAID assessment, and she was euthanized that day. That was just in the past that was this year, actually. That's crazy. The Globe and Mail had a story about a 45-year-old who had Crohn's disease, and his doctor, they met in a coffee shop, and the doctor approved him for euthanasia. And then he followed up with him with all these text messages, encouraging him to go through the process. And any of the family members that opposed it, the doctor was super highly critical of them. The doctor even drove him to the facility himself to administer it. So that sounds like coercion, if you're being honest. I mean, the guy clearly was like hesitating. The family didn't support it, and this doctor just didn't care. I can't even imagine this. So this is ultimately the end point of every socialized healthcare system that has ever been implemented, because it can't exist under the weight of, it tries to advertise everything as free, but somebody's got to pay for it. That means everybody's got to pay for it. And it also means you have to restrict the services, and you also have to restrict the patient pool so that you can better accommodate people. That's Canada. That is not a healthcare system of a modern advanced society. That is Stone Age barbarism. That is masquerading as modern healthcare. That's something I would imagine a Sharia country would implement, but not America's hat, our neighbor to the north, right? Just one of the craziest things I've ever seen. Over 5%. And they keep waiving, they keep reducing. Now there's like hardly any restrictions. Hardly any. There was a story, horrifying, of a rape survivor who could not get over the trauma of what had happened to her, and she scheduled euthanasia, and her family was trying to object, and she said, nope, I'm just going to do it. And the doctors immediately, they fast-tracked it, allowed her to do it. Without treating, it's just insane to me. I feel so bad for these people, and they have nowhere else to go. There's all of these stories that you can find them all over social media now. You can find them online on news sites where people go to visit a doctor, and then the doctor's like, yeah, well, you can always try euthanasia, and they recommend them for the MAID program. This is like commonplace now. So Canada is going to commit seppuku, and then they're going to pat themselves on the back and act like it's modern healthcare. So dumb. Okay, switching gears entirely. And I was only looking at this story because of the setting. So I don't follow Callum Turner and Dua Lipa, but they got married in Sicily. Looks beautiful, right? In Palermo. And when you consider Sicily, I mean, they've got some, you know, they got pistachios, they got cash crops, right? But the biggest cash crop is tourism. That's a tourism country. People go there, it's beautiful. You know, you would think that there's a nice symbiotic relationship there with tourism and then the people who are there and showcasing their country. So they're having this like big wedding in Sicily. And people have been protesting it. People were spray painting on the sides of buildings in Palermo that Palermo is not for rent. Now, let's just try to fully appreciate how stupid this is. They're upset because people rented a private facility for their wedding, which is nowhere near as big as Jeff Bezos's was. What was it, the year, 2 years ago? Nowhere near as big. And they rented a private facility. They're not making a spectacle of it. It's just for their friends and family. But people are mad, and they're saying that Palermo's not for rent. And these are the people who have been protesting against tourism. And they're protesting the fact that somebody rented a facility to have their wedding there. And their chosen manner of protest was to spray paint on buildings in Italy, in Sicily, Palermo's not for rent. So you're hurting the businesses owned by the Sicilians that you're claiming to stand up for and you're spray painting their private property that they then have to paint over. So they've had handbills, they've been spray painting buildings, they've been doing all of this because what would happen if tourism stopped entirely? What would happen if tourists stopped going to Palermo or Sicily? What would happen? I mean, they would have such a severe economic contraction. I mean, think about it. Some of their biggest industries are what? Hospitality, service sector. The drop in tax revenue, oh my goodness, the devastation, because they have thousands of jobs that depend directly on hospitality in Palermo. It helps drive their historic preservation. It drives their revitalization. It drives everything. The helping pay the bills in the neighborhood. They would lose. Think about all of the artisan shops, all of the restaurants, all of the bed and breakfasts, all of the retail that would close without that cash. Tourism is your cash crop. Now, people say, well, you know, there's a housing shortage and it would lower the cost of living. At what cost? Yeah, you wouldn't have anybody. No. Yeah, you're going to have a huge availability in housing because no one's going to be able to afford to live there if they can't run a damn business to pay their bills. If your business is the service sector and you were to kneecap that, yeah, you're going to have a boom in housing availability because ain't nobody going to be able to afford to live there. This is insane. Now, there's a way to conduct tourism to ease like foot traffic in historic areas if you're worried about the preservation. I don't object to any of that. You know, if you want to charge like at the Trevi Fountain, they made it to where now you have to pay a small fee. I think it's like a euro or, you know, a couple euros to get close to the fountain because it's like actually one of the last the endpoints for one of their aqueducts in Italy. And it's still functioning. It's pretty amazing. Beautiful architecture. That's their town. They can do that. They can charge an extra fee if you want to get closer. That's fine. But to go in like in Palermo and start spray painting stuff like no tourism, no rent, you can't rent this out. You're just like cutting your nose off despite your face. Doesn't make any sense. So I don't know. Have you noticed that they've had like in different parts of Europe, like these anti-tourism movements, and it's all in these like heavily service sector driven areas? To have people stop for one moment to think about the economic devastation that would cause to your own people, to your own area. I don't think they have. It's like, again, social contagion. We've got more on the way. We've got Today in Stupidity coming up. 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
1: I'm just amazed at some of the criticism that's coming up in defense of Graham Platner. So, like, some of these lefty, like MS Now, whatever pundits say, oh, it's a clear double standard at play with the Platner reporting because he's an anti-Zionist and et cetera. What? Why does everything, not everything has to be about the Jews, you freaks. Good night. I can't with these people, man. I can't. I'm done with it. I almost want Congress to come back. Can you believe it? Almost. They'll fly over the beautiful reflecting pool now, which looks lovely. I don't know if you guys have seen any of the recent photos of it, but it's actually blue. And Kane, yeah, the reflecting pool, get this, it reflects.
9: What the hell?
1: What? I thought it was just supposed to be dirty duck poop water, but no. It actually, the reflecting pool looks nice now. If you've seen it, it's beautiful, and it looks clean, and apparently they have all of this stuff in place to keep the water clean and to reduce the, you know, animal waste, etc. But it, I mean, the water's in it, and it's flowing in, and it, so it looks really nice. I mean, it actually reflects, and it looks pretty. It doesn't look green and, ooh, icky. So, nice. I look forward to seeing it the next time I'm in D.C., which I try not to be in D.C. a lot, but, you know, I'll look forward to seeing it. And all of, notice how all the complaints about it have gone away. Now that they see, now that the left sees how nice it is, they can't complain anymore. What are they going to complain about?
9: Yeah, they can't complain anymore.
1: Well, I mean, you know, but it looks so much nicer. How can you look at what it was before and say, no, we should have kept it that way? Leaking out 17,000 gallons. What was it, a day or a week? I can't remember.
10: Yeah, no, it was definitely thousands, hundreds of thousands of gallons a week.
1: Crazy. All right, today in stupidity, Kane.
10: All right, this happened in Arlington County, Virginia. There's a Pride Month proclamation going on, okay, and there was this she psychotherapist, romance novelist person speaking there. And this is what she had to say. Listen to this. She's saying,
11: both me and my staff have personally had to help trans queer youth in this county who are facing bullying and discrimination in Arlington public schools. Last week, my son at Campbell got the sex ed talk in health class and was told children only can come from men and women. No queer representation, no IVF representation.
10: What? Children can only come from men and women?
1: As opposed to where else?
10: What? She's anti-science, apparently.
1: Yeah, I guess you hate science. Folks, that does it for us this week. Make sure you find us over at Substack, Chapter and Verse. Facebook, YouTube, like and subscribe. I will be back with you on Monday, folks.
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15: More U.S. strikes. I'm Chris DeMeo, Fox News. The U.S. military says it shot down Iranian drones launched toward the Strait of Hormuz in the latest escalation of violence. Tehran says they will only agree to a ceasefire if Israel ends its offensive against Iranian-backed militants in Lebanon.
16: Iran's foreign minister saying again today that a deal between the U.S. and Iran will only come when fighting ends in Lebanon as well. So far, that hasn't happened, with Israel and Hezbollah again trading fire today. Earlier in the week, Israeli troops moved further into Lebanon than they had in over 25 years. Over the past week, the Israeli Defense Force reported striking 650 Hezbollah targets and killing 125 Hezbollah fighters. On Wednesday, Israel and Lebanon agreed to a ceasefire, but Hezbollah, which was not part of the negotiations, has rejected that agreement. Lebanon's president telling CNN that it's unacceptable that Iran is using his country as a bargaining chip in their negotiations with the United States. In Tel Aviv, Max Gordon, Fox News.
15: Monthly jobs numbers came in higher than expected for May, surprising analysts for 2 months in a row.
17: The Department of Labor reported a gain of 172,000 jobs in May, more than analysts expected. And the March and April jobs numbers were revised up by 93,000 jobs. The president told reporters on Air Force One Friday,
18: I hope the market starts to learn that when you have good numbers, the market should go up, not down.
17: But hot hiring and higher inflation could lead the Fed under the new chair, Kevin Warsh, to raise interest rates. The president said he trusted Warsh.
18: The reason they go down is if it's doing well, people say, no, we have to stop inflation. And it doesn't mean inflation. In fact, it could be just the opposite.
17: The numbers showed average hourly wages rose 3.4% compared to last May. Jessica Rosenthal, Fox News.
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22: That heat's going to be out there for one more day.
23: Temperatures being 30 degrees above average.
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11: Could the Windy City be watching its team blow away? I'm John Herrick. Here's what's trending this hour. The Chicago Bears are moving closer to building a new stadium in Northwest Indiana. The team's board of directors voted on Thursday to move forward with the stadium development plans in Hammond, although the exact site has not been determined. Chicago Mayor Brandon Johnson saying, though, that this vote does not mean the move to Hammond is a done deal, and they'll do all they can to keep the Bears in Chicago. Charges have been filed against the 14-year-old boy accused of killing IU business graduate Brett Scroggum in a parking garage last week. They were announced Friday morning by Marion County Prosecutor Ryan Mears.
29: This 14-year-old is being charged with one count of murder, a felony, one count of felony murder, a felony, one count of armed robbery, a felony, and one count of dangerous possession of a firearm.
11: And Mears says they'll file a petition for the case to be moved to adult court. Those who work at Indiana hospitals are putting an emphasis on workplace safety, Johnette Cruz reports.
30: Data shows healthcare workers are five times more likely to experience workplace violence than any other industries. Hospital leaders say aggression is driving nurses and doctors out of the field. Dr. Lindsay Zimmerman says a new Indiana law increasing penalties for assault is a critical step in protecting caregivers.
31: Putting in IVs for nurses is part of the job. Doing patient evaluations is part of the job. Workplace violence is
0: not part of the job, and we're working to change that.
30: The law takes effect July 1st, broadening protections to include all staff who interact with patients. Johnette Cruz, 93 WIBC Mobile News.
2: 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Now the forecast from the American Standard Cooling Weather Center.
3: Saturday, mostly sunny, won't rule out a few pop-up showers and thunderstorms in the afternoon to early evening. The same can be said for some showers and storms scattered overnight into Sunday morning. I'm Fox 59 meteorologist Ethan Rosick for 93 WIBC.
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6: Lebanon accusing Iran. I'm Deborah Valentine, Fox News. Lebanese leaders are accusing Iran of using their country as a bargaining chip in ceasefire talks with the U.S. This after Iranian-backed Hezbollah terrorists rejected a ceasefire between Lebanon and Israel. Fox's Max Gordon reports from Tel Aviv.
7: Iran's foreign minister saying that a deal with the U.S. can only be reached once the fighting in southern Lebanon ends. And so far, that hasn't happened, with Hezbollah and Israel trading blows yet again. Earlier this week, Israeli troops moved further into Lebanon than they had in over 25 years. Over the past week, the Israeli Defense Force reported striking 650 Hezbollah targets and killing 125 Hezbollah fighters. On Wednesday, Israel and Lebanon agreed to a ceasefire, but Hezbollah, which was not a part of the negotiations, has rejected that agreement. Lebanon's president telling CNN that it's unacceptable that Iran is using his country as a bargaining chip in their negotiations with the United States.
6: The U.S. military Friday says it shot down Iranian drones launched towards the Strait of Hormuz, then struck surveillance radar sites. California Democrat Javier Becerra has advanced to the general election for governor this November. Once the primary count is done, either Republican Steve Hilton or Democratic billionaire Tom Steyer will advance as Becerra's challenger under the state's top-two-vote getter system.
8: We're told that L.A. County has about 680,000 ballots remain to be counted. Both mailed-in and dropped-off ballots come here. Any ballot postmarked by Election Day last Tuesday must be counted. The process, we're told, takes so long, in part because each ballot must have its signature verified, and if there's an issue, there's a 10-day period to have it cured. Now, the most recent mail-in ballots that were processed are favoring Democrats, as many analysts suggested they would.
6: That's Fox's Matt Finn reporting from Los Angeles. 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
13: Chicago may have fumbled. Does Indiana capitalize? I'm John Herrick. Here's what's trending this hour. The Chicago Bears say they're moving closer to building a new stadium in Indiana. Jake McDaniel reports.
14: The Chicago Bears Board of Directors voted Thursday to move forward with a stadium development project in Hammond. While the board hasn't figured out the exact site yet, this is the first time the Bears Board has voted on any stadium site. The Bears chairman and CEO say the project will connect Northwest Indiana to Chicago's South Side, creating a world-class stadium experience for fans. Jake McDaniel, 93 WIBC Mobile News.
13: Chicago Mayor Brandon Johnson says, though, this isn't over, and he'll fight to keep the Bears in his city. A teenager with no prior arrest now facing attempted robbery and murder charges in the killing of Brett Scroggum, who police say was shot in the head last week in a downtown Indianapolis parking garage. Here's Marion County Prosecutor Ryan Mears at a news conference on Friday.
15: And when we have a conversation about the problems that this case presents, we need to be serious and honest about what the problem is. And the problem is that too many kids have access to guns in our community.
13: Mears says the court would have to decide whether to charge the child as an adult, and that is a separate legal process. The Indiana State Museum and Historic Sites will allow free admission at all 12 of its locations on Saturday, June 20th, to celebrate Juneteenth. The staff there says they'll offer a wide variety of family-friendly activities, vendors, entertainment, and more. Most of the cultural performances will highlight African dance. I'm John Herrick on the level, on the go, and on WIBC.com. 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
16: Saturday, mostly sunny. Won't rule out a few pop-up showers and thunderstorms in the afternoon to early evening. The same can be said for some showers and storms scattered overnight into Sunday morning. I'm Fox 59 meteorologist Ethan Rosick for 93 WIBC.
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0: Sunshine, storms, tornadoes, maybe snow. Sometimes all in the same week. Ah, spring in Indiana. Good news. The Weather Authority just arrived.
1: Storms begin to develop off towards the west. They're going to ride in for the evening rush hour.
0: The entire Fox 59 team are now part of 93 WIPC with Indiana's most accurate forecast when Indiana's weather is anything but predictable. The Weather Authority, now on 93 WIPC. Stay in the know while you're on the go.
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3: The hits continue. I'm Chris DeMeo, Fox News. The U.S. military says it shot down Iranian drones launched toward the Strait of Hormuz in the latest escalation of violence. Tehran says it'll only agree to a ceasefire if Israel ends its offensive against Iranian-backed militants in Lebanon.
4: Iran's foreign minister saying again today that a deal between the U.S. and Iran will only come when fighting ends in Lebanon as well. So far, that hasn't happened, with Israel and Hezbollah again trading fire today. Earlier in the week, Israeli troops moved further into Lebanon than they had in over 25 years. Over the past week, the Israeli Defense Force reported striking 650 Hezbollah targets and killing 125 Hezbollah fighters. On Wednesday, Israel and Lebanon agreed to a ceasefire, but Hezbollah, which was not part of the negotiations, has rejected that agreement. Lebanon's president telling CNN that it's unacceptable that Iran is using his country as a bargaining chip in their negotiations with the United States. In Tel Aviv, Max Gordon, Fox News.
3: Monthly jobs numbers coming in higher than expected for May, surprising analysts for 2 months in a row.
5: The Department of Labor reported a gain of 172,000 jobs in May, more than analysts expected. And the March and April jobs numbers were revised up by 93,000 jobs. The president told reporters on Air Force One Friday,
6: I hope the market starts to learn that when you have good numbers, the market should go up, not down.
5: But hot hiring and higher inflation could lead the Fed, under the new chair, Kevin Warsh, to raise interest rates. The president said he trusted Warsh.
6: The reason they go down is if it's doing well, people say, no, we have to stop inflation. And it doesn't mean inflation. In fact, it could be just the opposite.
5: The numbers showed average hourly wages rose 3.4% compared to last May. Jessica Rosenthal, Fox News.
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16: The Bears want a new place to bear down. I'm Chon Herrick. Here's what's trending this hour. The Chicago Bears say they want to move to Hammond, Indiana. And Indiana's Governor Mike Braun spoke on Friday to Fox's Colin Cowherd about what would happen to their name if they do.
17: It's still the Chicago Bears, and people are freaking out here. You're not changing the name, right?
18: No. I would be, that would be obtuse to think it would be the Hammond Bears. It's the Chicago Bears.
16: The Chicago mayor says the battle to keep the Bears in his city is not over yet, and he won't stop fighting. Indianapolis police are calling the killing of a man and the arrest of a teenager a setback. Ryan Hedrick reports.
19: IMPD Deputy Chief of Investigations Kendale Adams says he meets regularly with community groups, but their work is focused on prevention.
20: They're working with kids that don't have family structure that you mentioned, right? When you talk about parents, what does that mean? They work in those spaces that you and I typically can't go.
19: During an announcement of charges against a 14-year-old accused of killing 23-year-old Brett Scroggum, prosecutors said they plan to seek a waiver to adult court. Adams says the city needs more mentors. Brian Hedrick, 93 WIBC Mobile News.
16: Indianapolis Mayor Joe Hogsett and Carmel Mayor Sue Finkham have announced a new initiative to address crime and violence in central Indiana through what they call regional collaboration. The Regional Mayor's Public Safety Partnership Summit will bring together leaders and law enforcement officials from multiple counties to foster cooperation and address challenges that cross jurisdictional boundaries. More details will be released soon. On the level, on the go, and on WIBC.com. 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
21: Saturday, mostly sunny, won't rule out a few pop-up showers and thunderstorms in the afternoon to early evening. The same can be said for some showers and storms scattered overnight into Sunday morning. I'm Fox 59 meteorologist Ethan Rosick for 93 WIBC.
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5: An ultimatum. I'm Deborah Valentine, Fox News. Iran says they will only agree to a ceasefire if Israel ends its offensive on Lebanon. Fox's Max Gordon reports from Tel Aviv.
6: Iran's foreign minister saying again that a deal between the U.S. and Iran will only come when fighting ends in Lebanon as well. So far, that hasn't happened, with Israel and Hezbollah again trading fire. Earlier in the week, Israeli troops moved further into Lebanon than they had in over 25 years. Over the past week, the Israeli Defense Force reported striking 650 Hezbollah targets and killing 125 Hezbollah fighters. On Wednesday, Israel and Lebanon agreed to a ceasefire, but Hezbollah, which was not part of the negotiations, has rejected that agreement. Lebanon's president telling CNN that it's unacceptable that Iran is using his country as a bargaining chip in their negotiations with the United States. In Tel Aviv, Max Gordon, Fox News.
5: California Democrat Javier Becerra has advanced to the general election for governor this November. Once the primary count is done, either Republican Steve Hilton or Democrat billionaire Tom Steyer will advance as Becerra's challenger under the state's top two-vote-getter system.
7: We're told that L.A. County has about 680,000 ballots remain to be counted. Both mailed-in and dropped-off ballots come here. Any ballot postmarked by Election Day last Tuesday must be counted. The process, we're told, takes so long in part because each ballot must have its signature verified, and if there's an issue, there's a 10-day period to have it cured. Now, the most recent mail-in ballots that were processed are favoring Democrats, as many analysts suggested they would.
5: Fox's Matt Finn reporting from L.A. Incumbent Democratic L.A. Mayor Karen Bass has advanced to the November general election. Her challenger yet to be called, that is between Republican Spencer Pratt and Democrat Nitya Ramon. 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
12: Could the Windy City be watching its team blow away? I'm John Herrick. Here's what's trending this hour. The Chicago Bears are moving closer to building a new stadium in Northwest Indiana. The team's board of directors voted on Thursday to move forward with the stadium development plans in Hammond, although the exact site has not been determined. Chicago Mayor Brandon Johnson saying, though, that this vote does not mean the move to Hammond is a done deal, and they'll do all they can to keep the Bears in Chicago. Charges have been filed against the 14-year-old boy accused of killing IU business graduate Brett Scroggum in a parking garage last week. They were announced Friday morning by Marion County Prosecutor Ryan Mears.
13: This 14-year-old is being charged with one count of murder, a felony, one count of felony murder, a felony, one count of armed robbery, a felony, and one count of dangerous possession of a firearm.
12: And Mears says they'll file a petition for the case to be moved to adult court. Those who work at Indiana hospitals are putting an emphasis on workplace safety, Johnette Cruz reports.
14: Data shows healthcare workers are five times more likely to experience workplace violence than any other industries. Hospital leaders say aggression is driving nurses and doctors out of the field. Dr. Lindsay Zimmerman says a new Indiana law increasing penalties for assault is a critical step in protecting caregivers.
15: Putting in IVs for nurses is part of the job. Doing patient evaluations is part of the job. Workplace violence is not part of the job, and we're working to change that.
14: The law takes effect July 1st, broadening protections to include all staff who interact with patients. Johnette Cruz, 93 WIBC Mobile News.
12: 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Now the forecast from the American Standard Cooling Weather Center.
16: Saturday, mostly sunny. Won't rule out a few pop-up showers and thunderstorms in the afternoon to early evening. The same can be said for some showers and storms scattered overnight into Sunday morning. I'm Fox 59 meteorologist Ethan Rosick for 93 WIBC.
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11: A good jobs report. I'm Chris DeMeo, Fox News. Monthly jobs numbers came in higher than expected for May, surprising analysts for 2 months in a row.
12: The Department of Labor reported a gain of 172,000 jobs in May, more than analysts expected. And the March and April jobs numbers were revised up by 93,000 jobs. The president told reporters on Air Force One Friday,
13: I hope the market starts to learn that when you have good numbers, the market should go up, not down.
12: But hot hiring and higher inflation could lead the Fed under the new chair, Kevin Warsh, to raise interest rates. The president said he trusted Warsh.
13: The reason they go down is if it's doing well, people say, no, we have to stop inflation. And it doesn't mean inflation. In fact, it could be just the opposite.
12: The numbers showed average hourly wages rose 3.4% compared to last May. Jessica Rosenthal, Fox News.
11: War Secretary Pete Hegseth is in France to commemorate the Normandy landings. Fox's Jonathan Savage has more.
14: 82 years ago was D-Day in the Second World War. The largest seaborne invasion in history marked the beginning of the liberation of Western Europe from Nazi Germany. War Secretary Pete Hegseth is attending the ceremony to mark the occasion on France's northern coast. The Pentagon says he'll honor the sacrifices of Americans who died there. Some locals want Secretary Hegseth to stay away. A residents' organization has issued a press release condemning what they see as his American supremacist statements and what they describe as far-right tattoos. Jonathan Savage, Fox News.
11: The U.S. military saying it shot down four Iranian drones that were launched toward the Strait of Hormuz yesterday and then struck some of the Islamic Republic's coastal surveillance radar sites in response. The military is enforcing a blockade on Iranian ports in response to Tehran's chokehold on the Strait. 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
10: 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On the go.
15: Chicago may have fumbled. Does Indiana capitalize? I'm John Herrick. Here's what's trending this hour. The Chicago Bears say they're moving closer to building a new stadium in Indiana. Jake McDaniel reports.
16: The Chicago Bears Board of Directors voted Thursday to move forward with a stadium development project in Hammond. While the board hasn't figured out the exact site yet, this is the first time the Bears Board has voted on any stadium site. The Bears chairman and CEO say the project will connect Northwest Indiana to Chicago's south side, side, creating a world-class stadium experience for fans. Jake McDaniel, 93 WIBC Mobile News.
15: Chicago Mayor Brandon Johnson says, though, this isn't over, and he'll fight to keep the Bears in his city. A teenager with no prior arrest now facing attempted robbery and murder charges in the killing of Brett Scroggins, who police say was shot in the head last week in a downtown Indianapolis parking garage. Here's Marion County Prosecutor Ryan Mears at a news conference on Friday.
17: And when we have a conversation about the problems that this case presents, we need to be serious and honest about what the problem is. And the problem is that too many kids have access to guns in our community.
15: Mears says the court would have to decide whether to charge the child as an adult, and that is a separate legal process. The Indiana State Museum and Historic Sites will allow free admission at all 12 of its locations on Saturday, June 20th, to celebrate Juneteenth. The staff there says they'll offer a wide variety of family-friendly activities, vendors, entertainment, and more. Most of the cultural performances will highlight African dance. I'm John Herrick on the level, on the go, and on WIBC.com. 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
18: We're going to have increasing cloud cover today with a little more humidity and a high near 86 degrees this afternoon. It will turn breezy with a southwest wind gust up to 25 miles per hour. I'm Fox 59 meteorologist Amber Hardwick for 93 WIBC.
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22: So if I'm asked what the president's end goal is with Iran, you already know the answer. I'm not sure. I think he's fine with behavior change. Me, I want regime change. We have a difference there, but I'm not the president, and this is the direction he's going. Tony Katz, Tony Katz today. Good to be with you. But on the places that we do align, the answer is Immigration Customs Enforcement should be able to do their job. Reconciliation is now on the table as this legislation starts to work its way through, which is going to put billions of dollars towards helping not only ICE, but Border Patrol, but won't do any money, won't put any money to hardening the target that is the ballroom. Griff Jenkins joins us right now from Fox News. You catch him weekends over there. You catch him during the week. He's actually at the White House right now. And before we get to some of the White House stuff specifically, you've been covering as of late what's going on vis-a-vis Iran. Your subject, of course, is the border. It's how I originally know you. Covering it before covering the border was cool is Griff Jenkins. The reconciliation bill now making its way through the fight about Delaney Hall and the screaming that somehow the people aren't being fed well and all the rest. This reconciliation bill is going to make its way through, correct?
23: Well, we think so, and we'll see action hopefully on the Hill today with regards to the CBP and ICE funding. But, you know, this all comes, and by the way, DHS Secretary Mark Wayne Mullen was up on the Hill yesterday getting hammered by Democrats who are making it clear, as if we didn't already know, that they literally are opposed to ICE. So many of the Democrat progressive left want to abolish ICE and just simply have no deportations, even when it involves criminal illegal aliens. But that is offset by the fact that, you know, when you look at the individuals, the criminal illegal aliens that are in Delaney Hall, where the protesters have raged night after night and attacking law enforcement up there, one guy getting bitten. It was horrible photos. We had to give a warning before we showed it on the air this week on Fox. You have the individuals that are literally convicted or charged with murder, with rape, with child sexual abuse, and it's beyond me that you still have one entire political party who lost grossly because of largely the immigration issue inciting with criminal aliens are continuing to double down on that ahead of the midterms. We'll see if that critical funding comes. And look, the funding isn't just talking about ICE agents. It's also got, you know, we have the World Cup starting up in a week, and you need CBP out there. You need DHS to be firing on all cylinders.
22: In addition, the World Cup is a good mention. We're going to cover that. But in addition to what's going on with ICE and this opposition to ICE, you have got the Graham Plattner story reaching a fevered pitch. And the rumor is we're about to see worse. Nazi tattoo, pleasing oneself in a porta potty, and of course, wishing soldiers dead. I'm not sure what the worst can possibly be here, but I guess it's a wait and see. They're still supporting him. Chuck Schumer coming out with that support. Bernie Sanders, Elizabeth Warren, a host of others. Then you have the Adam Hamawi story out of the New Jersey 12th. This is a guy who testified on behalf of the blind sheik who was engaged in organizing the attack on the World Trade Center in 1993. Is there a concern amongst Democrats as you're there at the White House, but of course you cover the Hill as well, that this, along with the anti-ICE sentiment, may be in Midwest Moderateville doing them a disservice and hurting them come this midterm election?
23: So you would think, Tony, that is literally a obvious common sense thing, but no, it's not. I mean, look, I literally was just looking a few moments ago at Graham Plattner's Twitter X handle, and he was posting his own speech he was giving, talking about ICE is fundamentally corrupt, they're killing people, we need to scrap it and start all over again. And that's where they're going to stay. They're going to stay in that position, which is, you know, ridiculously disconnected from those heartland Democrats. Remember that botched DNC autopsy report that we talked about weeks ago? It failed to address so many problems, like not admitting to Biden's mental decline or the fact that Kamala Harris was a flawed candidate. But it did mention that too often the coastal Democrats have ignored and refused to listen to heartland Democrats. And I got to tell you, when you get down to the fundamental issue that's playing out at places like Delaney Hall, it's driven because those are jurisdictions that are sanctuary jurisdictions, meaning that the local law enforcement does not cooperate with ICE to take these criminal legal aliens into custody in a peaceful, controlled way. Instead, they're releasing them back onto the streets to pose dangers to, among others, particularly immigrant communities, because that's where these criminals mostly reside. But yet they turn them loose on the streets, and then ICE has to go out in force and make at-large arrest. It's very simple. In jurisdictions where they participate in this 287G agreement, which just does a peaceful transfer of these criminal aliens rather than release them to the streets, you don't have these problems. And yet, you know, you and I can see this as common sense. There are a great number of heartland sensible Democrats that are supportive of law enforcement that feel like the party that they belong to is basically just ignoring them or, at worst, abandon them.
22: Talking to Griff Jenkins of Fox News. You catch him weekends all the time over there on Fox News. He does everything everywhere. Let's bring it now to what you've been covering, which, of course, is what's going on with Iran, the president's motives and motivations. The vote in the House yesterday, where Republicans like Thomas Massie came over to say that the president has gone too far and we need to curb his ability to engage in this action against a terrorist regime. Let's start with the vote, what took place yesterday. Even though it's not going to have any effect on what the president does, what is the overall take on how this vote went down?
23: So you framed that perfectly, Tony, and it's important that our listeners understand this was nothing more than a symbolic vote, simply because the resolution that now goes to the Senate, even if it does pass the Senate, and it's unclear whether or not it'll have support, it will be vetoed in lightning speed by the president when it reaches his desk, because he's simply not going to allow his war powers authority to be limited in any way. But it did, I guess, if you wanted to accomplish anything, it's a symbolic sign of growing GOP frustrations on Capitol Hill. Four House Republicans, including Thomas Massie, as you mentioned, joining the Democrats, passing this war powers resolution because, despite a fragile ceasefire being in place, they believe that the Congress has the ultimate constitutional authority to wage war. Not

0: kids home for the summer, using up all your hot water. 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
1: To be fair, journalistically, we got a detail that I thought stood out yesterday, Tony, that we really hadn't heard, and that is the president, of course, said that, and by the way, Iranian reports are that peace talks have ceased. But the president said, no, it's going, quote, very well, and a deal may be as soon as this weekend. But then he went on further to say that if this deal, as it exists, is signed, it would allow the U.S. to go in and get that so-called nuclear dust, which is the 60% near bomb-grade enriched uranium. And that is a win not for just President Trump's administration. That's a win for the world, and certainly the Gulf countries around there, like Saudi Arabia, UAE, and others.
2: Talking to Griff Jenkins of Fox News. Look, I've used Lucy in the football. I've used that analogy before, and I find this whole thing rather frustrating. Of course you want the enriched uranium. You want the nuclear material. Of course it helps the world. And while there are some here on the political left and on the woke right that don't understand it, because they think our allies only equal France and the UK, right? It's old school European allies. We have an opportunity to reshape, as the president has discussed, and really if others have noticed, he has an opportunity to reshape the Middle East and relationships in the Middle East and value systems in the Middle East. This is a whole new world that's here. And of course, Saudi Arabia, Bahrain, Kuwait, the UAE, they want the Iranian regime done. Nobody more so than the Israelis. But this idea all goes back to that we're having a conversation that has value, which means there's somebody on the other side of the table who has value. We know, or at least we're told, that Pezeshkian, the Iranian president, has handed in his resignation to the Ayatollah, to the extent that an Ayatollah is even alive right now. And part of that issue was that the IRGC has control in so many areas that they're being left out. They're not part of any of these negotiations. Have you been able to ascertain through your contacts with whom are we actually engaging these conversations with? And is there a belief that these conversations, if agreed to, signed, if you will, that they can actually hold for more than an hour?
1: That is maybe the most important question in all of this, Tony. And look, I have long covered the Middle East, and it's important to know that when, you know, what's complicating these talks, I think largely, is actually Israel's increased fighting in Lebanon, because the IRGC wants a ceasefire between Israel and Lebanon. President Trump is trying to separate those two issues from a nuclear deal, but yet it's clear that Tehran isn't going to budge. But you put your finger on the important question, which is, who are we dealing with? And I would submit to you that the IRGC head, a guy named Ahmad Vahidi, is actually holding the cards. Why is that? We see the foreign minister, Rachi, and the parliament speaker, Galibaf, going and meeting, having these meetings and representing Tehran. But yet the IRGC commander, Ahmad Vahidi, is very, very much influencing this, a hardliner, not willing to come to the table, because if you do your history, so when Mojtaba Khamenei, the current supreme leader's father, who we killed, was in charge for decades, back in the 90s, he started the Quds Force we've heard so much about. The Quds Force primary goal was to export their terrorism to places like Hamas, Hezbollah, and elsewhere. And the very first commander of the Quds Force, when Khamenei, the previous supreme leader, stood it up, was Ahmad Vahidi. He was in charge. He then stood it up and turned it over to Qasem Soleimani, who President Trump killed in the last time he was president. But no doubt that this guy, who was the original leader of the Quds Force, now heading the IRGC, has not only the ear, but probably controlling Mojtaba Khamenei's decisions when the leaders bring any deal back to him. So you wonder, if we have a hardliner in charge of the IRGC that is the obstacle, that is immovable, it's hard to understand how we actually get to something that represents a deal that President Trump could live with and could accept. That said,

0: you know, you can't count the president out. And he is saying that they are close to this memorandum of understanding, a deal that would lead to, as you point out, a transformational sort of deal in the Middle East that we've never seen, particularly if a deal then led to the second phase, which would be getting other countries like Saudi Arabia, the UAE, and others to sign on to the Abraham Accords.
1: That being the transformative part, for sure. Griff Jenkins, Fox News, always appreciate you taking the time to be with us. More to get to. 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

By now we understand that the vast majority of leftist protests we see across America are not organic. It's all funded. It's all paid for. Every last bit of it. Tony Katz today, an absolute pleasure, guys. So Fox Digital did the investigation, taking a look at what's going on with Delaney Hall, right? Just had some of that conversation with Griff and what's been happening there, this ICE facility. Paid for stuff. The agitators come from out of town. We know they're paid for because all of a sudden you can hear, okay, we're not doing anything today. We gather tomorrow at 3 o'clock and everyone just listens. Well, when the boss says that's when we're going to work, that's when you go to work. So Fox Digital, they did some looking. They did their investigation. We know about these chat groups on the app Signal. That's the thing that Pete Hegseth was using, and it's not secure. And how dare you use this? And I will agree that you shouldn't be having serious conversations on something like Signal, even though the Biden administration had claimed that it was okay for certain levels of use, including some of these conversations. Build an app that's encrypted and utilize that. But they're on Signal, and there are tax filings, strategy documents, social media posts. And it simply shows that none of this is organic. None of this is legitimate. They have been planning. They are funded. They are organized. And the purpose has zero to do with ICE. This is a recording. It has nothing to do with ICE at all. It has to do with tearing down Western civilization. The network behind Delaney Hall protests include about 100 groups, some of them big names like the ACLU, Indivisible, and the Democratic Socialists of America. These organizations report collective annual revenues of about $825 million. That's absolutely accurate. Now, if you want more examples of the levels of coordination, how about we go back to Charlottesville, 2017? The Charlottesville rally. Remember, it was Unite the Right. And oh, look at these white supremacists. And look how terrible. And look how awful. And all the jazz. The white supremacists funded by the Southern Poverty Law Center. You take a look at it. The Justice Department secured a superseding indictment against the SPLC because they lied to donors. We're fighting white supremacy. They were funding them to be able to say, look at these white supremacists. We need your money to fight them. They were funding them. They used the money to attend extremist rallies, host rallies, grow existing chapters, create new chapters, recruit individuals, donate to extremist leaders. You can't say you were paying informants if you're paying the leaders. That's not how it works. Purchase cross-burning materials. Create racist paraphernalia and pay living expenses. And yes, it was the Southern Poverty Law Center that funded the rally in Charlottesville. Unite the Right. Remember when they said Trump said it was very fine people on both sides when he clearly did not say that. He already said that he condemned the neo-Nazis totally. But the Southern Poverty Law Center paid one of the arrangers $300,000. They did this. It was their rally. They did this, and I believe that they should be held liable in the death of Heather Hare. That woman died for no reason whatsoever. It is their fault. They started the rally. They created the situation, and they ginned people up to the moment. They did this. The Southern Poverty Law Center, in my view, I'll leave it to a court, is indeed guilty. Absolutely guilty. They paid $350,000 to an officer of the National Socialist Movement and Aryan Nations affiliated Sadistic Souls Motorcycle Club. They couldn't. The Southern Poverty Law Center should be known as the Smollett Poverty Law Center, because it's the same thing. Man, if I could have told that joke properly, it would have been so much better. They should have called the Southern Poverty Law Center the Smollett Poverty Law Center. See, now I'm ready to open for Seinfeld, right? With that kind of delivery. They didn't have the bigotry, so they had to make it up. We've seen this a million times.
And just like we've seen it a million times, all of this stuff, none of it is organic. It's all AstroTurf. Remember the Tea Party? That was organic. I know because I was there and I never wrote a check to anyone. All that stuff about Occupy Wall Street and all this today, all AstroTurf, all paid for by people who want to destroy Western civilization. Cannot let these people win, and you cannot let these people have any connection to your kids ever. They're dangerous people. This is Tony Katz today.

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1: Why? 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
7: News. I'm Gianna Gelosi. President Trump signaling that a deal with Iran could be right around the corner, but not everybody is willing to wait as four House Republicans joined all Democrats voting to limit the president's Iran war powers.
8: The House of Representatives voted 215 to 208 to pass the War Powers Act resolution that symbolically aims to restrict President Trump from taking additional military action against Iran.
7: As Fox's Trey Yings, votes are still being counted in California in the races for governor and mayor of Los Angeles in the governor's race.
9: The latest numbers from the Associated Press show Hilton with about 28% of the vote. Democrat Javier Becerra is in second place of nearly 26%. And fellow Democrat Tom Steyer is in third place with roughly 20%.
7: Fox's Madeline Rivera, America's listening to Fox News.
10: Were you born from 1945 to 1965? 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But over time, hepatitis C can cause serious health problems, including liver damage, liver failure, or even liver cancer. 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A message from the CDC.

0: says they are going to stop talking to the United States because Israel is taking out Hezbollah in southern Lebanon. No, I think I got it right. That's what's going on. But then again, we know that the Iranian president, Pezeshkian, has resigned, allegedly, sending a letter to the Ayatollah as if somehow the Ayatollah is still alive, saying resigning because the IRGC is clearly in control of massive parts of the government, and they're being left out. The president's being left out, which means the speaker's being left out, which means, as we have discussed, the IRGC is in charge. And if the IRGC is in charge, there is no deal to be made, because what they're interested in is their survival. Tony Katz. Tony Katz today. Good to be here, guys. Good to be with you. Major Mike Lyons joins us right now. Retired United States Army military analyst and our guy who is in the know. First, let's talk about the Israelis, because that's where Iran wants to blame this. The Israelis making a new push on Hezbollah, of course, funded by the Iranian regime, terrorist organization. They have been engaged in more drone attacks on the northern part of Israel. So Israel has now moved their operations to sink deeper into Lebanese territory. They are now going north of the Litani River, which has been kind of this demarcation point as it makes its way west, heading towards the Mediterranean. And this is to try and create a better buffer and create an opportunity to more capture in Hezbollah and destroy them. What is the latest there, and what do you take as the purpose of this move?
1: Look, Israel has been at war since October 7th with all its enemies, and it's taking care of Hamas in Gaza. Now it's going to do it all it can to do the same thing with Hezbollah in Lebanon. And they're not abiding, not letting the enemy have safe zones where, you know, traditionally terrorist organizations are looking to do. They look to integrate with the civilian society, and they look to try to find places where they can't be attacked. Well, that's not happening. Israel's not letting them do that. And they're on a full war footing. They've been attacked by Hezbollah, by rockets and the like. So it's, you know, they're also the Iranians' last real proxy that's left. It just shows you how much they have left, the fact that they can still attack Israel, and they're still looking to do that. We don't think there's any money coming from Iran to Hezbollah at this point. But again, Israel remains on a complete war footing and is looking to rid the region from Hezbollah as well as any other terrorist organizations that's threatening.
0: So we look at this, and Iran sees this as an opportunity of, okay, we could still do these things. Hezbollah says we could still do these things. But I think it's a worthy question to ask of what can they actually do? We talk about the levels to which they have been degraded. They've been hurt, their Navy and their Air Force. What is the take on the Iranian strength, their ability to fight back or engage offensively? What is the take on where they're at?
1: Yeah, very little. But what they provide to Hezbollah is inspiration. And that's what most terrorist organizations go by in a crazy way. And there's likely money coming into Hezbollah from other channels, other places on the world. It's not that they've been completely shut off, but it's not the major money coming from the Iranians. But that's all it takes for these organizations. You look at Al-Qaeda, Al-Shabaab, they're all about inspiration, and they can fight as long as they think they're going to be supported. As for Iran, your point about the president resigning, the Ayatollah without likely in charge of anything, and the IRGC now firmly in control, they've completely militarized everything. So they've canceled the talks. It's a really bad, you know, reset that's taking place over the past 48 hours. I'm not sure if the president's going to acknowledge that or not, but look at the markets are falling, gas is going, oil's going back up. So it is not a good, we're not at a good place right now. It's almost a forcing sand. And then one more thing, the Iranians are, when they're going after their neighbors still, and they're going after Kuwait of all the countries. And I think there's a reason to that, because they don't think the Kuwaitis will respond, and they don't want to get the Saudis involved and the like. And they've left Oman and UAE somewhat alone, because there's a lot more richer targets in those countries than there is in Kuwait. So the Iranians are on their last hope, but because, to your point, like, their military is in charge right now. They just want to survive.
0: Talking to Major Mike Lyons, retired United States Army military analyst. Let's go back to something you said. First, you talk about inspiration. See, I don't think it's inspiration. I think it's cash. If the money dries up, if their life is on the line, they're going to run. Part of their desire to stay in power, the IRGC, is because it's what keeps them alive. So when we talk about, you know, what their staying power is militarily, what is the belief on what their staying power is economically? We still got the blockades. I don't know what they're doing with the wells. Are they letting the oil just bubble over and fall into the Mediterranean? I'm sorry, into the Persian Gulf. Mm-hmm. Where are they?
1: Yeah, it looks like that scenario never came to fruition as they're filling ships and they're closing off maybe some of those wells, but that hasn't really happened. But the thing about cash is not going to fire any weapons and they can't rebuild them anything. There's nothing coming in, no material there. We've taken out a lot of their means of production. It shows you, go back to Hezbollah, it just shows you how much they had built up inside of Lebanon and what their capability is there in order to continue to attack Israel. So there's not ever been a situation where regime change has happened completely from an air campaign. And I think maybe the Trump administration is rethinking, maybe we go after Karg Island. Maybe it's going to take likely more military assets at this point with the IRGC working it.
0: So let's now move into the part two and what President Trump does. You're right. Things have changed. But it was just last night, literally not last night, this morning, Major.
1: Yeah.
0: This morning where President Trump's putting out the missive, as he does on Truth Social there, that reads, Iran really wants to make a deal and it will be a good run for the USA and those who are with us. And then just sit back and relax. It will all work out in the end. It always does. I put forth to you, sir, it doesn't always does. Yeah. And now this leads to the first question, which is this an embarrassment for Trump? And not that I care how others may view it, or is this an opportunity for Trump to say, well, I tried.
1: Yeah, I think it's the latter. I think he's trying to do everything he can diplomatically. And I think that he's been left with no other card other than to restart the military operations at this point. Because the other thing is, we're not even talking directly to the Iranians. We're talking to the Pakistanis and other intermediaries. I mean, who knows what's going on in all these places? And we're being told what the Pakis want to do. I am surprised the president is trusting what he's getting from these third sources. But, you know, literally, we don't, you know, Iran, and again, with the IRGC back in control right now, fully with the president resigning, Trump's got to look at that and say, that's a real big red flag. That means that we're not even talking to the right people.
0: And so one's going to wonder who they were talking to. And it's certainly possible, as we've discussed before, that they could say one thing and doing another thing. The misdirection from the Pentagon has been solid. The misdirection from the White House has been fine. I'm fine with those things. But there comes a moment that this ceasefire can be seen as a negative. If we want to argue that a pause for a couple of weeks and allowing the U.S. to reconstitute and get things set and get them things in position, right? We have amphibious groups moving on. Now, some have already moved out of the region. Does the military approve of this delay of this ceasefire? Or would they have rather moved then when they already had more happening and therefore the Iranians further on their heels?
1: Well, I think the military had a chance to regroup for itself. That was a pretty significant amount of sorties and missiles that were getting fired on a daily basis there, and really no escalation management to that. So I think the military is standing by, ready to go. You had mentioned about this thing about being out of ammunition. There might be something actually to that. And what that means by that is, you know, we were supposed to have a war with China in 2027. If you go back 5 years, the Navy was all set to be, you know, all geared up for this war in 2027 with the Chinese in the Pacific. Well, if that was the case, then we should have had war stocks throughout, you know, all of Europe and all of the Pacific in order to fight that war. Well, if we're running out of ammunition, that doesn't kind of make sense. We were really prepared for that one to begin with. But so I don't know. I've talked to people inside the Pentagon and I've had that expressed to me that they don't want to get that out, but I've had them that expressed. Now, again, that's not a great analysis. Maybe it's because we want more in reserve than we normally have. But at this point, their military, I'm sure, is ready to go. And I think the president is just looking for a reason and to reengage.
0: So that now brings us to the next step. And I don't get the feeling that you're cheering on the idea of warfare here, but rather discussing where the options are. I have stated very clearly, I don't want to put words in your mouth, I believe in the ending of the IRGC, I believe in the ending of this regime, and I believe that's going to take boots on the ground and not just American boots. We already said we're going to do boots on the ground about taking the enriched uranium. It's going to require boots on the ground. Israeli boots, Saudi boots, UAE boots, the French, where they've already sent the Charles de Gaulle aircraft carrier into the Red Sea. That's what it's going to take, and I still believe that to be the case. But now let me ask you, what if you see it differently? Major Mike Lyons, retired United States Army military analyst, how do you end this regime, and how, for the sake of the nail biters and pearl clutchers out there, how do we bring everybody home?
1: You know, it's going to continue this decapitation strategy. The Israelis did get a high-value target, I think, 48 hours ago, an individual that was responsible somehow with satellites that the Iranians are working through with the Chinese. It's going to take literally, I think, a military operation inside of Karg Island. It's going to take more pressure on the IRGC, and it's going to take potentially some kind of revolution that takes place, getting, besides the internet, getting military material, guns, weapons inside of Iran to try to see if that's the possibility. I know the Mossad has been working on that. So they still have, you know, somewhat of a pulse on what's happening inside. But again, the IRGC seems to control everything. If we could put together a coalition military, like you said, for troops on the ground, the United States contributing 5,000, 45 to 50,000 troops inside of Iran, going after in particular that enriched uranium, that would be a viable military mission.
0: And we're not talking about entering Tehran, right? Yeah, that's not, no. And that has to keep coming up. And I get that people disagree with me. They don't want to see boots on the ground, and they play the warmonger thing. I'm trying to get from you, is there another way to end this? Does this end from the air? Can you stop this regime in that way? Or is there some other methodology that you would suggest?
1: Yeah, it ends when all these Arab countries decide to get together and say, we've had enough of Iran. We're not going to let them threaten us. They're threatening now the strait that's inside the Red Sea. They're going to try to reactivate the Houthis. The some of these Arab countries are just still very concerned about them. They don't want to leave them, but they have got to muscle up. The United States has got to muscle up. There has to be better communication on why this is important. Yeah. And create this, you know, situation where I think Trump is trying to get the Iranians into, but now it's not going to happen. If you had other countries involved with this, Turkey in particular, Turkey has always been the key to Iran. My perspective, they seem to be on the sidelines right now. And if we could get the Turks involved, I think that would go a long way.
0: And then the Turks and the Sauds will have to have a discussion regarding hegemony in the area. But that's another conversation for another day. Major Mike Lyons, retired military analyst, U.S. Army. I appreciate you being with us. Keep it here. This is Tony Katz today.
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0: So how is it going to end up in Los Angeles in this mayor's race? I don't know. I do believe that Spencer Pratt gets to the runoff. Tony Katz today. It's going to be a lot of fun to watch that. And, of course, the governor's race, that primary taking place tomorrow. And it certainly looks like Steve Hilton has a real opportunity to be in that top two. Chad Bianco seems to have dropped in latest polling. Will it be Tom Steyer? Will it be Javier Becerra? I will say that. Allow me to put this out there. Knowing a bit about California politics, Javier Becerra has a much better chance to win than Tom Steyer. Much better. Just on the name alone. And Javier Becerra is not great, and Javier Becerra is not bright, and Javier Becerra has baggage from his time as Secretary of Health and Human Services, from his time as Attorney General in California. He has a much better chance to win. And the Democrat has a much better chance to win. It's like going to that mayor's race. We may have discussed this last week. And I apologize. I don't mean to repeat myself. Yes, Spencer Pratt, the reality star, has the opportunity to get into a general election, right? Win, to survive the primary and be a top twoer into the general, right? He's got 23% of the vote. And there's Karen Bass, the Castro acolyte, with 26% of the vote. That's not a general. A general is something different, and more people show up, and this is Los Angeles. So one has to get real. Something, it's weird, something catastrophic has to happen. And I said this the other day, and someone said, you mean like a fire that burns down the whole city? Yeah, that happened, and still Karen Bass is in the lead. This is a story of how the progressive is, how they act, who they are, and it is being exemplified in the conversation of Graham Plattner. What's going on in Maine? The sexting with women, the impropriety with women, not his wife, putting his wife out there to say, you don't know what you're talking about. I don't get involved in people's marriages. But you threatened a campaign staffer for going public about this. Never mind just the Nazi tattoo that you're still doing. Keep it here. It's Tony Katz today.
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13: Iran issues an ultimatum. I'm Deborah Valentine, Fox News. Iran says they will only agree to a ceasefire if Israel ends its offensive on Lebanon. Fox's Max Gordon reports from Tel Aviv, Israel.
14: Iran's foreign minister saying again that a deal between the U.S. and Iran will only come when fighting ends in Lebanon as well. So far, that hasn't happened, with Israel and Hezbollah again trading fire. Earlier in the week, Israeli troops moved further into Lebanon than they had in over 25 years. Over the past week, the Israeli Defense Force reported striking 650 Hezbollah targets and killing 125 Hezbollah fighters. On Wednesday, Israel and Lebanon agreed to a ceasefire, but Hezbollah, which was not part of the negotiations, has rejected that agreement. Lebanon's president telling CNN that it's unacceptable that Iran is using his country as a bargaining chip in their negotiations with the United States. In Tel Aviv, Max Gordon, Fox News.
13: California Democrat Javier Becerra has advanced to the general election for governor this November. Once the primary count is done, either Republican Steve Hilton or Democrat billionaire Tom Steyer will advance as Becerra's challenger under the state's top two vote-getter system.
15: We're told that L.A. County has about 680,000 ballots remain to be counted. Both mailed in and dropped off ballots come here. Any ballot postmarked by Election Day last Tuesday must be counted. The process, we're told, takes so long in part because each ballot must have its signature verified, and if there's an issue, there's a 10-day period to have it cured. Now, the most recent mail-in ballots that were processed are favoring Democrats, as many analysts suggested they would.
13: Fox's Matt Finn reporting from Los Angeles. Incumbent Democratic L.A. Mayor Karen Bass has advanced to the November general election. Her challenger yet to be called. That's between Republican Spencer Pratt and Democrat Nitya Ramon. 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
18: The Bears want a new place to bear down. I'm John Herrick. Here's what's trending this hour. The Chicago Bears say they want to move to Hammond, Indiana. And Indiana's governor, Mike Braun, spoke on Friday to Fox's Colin Cowherd about what would happen to their name if they do.
19: It's still the Chicago Bears, and people are freaking out here. You're not changing the name, right?
20: No. I would be, that would be obtuse to think it would be the Hammond Bears. It's the Chicago Bears.
18: The Chicago mayor says the battle to keep the Bears in his city is not over yet, and he won't stop fighting. Indianapolis police are calling the killing of a man and the arrest of a teenager a setback. Ryan Hedrick reports.
21: IMPD Deputy Chief of Investigations Kendall Adams says he meets regularly with community groups, but their work is focused on prevention.
22: They're working with kids that don't have family structure that you mentioned, right? When you talk about parents, what does that mean? They work in those spaces that you and I typically can't go.
21: During an announcement of charges against a 14-year-old accused of killing 23-year-old Brett Scroggum, prosecutors said they plan to seek a waiver to adult court. Adams says the city needs more mentors. Ryan Hedrick, 93 WIBC Mobile News.
18: Indianapolis Mayor Joe Hogsett and Carmel Mayor Sue Finkham have announced a new initiative to address crime and violence in central Indiana through what they call regional collaboration. The Regional Mayor's Public Safety Partnership Summit will bring together leaders and law enforcement officials from multiple counties to foster cooperation and address challenges that cross jurisdictional boundaries. More details will be released soon. 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Now the forecast from the American Standard Cooling Weather Center.
16: We're going to have increasing cloud cover today with a little more humidity and a high near 86 degrees this afternoon. It will turn breezy with a southwest wind gust up to 25 miles per hour. I'm Fox 59 meteorologist Amber Hardwick for 93 WIBC.
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24: Well, hello, everyone. Thank you for joining us, and welcome to another edition of the Retirement Money Matters Show. I'm your host, T. Brian Hayes, and I appreciate you spending some of your time with us today. Got a very good show for you today. It's kind of a rebound show of last week's program, and we're going to share a lot of good information with you. So I'm glad you're with us. For those of you who don't know, my name is T. Brian Hayes, and I am founder and president of Hayes Advisory Group. Hayes Advisory Group is a professional independent firm that assists pre-retirees and retirees in all areas of retirement and estate planning, including the areas of wealth management and preservation, asset protection, tax reduction, income planning, and wealth transfer and distribution. We are fiduciaries with a fiduciary duty. We have offices both in Kokomo and in Carmel, but we do serve our clients nationwide. So again, welcome to the show. I look forward to spending the next several minutes with you, sharing with you some solid financial information that hopefully is going to help you and make a difference in your planning. Now, you know what? Most people know that in order to have a successful retirement plan in today's world, you have to save enough money and you have to save it properly. However, there are times when even the best laid plans can run into trouble if you're not careful. So today we're going to be sharing with you several key life events and issues in the hope that you can plan accordingly to avoid a severe and negative impact on your retirement plan, as well as the possibility of destroying your retirement budget. There are many common threats to retirement plan that we're going to share with you today. We're going to be talking about several things today that can potentially come up during retirement years, which could be a major threat or even possibly destroy a retirement budget and retirement plan. Now, everyone saves money for retirement, and then they try to save enough to get to the point where they can retire. At some point, they feel they have things worked out and have enough saved for a successful retirement. But again, many times there are several things that could come up that are just not planned for or not planned for properly or accordingly. These things could put a dent in a nest egg or a budget and could cause some major problems. Again, these are things some people have probably heard about and some things that many people have not heard about or have not considered inside the retirement plan. These major threats all have a pretty good chance of happening. So you just want to make sure you think about them and have a spot for them in your retirement plan should they arise. Then you will have planned appropriately and hopefully they will not destroy or hurt a retirement plan if they do come up. So let's get started here. The first thing that could destroy a retirement budget and a nest egg is overlooking how long you may be in retirement. Now, the simple fact is people are living longer today. You know, longevity is increasing. Many people don't realize the retirement plan may have to last for 30 years or more. It's common for people these days to live a long time and to view their retirement as the last chapter, but they just do not plan on it lasting that long. There are a lot of people who will be in retirement for 30 to 40 years or more, so their nest egg needs to be large enough to carry them through that entire length of time. Inflation should be built into retirement plan to provide people with an increasing income as they go forward, because the cost of things will rise, continue to rise as people get older, and you must have a plan for these rising costs. Now, another thing to be concerned about is many times when people purchase that last car or that last refrigerator or put on that last roof on the house right before retirement, they believe they have met all their major expenses. However, if people live long enough, there is a chance they're going to have to repurchase those things. So just make sure to plan accordingly so when you do retire, your nest egg is set up and in position to last as long as you live. There's nothing worse than running out of money in retirement, so you just need to make sure that your retirement nest egg is planned out and built for longevity and inflation. We all need a plan to live at least to age 95 or 100. Now, the next thing that could destroy a retirement budget and nest egg is getting into that nest egg too early or spending too much money early on in the retirement years. Now, once you officially retire, or at least partially retire, you know, it is tempting to start living it up like you always dreamed about. I mean, you have all this money saved and hopefully a very nice amount of money put back. However, if you spend too much too early, it can have a severe dramatic impact on your future retirement budget. There is a direct correlation between the amount of money you have put back and the amount of interest or income that amount of money can spin off. Now, the next thing that could destroy a retirement budget and nest egg is underestimating how much will be needed for medical expenses and health care in retirement. You know, everyone realizes medical expenses are likely to increase as we age, but people don't always understand how much they're likely to need. Fidelity did a recent survey and it states, quote, a couple at age 65 will need at least $250,000 or more set aside for additional medical expenses during retirement, end quote. Now, this is not money you plan on spending for Medicare premiums, insurance supplements, and all things like that. These are expenses that will probably increase during your lifetime, and you'll have to spend money on in addition to day-to-day things. So when you put pencil to paper and start figuring out, it is realistically going to be that much and possibly more, so you need to plan for this. Now, the reason it is so much money is that all medical expenses are not covered by health insurance and Medicare. There are gaps in Medicare coverage, so some things are just not covered or even considered during the retirement years. For example, dental care is a commonly overlooked expense and can be very expensive. People sometimes spend thousands of dollars on unexpected dental treatment. You also need to consider long-term care. Long-term care is not covered by Medicare and is only covered by Medicaid once you're dead broke. So it is a health expense that needs to be considered and planned for because it can put a big dent in your retirement plan or ruin it altogether very quickly. So always check exactly what your medical insurance will include and cover in retirement to ensure you have enough money to cover all your medical needs and fill in those gaps. Again, you're probably going to be on the hook for medical expenses in retirement that are not covered by Medicare and your supplements. So we got to be prepared for that. And again, you need to save a good amount of money to help pay for that. And one very good type of account that you can use, or some people can use, is an HSA account, a health savings account. If you have access to an HSA, probably makes very good sense for you to max that out as much as you can, as long as you can, because you get a tax deduction for that contribution, money grows tax deferred, and you can pull it out tax free to pay for all these medical expenses. So it's one of the best things out there. If you do have access to an HSA or health savings account, make sure you use it or fund it and use it as long as you possibly can. All right, another potential threat to retirees and budget and nest egg that seems to happen a lot, and that's helping out family members too much. Now, you know, when you retire, it is supposed to be just you and your spouse. But unfortunately, sometimes it becomes more than this. Sometimes kids or other family members go through their own crisis, and the next thing you know, along with their own children, they're back at home living with you. Now, this can have a tremendous dramatic effect on your retirement plan if you're not careful. Of course, we all want to help our family, and some people may feel this is a risk they're willing to take, especially if they're wanting to help their children start a business or something. However, you just have to be very careful with this. Now, speaking of helping out children to start up a business, sometimes retirees want to start their own business, and this can be very risky. Many people have always dreamed of owning their own business or wanted to start something to make some money doing what they've always wanted to do when they retire. Unfortunately, many times these ventures result in heavy upfront costs or end up costing them more than they make. So please be very careful about this idea and about subjecting your retirement budget to a startup business or hobby. So several things that we have covered so far, several risks or factors that you have.

0: kids home for the summer, using up all your hot water. If your tank can't keep up, might be time to go tankless. A tankless water heater means endless hot showers while doing 17 loads of muddy laundry as you run the dishwasher, prepping for those extra house guests. My friends at Hope Plumbing, Heating, and Cooling don't want your kids fighting over hot water this summer, so they're offering you $1,000 off a tankless water heater. 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
1: Think about that does happen a lot is the possibility of having to care for elderly parents. So this is the same type of thing, you know, spending money to help out other people. And this goes along with what we've talked about earlier. Around 40 million Americans cared for an older relative in 2020. By doing this, it can force people into retirement earlier than they planned because suddenly they are forced to take care of an elderly parent. And generally, they don't have time to do that and work as well. So again, it may force them into early retirement and have a big time effect on their own nest egg over time. The expense of taking care of an elderly parent, as well as the time it takes, is something that must be addressed. So again, if you're getting close to retirement and your parents are still alive, you want to look at this and find out what type of plans they have in place for their own insurance needs and their own care needs. You know, do they have any long-term care protection that will pay their way if they need assistance? Or is this going to be on you and your spouse to take care of them? You have to look at that and say, hey, do we have enough money to do that? So again, you need to have a plan in place for unforeseen circumstances, especially when it comes to family situations and the possible potential of having to take care of elderly parents. So again, this all goes back to that healthcare expense of that amount of money you have to save and put back for healthcare, because maybe it's not only healthcare for your own situation, your own health, but a spouse's health, but potentially your own parents' health. And again, because a lot of times people, especially older generation, they didn't save a whole lot for medical expenses. And again, when those things come up, you definitely want to try to help them out. But again, that could have a severe effect on your own retirement plan. So we just have to make sure you consider that because again, it is a good possibility that is going to happen. 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We certainly appreciate you being with us. We can be reached locally, toll-free at 888-505-5631. Again, the phone number is 888-505-5631. Now, we're up against a quick break, but please stay tuned as when we come back, we have several more things to share with you that could potentially destroy your retirement plan that needs to be addressed or possibly looking at potential planning around these things. So just make sure you stick around. We will be right back.
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2: Welcome back to the Retirement Money Matters Show. Today, we are discussing several potential retirement risks that many people don't think or know about that could potentially destroy a retirement nest egg or a retirement budget. So you need to be extremely careful of these risks and make sure you consider and factor them into your planning. Okay, the next one of the biggest factors that could cause some problems in retirement or hurt a retirement budget is not properly adjusting your investment philosophy. You need to adjust your investment philosophy as you get close to retirement or when you're in your pre-retirement or retirement years for one primary reason. And that reason is called the merciless math of loss. What is this? Well, it simply means market losses count more than market gains. However much the market gain goes up, if it goes down by the same amount, the loss counts more than the gain. The simple reason for this is it takes more money to make up losses. So for example, if you lose 10% in the market, then you're going to have to make more than 10% to get that 10% back because you're now starting from a lower figure. If you just make 10% back, you won't make the full amount back. So if you have $100,000, invested in the market and it loses 50%, your balance is down to $50,000. If it makes 50% back the next year, then your $50,000 is now only worth $75,000. So in this case, you would have to make 100% to get back to even. If you lose 50%, you have to make 100% just to get back to even. Again, you need to consider this and understand why it's so important that you adjust your investment philosophy in your pre-retirement and retirement years to avoid taking those big hits. The larger the hits, the harder it is and the longer it takes to get the money back. You know, if you go back and look at 2008, most people took a big hit in 2008 and it took 7 or 8 years just to get that money back. That is 7 or 8 years they spent not making any money and not building on their nest egg. They just spent that time trying to recover to get their losses back. And look at 2022, when the S&P 500 lost 20% and the NASDAQ lost 30%, many people today are still trying just to recoup those losses. In retirement, especially when you're taking money out of your retirement plan, that can be a total destruction. So you need to make adjustments in your investment philosophy to help you control the volatility and the sphere up and downs in the market. You need to make sure you adjust your retirement plan for more growth with protection than just growth in order to help protect against large drawdowns like 2022. So you need to go for more what's called an adaptive approach instead of a buy and hold approach. An adaptive approach will make adjustments based on market conditions in order to possibly help prevent those large hits, possibly even putting you in a position to take advantage of the market when it goes down. So it's important to make sure when you have your money in your retirement plan in your pre-retirement retirement years, you want to make sure it's in a position where it's being watched daily and adjustments are made based on changing market conditions instead of just riding through the waves of the market. Now, a lot of times many people don't know about this strategy because they're still out there just using the same old buy and hold investment approach or target date fund approach, because that's what most financial advisors recommend and most money managers employ. Again, even though this strategy can be effective, especially in your younger years, it can also cause some major problems, especially as volatility picks up. So you just want to make sure your nest egg and your retirement money have the correct investment strategy these days to handle markets, to help handle the markets no matter what happens, and never put you in a position of taking any big hit. So for most people, that means adjustments need to be made because, again, when you're working and growing your nest egg, you're more of a growth position. you know, and you have time to take the hits and buy in at lower prices, which can pay off. But when you get in your pre-retirement retirement years, you don't necessarily have that time anymore, especially when you start using your money for income. You definitely don't want to take those big hits because that can really cause havoc to your retirement nest egg. Okay, the next potential threat to outliving your money in retirement is not continuing to plan or adjust your retirement planning in retirement. Now, what do we mean by this? Well, what I mean by this is there are so many retirement rule, law, guideline, procedure changes each and every year. You know, over the last 5 to 7 years, we've had some of the biggest retirement planning rule and law changes ever through the Secure Act 2.0, the Tax Cuts and Jobs Act. So many of these acts have changed so many rules, and many times people don't know about these rules and they don't adjust their retirement plan, and that can really hurt you. So one thing you have to make sure you do when you retire, your retirement plan isn't done. You still have to adjust and adapt that retirement plan to get you through all your retirement years. So you just got to make sure that you have the help of a retirement professional that can keep you up to date and informed of all the rule and law changes each year, and will sit down and meet with you on a regular basis to make the proper changes in your retirement plan to make sure it's always set up and maintained properly and maximized to the fullest. Because again, there are rule, law, tax law changes each and every year, and your retirement plan has to be adjusted and adapted based on those changes. If you don't make these changes, your retirement plan can quickly become out of date and inaccurate and set up for failure. And you don't want to take that chance. So again, one thing I can promise you, every year there are rule and law changes. And again, adjustments are going to have to be made in order to keep your retirement plan up to date and maximized to the fullest. So you just need to make sure you always work with someone, a retirement planning professional, who actively manages your retirement plan and makes adjustments each and every year. Again, every year there are tax law changes, we have interest rate changes, and we do have changes in the markets and the economy. And you're going to have changes in your life, in your goals and objectives, and in your issues. Things are going to happen. So your retirement plan, again, has to be adjusted each and every year based on all these changes and the things that come up so you can adapt. So again, that's why it's so important to have a proper retirement professional in place that is working with you, not only continue to build your retirement plan, but to maintain it so you don't have any tremendously negative effects that can happen to your retirement plan. So the final big risk that you have to address and plan for in retirement is the tax risk. You have to have a plan to address taxation. You have to understand taxation in retirement, and I have to have a plan to minimize or eliminate as many taxes as possible, because taxes are everywhere in retirement, and the tax system, unfortunately, is set up to tax you heavily if you're not properly educated and have a tax efficiency plan in place. Simply put, there are two systems of taxation in this country, one for those who are informed and save a lot of taxes, and one for those who are uninformed and pay a lot more than they have to or they should. So you need to make sure you're one of the informed people and have a retirement plan that is set up and maintained each and every year to be as tax efficient as possible. There are a lot of things in the Internal Revenue Code that you can use to your advantage to help save taxes, but there are also a lot of things that can hurt you if you do not know what you're doing. So you have to make sure you pay attention to taxes as well, because they can become a huge problem or a huge benefit in retirement, depending on which way you go and what type of professional you have to work with that has income and tax planning expertise to make sure your retirement plan is set up and maintained to be as tax efficient as possible. You need to make sure you understand how different assets and incomes are treated tax-wise and how different savings and retirement plans can affect taxes. You need to know how to properly withdraw money from your nest egg so it does not hurt you tax-wise or minimizes the tax situation. So taxation is a huge thing, and you have to make sure you address that and have a plan in place, because again, the tax system is set up to tax you heavily if you're not careful, because we have what's called the taxation domino effect or the taxation torpedo effect. And what that means is when you start using retirement plan savings that you've saved all your life for to retire, when you start using that money for retirement income, it can trigger taxations on other incomes like Social Security income or dividend income or capital gain income. It can also potentially cause your Medicare premiums to be higher. So again, you got to understand how the tax code works, and you want to make sure your retirement plan is set up and to set up to be as tax efficient as possible so you can use the money you save for retirement the best way and minimize the taxation on it. The other reason this is such a big issue and such an important factor is, again, tax rates are probably going to be much higher in the near future. So you have to plan for that, and you have to get your retirement plan set up to be as tax efficient as possible to help protect you from higher tax rates in the future. So again, if you don't have a taxation plan, or you've never talked to anybody about your retirement plan as it pertains to taxes, make sure you have that conversation, because I can almost assure you, if you have that conversation, it'll save you a ton of tax dollars. So again, make sure you do that, because again, it can be a huge, huge factor. Thank you for joining us today. Hopefully the issues we brought up today, even though they were negative, will help you plan properly so they don't hurt you or possibly ruin your retirement plan. As always, make sure you obtain the proper help and you work with a qualified, competent, educated, and experienced retirement specialist to make sure you are aware of and understand all of your options, to make sure your planning is set up the absolute best way for your own unique and specific situation, and to keep your retirement nest egg safe and sound. If you have any follow-up questions for us, you can reach us toll-free at 888-505-5631. 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We look forward to talking to you again real soon. Thank you for joining us today, and please stay tuned for last week's show in case you missed it.
0: With the Hayes Advisory Group, we believe that everyone should have access to a comprehensive financial plan without having to pay a fee for it. 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
2: Well, hello, everyone. Thank you for joining us, and welcome to another edition of the Retirement Money Matters Show. I'm your host, T. Brian Hayes, and I appreciate you spending some of your time with us today. Got a great show today talking about a strategy that many people are currently taking advantage of. So we're going to analyze it, see just how good it is, and make sure you are aware of all the factors involved if you're considering using this strategy. So it's going to be a very good show, very informative and helpful to you. So I'm glad you're with us. For those of you who don't know, my name is T. Brian Hayes, and I am founder and president of Hayes Advisory Group. Hayes Advisory Group is a professional independent retirement and estate planning firm that assists pre-retirees and retirees in all areas of retirement and estate planning, including the areas of wealth management and preservation, asset protection, tax reduction, income planning, health care planning, and wealth transfer and distribution. We are fiduciaries with a fiduciary duty. We have offices in both Kokomo and in Carmel, but we do serve our clients nationwide. So again, welcome to the show today. We certainly look forward to spending the next several minutes with you, sharing with you some very good and solid information that hopefully is going to help you and make a difference in your own planning. While millions of people are moving money into tax-free Roth IRAs in anticipation of higher taxes in the future and to get their retirement plans set up to be as tax efficient as possible. So, should you do this as well? Well, just as you've always been taught to look both ways before crossing a road, you need to evaluate all the factors before moving money to a Roth IRA. You know, the idiom, the greatest thing since sliced bread, means something is the best and most useful innovation or development invented for a long time. In the financial and retirement planning world, many people feel the Roth IRA is meeting this definition. Now, why is that? Well, let's look at its characteristics. Tax-free growth, tax-free withdrawals, and it passes on to heirs tax-free. Now, that sounds pretty good. So, is it the greatest thing since sliced bread, and should you be moving money from your taxable bucket to a tax-free Roth IRA bucket, as many people everywhere are doing to prepare and protect themselves from higher taxes in the future and to try to get your retirement plans set up to be as tax efficient as possible? Well, this is extremely important because this road currently has a lot of traffic on it, and with the press on it, this topic is very heavily and popular right now. Unfortunately, there is a lot of improper information and there are many misunderstandings out there about Roth IRAs. Thus, many people make a lot of mistakes with Roth IRAs and Roth conversions. In order to make this retirement tool as effective as it can be, you must use it in the right circumstances and know how to use it properly. Now, the Roth IRA has been around since 1997. It was born as part of the Taxpayer Relief Act of 1987. Now, it took a while for it to gain a lot of traction, but it is now quickly becoming a staple in the retirement planning world and is one of the most popular and most used tools for retirement planning. It is popular from a couple of perspectives, as in the amount of people using them, and from a number standpoint, as a lot of money from wealthy people has already transitioned from pre-tax IRAs into tax-free Roth IRAs over the last several years and continues to do so in record-breaking numbers each year. So, why is this happening? Well, the tax-free benefits they offer are very attractive to people who believe taxes will be higher in the future and want to try to get their retirement plans set up to be as tax-efficient as possible. With the massive amount of national debt continuing to increase at a rapid pace, along with all the stimulus package money that was introduced, in all likelihood, tax rates will have to be increased in the future. In fact, our current tax code will expire at the end of this year, if it does not get extended, and tax rates will be increased automatically at that time. So, a tax-free Roth IRA could be a very effective and beneficial tool to protect yourself, your spouse, and your heirs from higher taxes now and in the future. But you need to make sure you use this tool properly in order to reap the benefits. The key to doing this is considering all factors before making this move in order to avoid mistakes with the Roth IRA. So we're going to review many of these factors today and also share with you the most proper and effective ways to use this tool to really enhance your retirement plan and become as tax efficient as possible. So let's get started here. The first factor is knowing the difference between a contributory and Roth or a contributory Roth IRA and a conversion Roth IRA. Now, most people don't know there are two types of Roth IRAs. The first one is the contributory Roth IRA, and this is the type you make contributions to up to the maximum amount allowed each year. The other type of Roth IRA is the conversion Roth IRA, which is the one that allows you to transfer from a traditional IRA over to a Roth IRA through one or more moves. Now, each of these is a different type of Roth IRA, and you must understand the differences between them because both of them have general rules, restrictions, advantages, and disadvantages. Now, speaking of the contributory Roth IRA, another factor is understanding the rules for qualifying and making contributions. For a contributory Roth IRA, in order for you to be able to contribute to it, you must have earned income. This income can come from wages, salaries, tips, professional fees, bonuses, and other amounts received for providing personal services. You can also count earnings from commissions, self-employment income, and taxable alimony. Now, you are allowed to contribute to a Roth IRA up to the allowable limits for both yourself and your spouse, as long as you file your taxes jointly and one of you makes enough to be eligible in order to fund those contributions. However, You cannot contribute more to a Roth IRA than you received in earned income for the year. And you're not allowed to contribute to a Roth IRA if you make too much money. Now, the income limits for a Roth IRA are adjusted periodically by the IRS. And as of this year, people who are married filing jointly or who are qualifying widow or widower must make less than $236,000 to be able to make the maximum contribution. If you earn between $236,000 and $246,000, you may be able to contribute some money, but that amount is reduced. And of course, if you make more than $246,000, you're not allowed to contribute at all. Now, taxpayers in 2025 who are filing a single head of household or married filing separately can contribute to a Roth IRA as long as they earn less than $150,000. The allowed contribution starts phasing out if they earn between $150,000 and $165,000. Now, another factor with a contributory Roth IRA is understanding that you can contribute for a spouse. You know, we talked about this in the last few shows. As rule number one just said, you can't contribute more to a Roth IRA than you've earned in a given year. However, there is an important exception for non-working spouses as long as you're legally married and file a joint tax return. A spousal IRA allows a non-working spouse to establish an account and then have the working spouse make contributions to it as well as to their own. Of course, the working spouse's income has to be enough to cover for both contributions. But again, remember, even if one spouse is not working, the working spouse is able to contribute for both spouses into a Roth IRA or a traditional IRA. All right, let's turn our attention to the conversion Roth IRA, which has become the most popular and most used type of Roth IRA. So a big factor here is knowing everyone can do a conversion IRA for whatever amount they so choose. This is a very big difference between the contributory Roth IRA, which we just discussed, for which you must have earned income in order to get money into it, which is subject to income limits, and a conversion Roth IRA. Now, a conversion Roth IRA is completely different. There are no rules, no contribution guidelines, and no limits. There's basically literally nothing like that involved. So if you own a pre-tax IRA, 401k, or 403b, you can convert it to a Roth IRA using any amount you want at any time you want. There are absolutely no rules at all. So anyone is eligible to convert to a Roth IRA, again, in any amount they want, as often as they want, at any time. So you need to make sure you understand this, because many people think to themselves, you know, I can't get into a Roth IRA because I'm not eligible. Well, that's simply not true. If you do already have money in a pre-tax position that you saved before in a regular IRA or 401k, you are allowed to convert that to a Roth IRA if you want. So remember, contributions to a Roth IRA are different than conversions. There are two ways to get money into a tax-free Roth IRA. And again, one of those ways is conversion, and anyone is eligible to do that. Now, another factor that comes into play is the new tax law change regarding inherited Roth IRAs. This is the new 10-year rule that applies to IRA beneficiaries. Unlike the original owner of a Roth IRA and their spouse, other beneficiaries must take required minimum distributions. In the past, RMDs were allowed to be spread out over the beneficiary's life expectancy, which helped reduce their tax burden if it was all in a pre-tax IRA. However, at the beginning of 2020, the new tax law states that all money has to come out of any inherited retirement account over a 10-year period. This means if you inherit a Roth IRA, you are allowed to keep it for up to 10 years, but by the end of the 10th year, you must have all the money out of that account. Of course, it is all tax-free, but you can't leave it in that account forever like you used to be able to do. So you just must remember the new rule for beneficiaries of Roth IRAs, which is that the account has to be liquidated over a 10-year period. Now, another big factor in understanding a Roth conversion does not cause your income to be too high to be able to contribute to a Roth IRA. Now, many times people say to me, well, Brian, you know what? I'd love to do a conversion and I want to do one, but if I do that, it will make my income too high, which will make me ineligible to be able to contribute to a Roth IRA. But that's not the case. If you do a conversion where you are otherwise eligible to make a contribution to a Roth IRA, you can do both because the conversion amount is not counted in the formula which determines your adjusted gross income. So you can still do a conversion and a contribution as long as you're eligible to be able to contribute anyway. So make sure you understand that. The next big factor here is understanding how and when to utilize the Roth IRA. You know, this is exactly right, because again, there is a strategy involved here. Sometimes it makes sense for people to continue to contribute to a pre-tax IRA, take that tax deduction today, and then pay tax on the money when they take it out down the road. However, with tax rates being pretty much at all-time lows and tax rates expected to be much higher in the future, many times people are not in a position in which they should take a tax break today and defer payment till later. One of the biggest rules of retirement planning and retirement saving is saving in the most proper way. Many times people are saving just as they have always done in the past, where they're saving on a pre-tax basis. And really, what is happening in this situation are people are putting themselves in a worse position for the future than they would be if they were saving the right way. Many times people need to be utilizing Roth IRAs now instead of regular IRAs, because doing this will save them a lot more money in taxes down the road. So you just need to make sure you're working with a retirement planning professional to figure out the most proper way for you to be saving. You must decide whether you should be doing it on a pre-tax basis or on a post-tax Roth basis. So if you need any help with this, feel free to reach out to us and let us know, and we'll be happy to discuss it with you. So the bottom line is, I do believe the Roth IRA is one of the best retirement planning tools of all time, if it is used in the right circumstances and if it's used properly, because it can really help people become tax efficient and protect them against higher taxes in the future. In fact, we have used this tool properly over the last several years to get many of our clients into a completely tax-free position in retirement. And that's invaluable to them and will be especially invaluable down the road when tax rates are probably going to be much higher. Because of the way the tax code works in retirement, if you don't have things set up properly, you can end up paying a lot more taxes than you need to, because it could cause you to have to pay taxes on Social Security as well as many other types of income, and also pay higher Medicare Part B premiums. So again, the more tax efficient you are, the better off you're going to be in many different ways. So you really need to look into this and figure out how to do this the most proper way and get your retirement plan set up to be as tax efficient as possible. Now, Roth IRAs have been used the most lately by some very wealthy people making strategic moves doing Roth conversions. The Roth conversion is becoming a very popular move made by people who see the writing on the wall about tax rates being higher in the future. They are making these strategic conversions to get taxes paid on money that has to be paid on at some point anyway, and they are doing it now and getting that money into a protected position before tax rates go up. But there's strategy involved as far as how to do this properly. Many people make mistakes and are doing this the wrong way, so we're going to discuss this in detail in the second part of the show today. In fact, we're also going to be sharing with you what may be the golden opportunity of a lifetime here. So I look forward to sharing this information with you, so make sure you stick around right after our quick break. You are listening to the Retirement Money Matters Show, heard locally at 100.5 FM WWKI and nationwide at theretirementmoneymattersshow.com. We certainly appreciate you being with us. Make sure you stick around, because we have a lot more information to get to right after our break. We will be right back.
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2: 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Again, thank you for being with us. Let's continue with our show. Now, we've been talking about the Roth IRA, which is getting a lot of attention, but in order for it to be an effective retirement tool, you must make sure you understand everything about the Roth IRA and that you don't make mistakes using it. Now, we're going to get into the specifics of Roth conversions and also share with you why this may be a golden opportunity of a lifetime. Now, as I said before, most of the money going into Roth IRAs these days goes into them through conversions, because that is how you get a lot of money moved over very quickly into a tax-free position. However, there are very specific strategies on how to do this in the most proper way. Now, the best way for me to explain it to you is to just go over a case example. So let's just say that John and Mary have a $300,000 IRA, and let's say they are both 60 years old. Their goal is just to let that IRA grow for a while and use it later down the line once they have to through required minimum distributions. Now, let's say that that $300,000 IRA grows over the next several years. Then in all likelihood, by the time they reach age 73, let's just say it would be worth about $600,000. Now, at that time, they're going to be required to take money out of that account and use it for income, save it in another account, etc. But they're going to have to pay tax on that distribution. So this will be a pretty large required minimum distribution, which will be taxable to them and could very well trigger taxes on their Social Security and other types of assets and incomes as well. And of course, if they did not use all of it and the remaining balances passes on to their heirs, it will be completely taxable to them as well. So let's say that John and Mary are interested in converting this over to a Roth IRA because they fully expect tax rates that will be much higher in the future. And they don't want their $300,000 IRA growing to $600,000 and being fully taxable later down the line when tax rates are higher. So they want to get it protected now and into a tax-free Roth IRA. So how do they do this? Well, they do this through conversions, and they're going to have some options on how they convert. They can convert the whole thing at once if they want to. Now, if they convert the whole thing in 1 year, the whole $300,000, it will very likely throw them into a very high tax bracket, and possibly the highest tax bracket. They will have to pay taxes at a pretty large rate on that conversion this year. So they may decide to do this, especially if they're going to be in a higher tax bracket anyway, and they expect their tax bracket to be much higher in the future. However, most people would not want to convert it all in 1 year. So it may make sense to do what's called partial conversions over a period of time. The key here is you really need to work with a retirement professional to figure out how to bump the brackets or take advantage of the brackets you are already in and only do conversions that won't throw you into a higher bracket. In order to do this, the retirement professional needs to understand tax planning and needs to have some expertise in this area. A professional also needs the proper software in order to analyze different situations so they can show people the best way to do this based on their own circumstances over a period of time. Now, for our clients, we have a special program we run that covers all scenarios for conversions. I will run them over a 1 year, 2 year, 3 year, all the way up to 10 or 15 years. By doing this, we can do a comparison and show our clients the exact tax costs on doing conversions under different scenarios so they can determine how to do the conversions with the least amount of tax cost. We can analyze doing a conversion all at once versus converting the funds over a period of time. This way, our clients get to see all the different planning options for their specific situation and can choose the right plan of action to convert their money the best way for their specific situation. And this program helps to determine the need for the conversion as well as the best amount of money for conversion. So you may not need to convert at all. You may only need to convert enough to leave you with just enough money in a taxable IRA that won't generate tax on your Social Security and keep your taxable income below the standard deduction. That way you can draw some money out of that pre-tax IRA without paying any taxes at all. Again, there is strategy involved here in deciding whether to get all your money converted or only converting a part of it down to that magic number where you don't need to do any further conversions because you're already in a tax-free position. So remember, everyone's situation is different. You just have to figure out the best game plan for your specific individual situation based on everything you have going on and what your assets and incomes will be in retirement. Again, you want to have this done in order to analyze and go through your options to figure out the best solutions for your own unique situation. This will help you become as tax efficient as possible. It will help you protect yourself from higher tax rates that we could see in the future. The bottom line is, if you do have money in a pre-tax position, as most people do, you need to understand that you will have to pay tax on that money at some point. Knowing this, your goal needs to be to figure out how to pay taxes on that money at the lowest rate possible. This is the purpose of doing a Roth conversion. You need to figure out how these can be done with the least amount of taxes possible, and you need to determine if you need to do conversions over 1 year or multiple years in order to accomplish this. The strategy behind Roth conversions is figuring out how to do them in the best way for your specific situation. Now, there is a golden opportunity right now. What do I mean by this? Well, again, tax rates could be going up in the near future. So time is running out regarding being able to do conversions at lower rates. You may want to take advantage of this and really look hard at doing some conversions, especially if you believe tax rates will be higher in the future and you have money in a pre-tax position now. You may want to do that. That way you can protect that money from higher taxes in the future and minimize the taxes you will have to pay on it. I'm not just talking about Roth IRAs here. There are other ways to do tax-free planning as well. You just need to look at all your options and figure out the best tools for you to use based on your own specific goals, objectives, and desires. Again, you may have a golden opportunity this year just because tax rates are very low compared to historically where they've been in the past. And if this tax law doesn't get extended, tax rates will be higher in next year. So again, you may want to look at this sooner than later to help get your retirement plan set up to be as tax efficient as possible. So if you do have any questions for us, feel free to reach out to us. 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And we look forward to coming back with you next week on our show with another great episode. Take care. We'll talk to you soon.
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0: 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All statements and opinions expressed are based upon information considered reliable, although it should not be relied upon as such. Any statements or opinions are subject to change without notice. Investments involve risk, and unless otherwise stated, are not guaranteed. Past performance cannot be used as an indicator to determine future results. Any strategies mentioned may not be suitable for everyone. Information expressed does not take into account your specific situation or objectives and is not intended as recommendations appropriate for you. The information provided is not intended as tax or legal advice and should not be relied on as such. Before acting on any information mentioned, please consult with an independent, qualified tax or investment advisor to determine if it is suitable for your specific situation. This program is designed to provide accurate and authoritative information with regard to the subject covered. Any examples are for illustrative purposes only and do not take into account your particular investment objectives, financial situation, or needs, and may not be suitable for all investors. It is not intended to project the performance of any specific investment and is not a solicitation or recommendation of any investment strategy. Index or fixed annuities are not designed for short-term investments and may be subject to caps, restrictions, fees, and surrender surcharges as described in the annuity contract. Guarantees are backed by the financial strength and claims-paying ability of the insurer. 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
4: He emphasized that message during a roundtable with farmers in Wisconsin yesterday, with the midterm elections just months away.
5: The midterms are coming up, and I hope you people are really spiritized, because we're at a point, we're going to come out of Iran very quickly, and it's going to be very strong one way or the other, whether it's a piece of paper or the very tough way, okay? The very tough way is maybe the easier way.
4: The president promised farmers that fertilizer and energy prices will go down when the conflict comes to an end. An impressive jobs report didn't go over well on Wall Street. 172,000 new jobs were added to the U.S. economy last month, beating expectations. Fox's Edward Lawrence has more.
6: If you look at the average over the past 3 months, the economy's actually created 188,000 jobs per month. That's an accelerating number of job creation. Now, when you look back at the revisions for March and April, you can see that both of them have been revised up a total of 93,000 jobs. Now, the revisions indicate two things. One, artificial intelligence so far has not taken jobs away from the economy like some people thought. And two, the large-scale deportations have not affected job growth. Construction jobs created 17,000, manufacturing, turning around the losses up 7,000 jobs. However, the down 695 points.
4: Americans remain frustrated by rising costs, particularly food and fuel. Health officials in the West Bank say Israeli forces have killed a 7-month-old baby. The infant was killed after Israeli forces allegedly fired on a car last night. Israel says the vehicle was shot out because it appeared to be accelerating toward Israeli soldiers. 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
10: Could the Windy City be watching its team blow away? I'm John Herrick. Here's what's trending this hour. The Chicago Bears are moving closer to building a new stadium in Northwest Indiana. The team's board of directors voted on Thursday to move forward with the stadium development plans in Hammond, although the exact site has not been determined. Chicago Mayor Brandon Johnson saying, though, that this vote does not mean the move to Hammond is a done deal, and they'll do all they can to keep the Bears in Chicago. Charges have been filed against the 14-year-old boy accused of killing IU business graduate Brett Scroggum in a parking garage last week. They were announced Friday morning by Marion County Prosecutor Ryan Mears.
11: This 14-year-old is being charged with one count of murder, a felony, one count of felony murder, a felony, one count of armed robbery, a felony, and one count of dangerous possession of a firearm.
10: And Mears says they'll file a petition for the case to be moved to adult court. Those who work at Indiana hospitals are putting an emphasis on workplace safety, Johnette Cruz reports.
12: Data shows healthcare workers are 5 times more likely to experience workplace violence than any other industries. Hospital leaders say aggression is driving nurses and doctors out of the field. Dr. Lindsay Zimmerman says a new Indiana law increasing penalties for assault is a critical step in protecting caregivers.
13: Putting in IVs for nurses is part of the job. Doing patient evaluations is part of the job. Workplace violence is not part of the job, and we're working to change that.
12: The law takes effect July 1st, broadening protections to include all staff who interact with patients. Johnette Cruz, 93 WIBC Mobile News.
10: 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Now the forecast from the American Standard Cooling Weather Center.
14: We're going to have increasing cloud cover today with a little more humidity and a high near 86 degrees this afternoon. It will turn breezy with a southwest wind gust up to 25 miles per hour. I'm Fox 59 meteorologist Amber Hardwick. 493 WIBC.
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16: What if the real cause of your heart problems is not just your cholesterol levels, not just your blood pressure, but something much deeper, something that's actually controlling your body's ability to regulate both? And today I'm going to show you why the nervous system, not your heart, is the starting place for heart health and how people who've struggled for years with taking medications and diets and trying all kinds of things are finally seeing breakthrough results, not because they had more discipline, but because they addressed the system that runs everything. I'm Dr. Nick Wilson. You're designed to heal. Let's get started. Hello. Welcome back to the Healthiest Hour on the radio. I'm Dr. Nick Wilson, and this is the Heart of Health. We are talking about heart health and heart disease today. This is Indy's number one natural health show, and I'm here to tell you that what we're going to discuss today, this is absolutely going to save lives. And I know that to be true. I've seen this across the board, not only in my clinic here locally in Indianapolis, but I know it to be true because I've seen it personally with patients. So if you or someone you know struggles with high blood pressure, high cholesterol, or maybe you have a family history of heart disease, this is your show. Maybe you want to text somebody and let them know to tune in right now, because heart disease is the number one cause of death by disease in the United States. Kills more people annually than any other form of cancer combined. So let's actually dive into why this is such a big deal, and more importantly, what you can do to reverse this naturally. Heart disease is a bigger threat than what you think. It's not only the leading cause of death in both men and women, and 1 in 31 American women, by the way, dies from breast cancer. Just as a reference point, that's each year. 1 in 3 dies from heart disease. So this is a problem that we absolutely cannot ignore. Each year, 1.5 million Americans suffer from heart attacks or stroke. It costs the country $320 billion, that's billion with a B, annually, which is nearly $1 billion per day. Yet here's the truth. Heart disease, high blood pressure, cholesterol, these are symptoms, not causes, of heart disease. High blood pressure, cholesterol, those are simply symptoms. And we're going to talk about natural ways to address the root causes and ultimately reverse the process. And let me tell you a personal story. You know, my grandfather passed away. In fact, most of the men, by the way, on the Wilson side, passed away early from heart disease, or from some type of cardiovascular, vascular-related event. And he passed away in his early 70s. He's mentally sharp. He was physically worn out. And by the time that he showed some of the symptoms, it was late stage, reversing the damage that was already done. It's probably not going to be possible. And it's heartbreaking because, you know, he didn't just need to wait until the end. These problems were developing for years and years. And the heartbreaking part is not just that he died early, but really those who he left behind. He left behind five kids to grow up without a dad. And heart disease prevention, it doesn't start at 60 and 65. It starts in your 30s and 40s and 50s. And if you've been told that heart disease, quote, runs in your family, it does not have to. It doesn't have to define your family's future. I believe you're made in the image of God, and our bodies are designed to thrive. And all of science, all of epigenetics points to the fact that your body is designed to heal. That it's what's above the gene that controls the gene. It's not about bad genes running in your family. It's about bad beliefs and bad systems that run in your family. And so many of us rely on the person in the white coat to prescribe something to save them in that moment. Many of us rely on medications like cholesterol-lowering drugs, like statins, which destroy your brain and cause things like Alzheimer's and dementias. By the way, blood pressure pills and aspirin, and we're quote-unquote managing heart disease but never curing it. But here's the kicker. Cholesterol medications, they don't reduce the risk of heart disease. You heard that right. They don't reduce the risk of heart disease. In fact, research shows that lower cholesterol levels are linked to depression and even an increased risk of cancer. Aspirin, another so-called solution, thins your blood. It does that by killing platelets. It does that by killing a vital part of your blood. It causes stomach hemorrhaging. It can create anemia. So instead of masking symptoms with medications, let's focus on addressing the root causes. Inflammation, a stressed out nervous system, and toxicity. These are the real causes of heart disease. I'll prove it to you. When you know somebody who is all worked up emotionally, getting all excited, getting red in the face, you say, settle down, you're going to give yourself a heart attack. We know it. We know that it's not just the fact. We don't say, settle your cholesterol, Jimmy. You're going to give yourself a heart attack. No, we say, settle yourself down. You better not get so worked up. You're going to give yourself a heart attack or an ulcer. We know there's a direct connection, and yet we pretend as if it's all just bad cholesterol building up in the arteries. It's clogging our arteries and ultimately leading to a clot or a clog that's going to kill us. That's not how it works. Let me give you an example. Jimmy, he's 52 years old. He's a business owner. He came into my clinic frustrated because he's been on blood pressure medications for over 15 years, despite being in pretty good shape. If you were to look at Jimmy, you would say the same. He's in pretty good shape. Did the evaluation, a full thorough root cause examination, looked at his x-rays. We found pinched nerve. Actually, there are multiple pinched nerves in his neck from a car accident that he had when he was 25 years old. That nerve was disrupting the communication between his brain, his heart. It was causing stress signals to be sent down into his arm, into his heart. By the way, those are the same nerves that go down into your arm, that go down into the heart. That's why when somebody does have a heart attack, they say you get that numbness or tingling down to the arm. That's because of the same nerves. Within 2 weeks of neurospinal chiropractic adjustments, Jimmy's blood pressure started to normalize. His medical doctor, a month later, took him off of his medications. And the reason why he took him off his medications is because his blood pressure started to go too low. He started to get up and he'd start to get fainting or dizziness type symptoms. And it's like, what's going on here? His blood pressure was getting too low. 2 months later, he referred 10 of his friends and family members to our clinic because he's just seen so much results and life change. And he was so excited. Now, here's the kicker. When Jimmy first came in, he didn't come in because he had high blood pressure. That wasn't his reason. He came in because he was having neck and upper back pain. Here's the reality. Heart disease stems from inflammation, neurospinal stress, and toxicity. And there are three major contributions to inflammation. It's sugar, stress, in commercial dairy products. I'll say them again. Sugar, stress, in commercial dairy products. Cutting these from your diet, it's a powerful first step. But remember, cholesterol is not the enemy. It's the body's natural response to inflammation. When we lower inflammation, we naturally reduce the need for cholesterol to be produced in the liver. I'll say it again. When we lower inflammation, we naturally reduce the need for cholesterol to be made by the liver. But we have to address the neuro stress that you're experiencing. Neurological stress. This is stress signals that are being sent not only to the heart, but they're being sent from the brain down the spinal cord out through the nerves to every organ, cell, and tissue in the body. And normally our first neurospinal stress evaluation costs $250. This includes a full exam, consultation, x-rays, and much more than that. But today during the radio show, we are offering it for just $88. And we are starting a new thing. We are only offering this for the first 20 people who text in to the show during the show. So during the show today, you simply text in to, I'm going to give the number here in a second, you're going to text

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2: 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You've heard Dr. Nick Wilson on the weekend shows here on WIBC, and you've probably heard me talk about how much restructured chiropractic has helped me over the years. 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
3: My name is Jason Hayes.
4: Alyssa Hayes.
3: My wife had been battling headaches, migraines. I heard Dr. Wilson on the radio. I said, hey, well, I want to give this a shot. Maybe he can help her.
4: We'd gone to chiropractor before, but never gone into the holistic approach of actual being healthy. Right away, we got pregnant. 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It was amazing, and it was actually a VBAC, a successful VBAC. As far as the migraines go, I have not had any trouble with that. So that's been a huge relief.
3: There's definitely been improvements in diet, dietary choices.
4: We understand more of what it means to truly be healthy, to eat food from God. Our kids are learning, you know, what it means to take care of our bodies, because our bodies take care of us.
5: 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Again, that's 317-749-0677. And the word that you will text in is WIBC. This is Susan, and we look forward to seeing you soon.
1: Well, welcome back to the show. You are listening to the Health Freedom Show. I'm your host, Dr. Nick Wilson, here in Indianapolis, Indiana. This is a show where we talk about natural health solutions for real causes. And there are real causes to your health concerns. And traditionally, we tend to neglect real causes. We tend to treat symptoms rather than look at underlying root causes, real solutions, and then putting you on a plan for real health. And so on the show, we talk about that. And we are talking about heart disease, by definition, high blood pressure, high cholesterol, prevention of strokes, and prevention of the buildup of plaquing within the arteries. And the idea is to do just that, is prevent the problem from ever occurring to begin with. So many times we react. We react to the problem once we get it. We react to the heart disease once we have the heart attack. The very first symptom of heart disease, 70% of the time, is the heart attack itself. Why do we do that? Why do we wait? We're taught to wait. We're taught to wait for symptoms. We're taught to wait for the problem. We're taught to wait for the wheels to get so shaky on the proverbial bus that we then take the car, the bus, into the mechanic. And what does the mechanic say? Well, you just need a new set of tires. No, you need a new alignment.

0: you needed a whole new assessment of the engine. You needed to look at the damage that was done over the course of this long trip, and we don't do that with our bodies. We have more logic when it comes to the treatment of our cars and our cats than we do our bodies. We take our dogs and cats into the vet, and it's like, hey, there's something really wrong here. We need to look at what's causing this. It just happened out of nowhere, and all of a sudden, little Johnny is sick. And what do we do? The vet will typically say, hey, there's this underlying issue that's going on here. We need to take care of this. Make sure that you're putting your pet on real food and making sure that the pet is going on walks. And we don't do that with ourselves, do we not? We say, man, I don't know what's going on with me. I'm starting to get low energy, starting to get fatigued. I'm starting to get these weird symptoms. You know, my heart is palpitating. We go in and we say, Doc, I don't know what's going on. He asks a bunch of questions about your family, does he not? We take our cat into the vet. Does he give a care about little Johnny's litter? No. Does he care about who little Johnny's mom or dad was? The cat who birthed Johnny? No. What does he care? He cares about Johnny, the little kitten sitting in front of him. When we go into the doctor, there's a whole long list of questions about our family history. Why? If genes load the gun, environment pulls the trigger, why are we emphasizing genes so much when that whole idea of gene theory of disease has been completely debunked? You separate twins at birth, and they get diseases based off of who raises them, not who birthed them. The gene theory of disease has been completely debunked when you separate genetically identical twins. The different environments in which they're raised predict what types of diseases they get. That flies in the face of the gene theory of disease, which says that the genes cause the sickness. It's in your genes. I'm sorry, you were dealt a bad hand. You have a loaded gun. And I'm sorry, there's not a whole lot you can do outside of a drug and surgery model. Yeah, you can try some lifestyle stuff, but that doesn't really do much. Is that not our current model of what we call healthcare? It is our current model. And yes, it is being challenged right now. There's a whole uprising of moms and dads and those who want a different way of doing healthcare. But it's not going to be flipped on its head until there's enough outcry of people who want a different way. And I'll give you an example of that. I'm using Jimmy as our case story this week. You know, Jimmy's a patient at our clinic, of course. He's been here a while now, been a patient who called in. He actually called in from the radio, by the way, this radio show. And he called in because he had this high blood pressure. He, 52, 53 years old at the time and in pretty good shape. He owns a business, felt like he's a healthy guy. He's married. He's, not seemingly stressed out necessarily, but he came in because he was ticked off a little because he was going on these blood pressure medications for about 15 years. And he had tried lots of natural things and tried to be healthy. And yet here he is on these blood pressure medications and he didn't want to be. He didn't eat perfect by the way. But listen, who does? Who eats perfect? No one does. But he didn't eat that terrible. Like when we look at a food log of people, there's some people it's like, yeah, you really got to just stop going through the drive-thru. You got to just stop it. You know, it's like an obvious, like clear issue. And Jimmy didn't have that. He ate pretty well. There's some subtle changes that he could make. But when your nervous system is stressed out, it causes stress wherever the nerves go. And we know that as neurospinal experts in corrective chiropractors, we know that when the nervous system is stressed, it's predictive of which organ systems and cells are going to become stressed. And so that's one of the reasons why we do neurological examination first and foremost to see, hey, where is this person most stressed in their neurospinal system? And so we do a handful of scans, both heart rate variability and sometimes thermography and other times surface EMG to really see where in the spine is this person stressed. And oftentimes the area in the spine that's stressed is the same area that sometimes gets symptomatic. Like somebody has upper back and neck pain, they might get stressed in those nerves in the upper back and lower part of the neck that, yes, feed down to the arms and down to the heart and lungs. But it doesn't always work like that. You could have stress right now in your lower back from an injury that occurred 25 years ago and have no symptoms. And this was Jimmy. Jimmy came into the office and he had 25 years worth of stress building up, but he did not have 25 years worth of symptoms of upper back and neck pain. He didn't have symptoms that entire time, but his accident occurred 25 years ago. We took his x-rays. We could see it. He had spinal damage where his neck had shifted. There was bones that had shifted out of their place, and it was causing stress and pressure to build up in his spine, creating inflammation, creating stress signals. And that was the bigger reason why he came in, because he started to get some symptoms. It's one of the reasons why a lot of people start in our clinic is because they are starting to not feel well. I am here for the people who are starting not to feel well, but I would much rather get to the person who is feeling well and needs to look at their spine and nervous system health to see where is the source of neurospinal stress. You catch that early and often, and you have a better shot at helping a healthy person stay healthy. That's really the idea. That's why we see so many kids in our office. The number one cause of neurospinal tension is birth trauma. And almost 90% of kids experience birth trauma. We induce labor, Pitocin and epidural. When the head crowns, we grab the head, turn the head, and pull. It's so common. When they studied over 1,200 kids, they found 80% had significant trauma in the birth process, and 90% of them had a spinal misalignment. It's so common, and yet we completely ignore that part of entry to life. And so with Jimmy, we're explaining all this to him. The brain and spinal cord control every organ, cell, and tissue in your body, especially your heart. So for your heart to be, you know, even beat one time, the message had to go from your brain down your spinal cord out through the nerves right to your heart. So if we were to cut the nerves that go to the heart, would that be a good or bad thing for the heart? And here's the reality is that I tend to make this pretty simple just for, you know, patient education purposes. But the reality is health is simple. Health should be simple. Disease is what's complicated. If you and I were put on a deserted island right now and said, hey, you have the ability to fish, you can get all the fish, here it is, here's your shelter, and here's water. Guess what? You're probably going to be healthier at the end of that 30 days that you're on a deserted island. Why? Because you removed the interferences. You stopped interfering with natural processes. And there are natural processes that we interfere with, birth being one of them, and just normal living and food being another one, that if we were to simply remove the interference and allow ourselves to live naturally, we would be better off. So when abnormally, you know, someone has abnormal heart function, developing heart disease, developing high blood pressure, I know there's an interference somewhere in the body's natural ability to self-heal and self-regulate. I look to the nervous system first and foremost because that's what controls it. In Jimmy's case, we started getting the pressure off the nerves, started removing the interferences, and sure enough, after just a handful of adjustments and a handful of neurospinal rehabilitation exercises, he started to get his blood pressure to normalize in such a way that his blood pressure fell down below normal because he was still on the blood pressure lowering drugs. He'd get up and feel a little bit faint and feel a little bit dizzy, went in, and of course his medical doctor adjusted his prescription. And what's interesting is that when Jimmy called in from the radio, he was talking about in his initial examination how he got a whiplash injury 25 years ago that he thinks caused this, but it was not this huge pile-up accident. It was a simple accident that you and I would probably see and say, not a big deal. Well, I wouldn't because I know they're all a big deal, but anything above 8 miles an hour, there's a Stanford study that showed 8 miles an hour or greater, there's significant changes in the spine. We would look at this and say that's not a big deal typically, but It is a big deal. And the reason why is because you're affecting the one system that controls all health and healing and balance of stress within the body. And that is the nervous system. And that's why I'm super passionate about this, because there's so many people out there like Jimmy. And it's one of the reasons why we're starting this new thing where we are opening up 20 spots during the radio show for specifically radio listeners who have not had their spine and nervous system checked before. By a neurospinal chiropractor, we're opening this up for you to get checked at an extreme discount. So $250 is the typical examination fee when you come into my clinic. What we're doing is we're doing the full examination, consultation, x-rays, and anything else that you might need in that visit for a total of $88. That is the radio deal, and we open it up for just a handful of appointments during this show specifically for that. And I'm going to tell you the number to text in. Texting is the easiest way so that you don't end up getting put on hold. You text in and you will be put on the list. If you are contacted, then you are one of the radio winners. The only thing that I ask you to do is that if you do reserve one of these spots, these are coveted, the only thing I ask you to do is show up. Because if you don't, it's going to take the spot from somebody who could have really used our help. So I'm going to give out the number now, and you're going to simply just text in the keyword WIBC. It's a real person who's going to respond. This is not an autoresponder, but WIBC lets them know that that is what you are calling in because you heard the radio show and you're listening during the show. So the number that you text in is 317-749-0677. My clinic, there's only one. We like it that way. 96 at Michigan, just north of I-465 on the northwest side of Indianapolis. And that number one more time, 317-749-0677. 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Let them know that this is something we are talking about. We have about a half an hour left here, and if this is somebody you know could use this help, make sure you send them a message. We have a podcast. The easiest way to listen to that podcast is just type in my name, Dr. Nick Wilson, on Spotify, on Apple Music, and any of the podcast streams that you listen to. 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I'm your host, Dr. Nick Wilson. Short break. We'll be right back.
1: I'm Stephen Michael Kinn.
2: And I'm Ann Kinn.
1: So we've been going about 6 years. I got to the point I couldn't even walk around the block. I was in such pain. My family doctor, I asked him what I could do about it, and he says, deal with it. So I was looking for a way to try something different, but I never thought of seeing a chiropractor.
2: And I just basically came along for the ride. The way we look, the way we feel, we have got so much energy. He's in so much a better mood all the time.
1: I'm 73 years old and I'm in very, very good health. I'm in better health by far than I was 6 years ago.
2: And like we told Dr. Wilson, we'll come here forever.
3: 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Again, that's 317-749-0677. 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This is Jessica, and we look forward to seeing you soon.
0: Well, welcome back. You're listening to the Health Freedom Show. I'm your host, Dr. Nick Wilson, Indianapolis, Indiana, and we are talking about root causes of heart disease. Why are you getting high blood pressure? Why is your cholesterol, why has it gone up? What's the underlying reason, and what's a real solution that you can implement to affect change? If you've listened to this show for any length of time, you know that that's what we are all about. Natural, real health solutions that are straightforward and get real results. And we're talking about the reason why you get heart disease in the first place. And this is not a mystery, by the way. This has been something I've been talking about for over 10 years. It's not just me. Natural health experts all over the world have been discussing this for well over 15, maybe even 20 years, that heart disease has a real cause. There's real solutions, and there's things that you can do to prevent that. And I say prevention, not only loosely, but this is the real intent, is to prevent the problem from starting in the first place. But let's say you already have high blood pressure and you already have high cholesterol. You're one of the, you know, one in three women who have heart disease. By the way, one in 31 women die from breast cancer each year, and one in three dies from heart disease. So if you're a woman and you say this is just a male problem, it's not. This is a problem we cannot ignore. Each year, 1.5 million Americans suffer heart attacks or strokes. That's 1.5 million Americans. That's someone's mom. That's somebody's dad. That's your brother, your sister, your mom. You know, that's even your children, perhaps. And it costs the country $320 billion annually. That's about $1 billion a day. And here's the truth. High blood pressure, cholesterol, they are symptoms. They're not causes. And again, we're talking today about natural ways to address these real root causes. And our case study of the week is Jimmy. Jimmy had high blood pressure, has been on blood pressure medications for over 15 years. He's frustrated. He's seemingly healthier, like he looks healthy from the outside. He has pretty good health habits. He doesn't eat perfectly, but who does? He's a business owner. He's been listening to the radio show for a long time, decides he's going to give it a shot, come into the office, and get his neurospinal assessment. Why would somebody with high blood pressure have a neurospinal assessment? Well, number one, Jimmy got to the point where he had some pain. He had some upper back and a little bit of neck pain. And it was in a whiplash car accident 25 years ago. But his health got to a point where he had to take a different approach. And that's how so many people are, is we tend to wait until the symptoms or the problems get bad enough, until they get so bad we have to do something else about them. We have to make some type of pivot or change. But here's the problem. That's called reactive healthcare. And my question to you is, have you participated or been participating in reactive healthcare? What would be reactive healthcare? Well, when you get a symptom, you cover it up in general. You get a headache, you take a headache medication. When your kids get a fever, you take an antipyretic, you take something to cover up the fever, or where they have whatever. You covered up the symptom, you pursued an avenue to reduce the body's physiology in that moment to feel better. And that's traditional healthcare. We have some type of symptom, we take some type of medication to cover up that symptom, whether it's over-the-counter or we go and get prescriptive, or we take an antibiotic to bomb the entire gut microbiome and temporarily relieve the stress in that moment, only to rebuild back up that same type of bacteria, the same type of virus, whatever it is that caused it in the first place. That's not real healthcare. That's a temporary Band-Aid that's kicking the can down the road, and you may have been told heart disease runs in your family. It does not have to define your future. You were made. I was made. We were designed perfectly, I believe, in the image of God, and our bodies are designed to thrive, designed to heal. You cut your leg right now, it heals. Well, how come then your blood pressure has such a hard time regulating itself? Or how come the cholesterol keeps accumulating? You know, many of us rely on cholesterol-lowering drugs and blood pressure pills or aspirin to quote-unquote manage heart disease. But just think about that. You're managing the disease. You're not getting rid of it. Cholesterol medications do not reduce the risk of heart disease. In fact, research shows that cholesterol levels are linked to depression and even increased risk of cancer when you start to lower those. Aspirin, another so-called solution, thins your blood. It kills platelets. That's a key aspect of your blood. It causes stomach hemorrhaging, can cause anemia. So instead of masking these symptoms, why don't we focus on addressing the root causes inflammation, neurospinal stress, and toxicity. These are the real causes of heart disease. And I mentioned Jimmy, who came in a while ago. He's 52, 53 years old. Came into the office so frustrated. He's on these medications. We did the initial evaluation, the stress on the spine and nervous system to see exactly where there's stress within the nervous system. Why do we do that? Because when there's stress in the nervous system, it's going to cause stress wherever the nerves go. You've seen that chart where nerves exit the spine and it controls certain organs. That's because when you stress out the spine and nerves, you're going to stress out whatever organ system is directly linked to that. It's one of the reasons, by the way, that studies have found that when you shrink in height over time, you're more likely to die of certain diseases wherever those shrinking or decaying in your spine occurred. Give you an example. There's a study about autonomic dysregulation in losing height. They saw men who lost 3 centimeters or more in thoracic, in lower cervical height, were 60% more likely to die of heart or lung related diseases. How do you lose height? It's when your spine gets out of position, it starts to wear and tear unevenly. If you've heard my radio show for any length of time, you know this happens because of uneven stress and pressure that builds up in the spine, just like alignment on your car. When your alignment on your car is off, it wears and tears unevenly until what? Balding of the tires, and you have to take it in to get new tires or rotate the tires. The same thing happens in your spine. The worst area of spines of people, you'll find them in nursing homes. That's where you'll find these people, is in nursing homes. Just think about that. Is the worst spines are those who are needing managed assistance. When you talk to people about their dreams and visions for their life, and when I sit down knee to knee with patients and ask them about their health goals, their vision for their future in life, guess what I never hear? I want to be alone, surviving, not thriving, and losing my brain while isolated in a nursing home. It just is not the vision for people's lives. So how do we have a better outcome predictively for our health? Number one is you have to look at what's causing the problem. Inflammation, neurospinal stress, and toxicity. You eliminate toxins the best you possibly can. You reduce inflammation naturally by not eating foods that cause it. Bad fats and sugars, mostly. I say bad fats because there are good fats and there are bad fats. And making sure that you do not have neurospinal stress and tension, because when you have stress and tension on the spine and nerves, it will directly cause symptoms and problems wherever those nerves go. And they don't happen overnight, and that's the problem. You get neurospinal tension and stress built up, and it's not like you all of a sudden have really terrible back pain or neck pain or numbness and tingling that goes down to your arms. Sometimes these things take years to develop. It's one of the reasons why you want to get on the front end of this and get checked as soon as humanly possible. My kids all got checked at birth because birth trauma is a significant cause of neurospinal tension, by the way, let alone all the injuries and accidents that those kids develop over the course of time, whether it's soccer or t-ball or football, or it's the fact of small car accidents at even 8 miles an hour or greater has been shown to cause neurospinal subluxation. It's when the spine will shift out of its normal position, not completely dislocated, but slightly subluxated. It'll cause stress, wear and tear, and inflammation to build up. It's exactly what we saw with Jimmy. We took his x-rays. We saw exactly where the stress was building up. He was also getting some slight upper back and lower neck problems. Started getting him adjusted with very specific neurospinal adjustments and giving him alignment training exercises that he could do at home. Within a month, his blood pressure is falling. Within a couple of months, it fell below what was considered normal. And he started actually, because he's still on the blood pressure medications, he'd stand up and he'd get like this fainting feeling, dizziness, because his blood pressure fell too low and he was still on those blood pressure medications, to which his medical doctor then took him off. Here's the reality. Jimmy probably didn't need him in the first place. He probably needed to get to the underlying cause of the neurospinal stress, get rid of sugar in his diet, maybe even commercial dairy products because that contributes to the inflammation if it's already there, and start the process of healing. And just cutting these things from your diet's a powerful one step, but remember, cholesterol is not the enemy. It's the body's natural response to inflammation. And it's one step. But when we have neurospinal stress and our nervous system is stressed out and we have what's called subluxation, our body's going to wear and tear unevenly. It's going to break down prematurely and it's going to cause us to get sick faster. And that's why I'm super passionate about this, because there's so many people out there like Jimmy. And it's one of the reasons why we're starting this new thing where we are opening up 20 spots during the radio show for specifically radio listeners who have not had their spine and nervous system checked before. We're by a neurospinal chiropractor. We're opening this up for you to get checked at an extreme discount. So $250 is the typical examination fee when you come into my clinic. What we're doing is we're doing the full examination, consultation, x-rays, and anything else that you might need in that visit for a total of $88. That is the radio deal, and we open it up for just a handful of appointments during this show specifically for that. And I'm going to tell you the number to text in. Texting is the easiest way so that you don't end up getting put on hold. You text in, and you will be put on the list. If you are contacted, then you are one of the radio winners. The only thing that I ask you to do is that if you do reserve one of these spots, these are coveted, the only thing I ask you to do is show up. Because if you don't, it's going to take the spot from somebody who could have really used our help. So I'm going to give out the number now, and you're going to simply just text in the keyword WIBC. It's a real person who's going to respond. This is not an autoresponder, but WIBC lets them know that that is what you are calling in because you heard the radio show and you're listening during the show. So the number that you text in is 317-749-0677. My clinic, there's only one. We like it that way. 96 at Michigan. Just north of I-465 on the northwest side of Indianapolis. And that number one more time, 317-749-0677. You text in the keyword WIBC during this show, and if you or somebody you know needs this help, make sure you tune them in. Let them know that this is something we are talking about. We have about a half an hour left here, and if this is somebody you know could use this help, make sure you send them a message. We have a podcast. 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I'm your host, Dr. Nick Wilson. Short break. We'll be right back.
4: Hi, my name is Angela. I am a teacher, so I'm up and down, moving a lot, helping out my kiddos. When I would stand up, I would be lightheaded, sometimes to the point where I'd almost hold onto a wall or a chair. My lower back used to bother me a lot, but I later learned that neither of those were normal. I no longer have any of that back pain, and the dizziness is a thing of the past. I'm a lot more aware of what my body is trying to tell me. Living has really altered my life, not only from a chiropractic adjustment standpoint, but also from a nutritional standpoint, from an exercise approach. So I would absolutely consider it a lifelong approach to life.
0: Well, welcome back to the Health Freedom Show. I'm your host, Dr. Nick Wilson, Indianapolis, Indiana. Hey, we are talking about heart disease and natural ways to not only prevent, but also what you can do if you have it. And this information that we have been covering, that we will continue to cover in the next 10 minutes, is information that I know, when implemented, saves lives. I've seen it enough times in my own clinic and my own personal life that it will absolutely save your life if you take action. So if you or someone you know struggles with high blood pressure, high cholesterol, or maybe you have a family history of heart disease, this is your show. Maybe you want to text somebody and let them know to tune in right now, because heart disease is the number one cause of death by disease in the United States. Kills more people annually than any other form of cancer combined. So let's actually dive into why this is such a big deal and, more importantly, what you can do to reverse this naturally. Heart disease is a bigger threat than what you think. It's not only the leading cause of death in both men and women. And 1 in 31 American women, by the way, dies from breast cancer. Just as a reference point, that's each year. 1 in 3 dies from heart disease. So this is a problem that we absolutely cannot ignore. Each year, 1.5 million Americans suffer from heart attacks or stroke. It costs the country $320 billion, that's billion with a B, annually, which is nearly $1 billion per day. Yet here's the truth. Heart disease, high blood pressure, cholesterol, these are symptoms, not causes, of heart disease. High blood pressure, cholesterol, those are simply symptoms. And we're going to talk about natural ways to address the root causes and ultimately reverse the process. And let me tell you a personal story. You know, my grandfather passed away. In fact, most of the men, by the way, on the Wilson side, passed away early from heart disease or from some type of cardiovascular, vascular-related event. And he passed away in his early 70s. He's mentally sharp. He was physically worn out. And by the time that you know, he showed some of the symptoms, it was late stage, reversing the damage that was already done. It's not probably not going to be possible. And it's heartbreaking because, you know, he didn't just need to wait until the end. These problems were developing for years and years. And the heartbreaking part is not just that he died early, but really those who he left behind. He left behind 5 kids to grow up without a dad. And heart disease prevention, it doesn't start at 60 and 65. It starts in your 30s and 40s and 50s. And if you've been told that heart disease, quote, runs in your family, it does not have to. It doesn't have to define your family's future. I believe you're made in the image of God, and our bodies are designed to thrive. And all of science, all of epigenetics points to the fact that your body is designed to heal. That it's what's above the gene that controls the gene. It's not about bad genes running in your family. It's about bad beliefs and bad systems that run in your family. And so many of us rely on the person in the white coat to prescribe something to save them in that moment. Many of us rely on medications like cholesterol-lowering drugs, like statins, which destroy your brain and cause things like Alzheimer's and dementias. By the way, blood pressure pills and aspirin, and we're quote-unquote managing heart disease but never curing it. But here's the kicker. Cholesterol medications, they don't reduce the risk of heart disease. You heard that right. They don't reduce the risk of heart disease. In fact, research shows that lower cholesterol levels are linked to depression and even an increased risk of cancer. Aspirin, another so-called solution, thins your blood. It does that by killing platelets. It does that by killing a vital part of your blood. It causes stomach hemorrhaging. It can create anemia. So instead of masking symptoms with medications, let's focus on addressing the root causes. Inflammation, a stressed out nervous system, and toxicity. These are the real causes of heart disease. I'll prove it to you. When you know somebody who is all worked up emotionally, getting all excited, getting red in the face, you say, settle down. You're going to give yourself a heart attack. We know it. We know that it's not just the fact. We don't say, settle your cholesterol, Jimmy. You're going to give yourself a heart attack. No, we say, settle yourself down. You better not get so worked up. You're going to give yourself a heart attack or an ulcer. We know there's a direct connection, and yet we pretend as if it's all just bad cholesterol building up in the arteries. It's clogging our arteries and ultimately leading to a clot or a clog that's going to kill us. That's not how it works. Let me give you an example. Jimmy, he's 52 years old. He's a business owner. He came into my clinic frustrated because he's been on blood pressure medications for over 15 years, despite being in pretty good shape. If you were to look at Jimmy, you would say the same. He's in pretty good shape. Did the evaluation, a full thorough root cause examination. looked at his x-rays. We found pinched nerve. Actually, there are multiple pinched nerves in his neck from a car accident that he had when he was 25 years old. That nerve was disrupting the communication between his brain, his heart. It was causing stress signals to be sent down into his arm, into his heart. By the way, those are the same nerves that go down into your arm that go down into the heart. That's why when somebody does have a heart attack, they say you get that numbness or tingling down to the arm. That's because of the same nerves. Within 2 weeks of neurospinal chiropractic adjustments, Jimmy's blood pressure started to normalize. His medical doctor, a month later, took him off of his medications. And the reason why he took him off his medications is because his blood pressure started to go too low. He started to get up and he started to get fainting or dizziness type symptoms. And it's like, what's going on here? His blood pressure was getting too low. 2 months later, he referred 10 of his friends and family members to our clinic because he's just seen so much results and life change. And he was so excited. Now, here's the kicker. When Jimmy first came in, he didn't come in because he had high blood pressure. That wasn't his reason. He came in because he was having neck and upper back pain. Here's the reality. Heart disease stems from inflammation, neurospinal stress, and toxicity. And there are three major contributions to inflammation. It's sugar, stress, and commercial dairy products. I'll say them again. Sugar, stress, and commercial dairy products. Cutting these from your diet, it's a powerful first step. But remember, cholesterol is not the enemy. It's the body's natural response to inflammation. When we lower inflammation, we naturally reduce the need for cholesterol to be produced in the liver. I'll say it again. When we lower inflammation, we naturally reduce the need for cholesterol to be made by the liver. But we have to address the neuro stress that you're experiencing. Neurological stress. This is stress signals that are being sent not only to the heart, but they're being sent from the brain down the spinal cord out through the nerves to every organ, cell, and tissue in the body. And normally our first neurospinal stress evaluation costs $250. This includes a full exam, consultation, x-rays, and much more than that. But today during the radio show, we are offering it for just $88. And we are starting a new thing. We are only offering this for the first 20 people who text in to the show during the show. So during the show today, you simply text in to, I'm going to give the number here in a second. 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That's going to initiate a real person who's going to reach out to you and confirm if you were one of the radio winners, and she will help you reserve your spot. Here's the only thing that I ask, that if you reserve a spot, that you actually show up. Otherwise, it's going to take a spot from somebody who could have really used our help. And over the years, I know this, that if we cannot help you, we're going to let you know that. And if we can, we're going to let you know that too. We're not going to waste your time. I know you're not going to waste ours. So we collect a small fee in order to reserve that spot. It's $88 when you come into the clinic. We are on the north side of Indianapolis at 96 in Michigan, just north of I-465. So you text in WIBC to the following number, 317-749-0677. That's 317-749-0677. 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
7: 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My name is Randy Cook, and each week we sit down here and talk a little bit about retirement and some of the questions that you might have about it. The main thing is, who are you getting to help you with all of this? I mean, you know, we've not all been financial advisors and experts our whole life, so we go to somebody to help us with that. What kind of person are you choosing? That's really kind of what we talk about. Greg, how are you doing today?
10: I'm old, Randy. I'm old.
7: Here we go.
10: Turned 46.
7: Uh-oh.
10: It was uneventful. I didn't have a lot of emotional connection to it other than just realizing that when you get sick, when you get older, you just get sick longer. Is that weird? Like, I mean, it's like I had a, you know, you have a cough when you're in your 20s. It's like an hour and a half and you get over it. Now you get like the sniffles and you have like glands that are swollen in your neck. I think things just stop cooperating. It's just a weird time. Like, it's like, dude, nothing works. What's going on here? Your back kind of hurts like every other week for no reason. It's not awesome, Randy. I don't know what it is, but it's not awesome.
7: Greg, this show is meant for people, you know, 60 and up. And for those of us who are 65 and look at you who's 46 and go, you're complaining about your aches and pains. Okay. All right. Go ahead. Just get her out.
10: I did eat a lot of awesome food. I will tell you that, Randy. I went big this weekend. I had a lot of friends over and we did a lot of steaks and fancy cakes and fancy desserts and sauces. And it was just really, really unhealthy. A lot of wine and drinks. If I wasn't already sick, I might as well just give myself diabetes. This is where I'm at. I decided to eat four to eight. You know, pieces of cake and why not, Randy? Why not?
7: Okay.
10: Let's keep the ball rolling this year.
7: All right. I got a story later on in the show that you're going to want to stick around for. It's how many questions your small child asks you on an average day and how many questions you actually answer of your child in an average day. So you want to stick around for that because Greg has three of those little ones running around. All right. So we have made it successfully through tax season. Congratulations to you. And I know that, you know, as you write your check to Uncle Sam every year, when you're in your working years, you look forward to that time when you won't have as much income and you won't have to write a check to Uncle Sam. When I get into retirement, for sure, I'll get refunds, right? Not necessarily so. Greg, there's a bunch of people out there who are in retirement right now that had to write a check and they're wondering why. And so let me ask that to you. Is this a temporary thing? Can you kind of transition people out of writing checks to Uncle Sam in retirement? Or is this just something we got to live with?
10: I think some people probably missed the mark on some of the new things that just went through. I mean, if you look at the numbers, the Wall Street Journal cited, you know, returns went from $211 billion to $241 billion this past year. So more people got money back. The average return increased by about $346. I think it's about 11.1%. So it increased about $3,462 was the average return. And they had some new cool stuff, right? The tip deduction, the overtime deduction, the auto loan deduction. But the big one, Randy, that, you know, that applies to our, you know, audience is the seniors deduction, $6,000 senior deduction. I think that was about 42% of the return additions coming back into retiree pockets from their taxes. But I think people don't really appreciate that the tax savings don't happen in April or in March of the following year. They happen in the year in which you're being taxed. So you have to make those proactive choices during the year and not after the year closes. Once the door shuts, Randy, there's not a lot you can do, right? Mm-hmm. That's the unfortunate reality is everyone's trying to focus on and blaming their tax preparers. Like, dude, it's already baked. The game's over. Mm-hmm. We're just watching the film now, Randy. You know, and I think that's what most people don't realize. It's like, my account's not any good. They can't give me any money back. I'm like, well, what did you do last year to plan for taxes? And they're like, huh? What do you mean? And it's like, well, that's actually the idea is like, you have to prepare to save money in taxes and prepare to save, you know, a lot of things in retirement. And here's the hard one, Randy. You want to tell me what people don't like? The real secret to save the most money in taxes is to probably pay more taxes for about 10 years. You're like, that guy's dumb. That guy doesn't know what he's talking about. He's dumb. He's wearing t-shirts. He doesn't know what he's talking about, Randy. But you know, that's the real hard line to get people thinking, not just in terms of tomorrow or this year, but in terms of your retirement. If you plan ahead, everyone knows that the biggest tax liability on almost all retiree balance sheets are their IRA, their 401k. So they have this big tax time bomb and they're looking at it and they're saying to themselves, well, I don't have to wait till I'm 73. So I get to wait. I get a break. I get a break. I don't have to pay taxes for another 15 years, another 10 years. And that break comes at a cost, which is almost always paying more taxes. So would you rather turn around and say, I'm going to get some tax efficiency and I'm going to start actually paying less taxes? Because what do you want to do, Randy? Do you want to pay less taxes or do you want to wait longer to pay taxes?
7: I want to pay less taxes overall.
10: Yes, right. I mean, so if you want to do that, that requires some math and that requires some planning and it usually requires some help because there is a lot of things that could go wrong when people start doing Roth conversions and other things like that, where you could screw up your Medicare payments if you do too much. You could not take out enough. You could take out too little. It's really a Goldilocks scenario of how do you get money out. And if people don't know what I'm talking about, you know, if you have $1 million IRA or 401k, Uncle Sam's always getting that money. I think I can't remember the study and I can't remember the percentage, but there's a not insignificant percentage of people that think that if they die with an IRA or 401k, their kids get that tax free. And that's 100% wrong. Mm-hmm. They're going to pay taxes at their tax rates, not your retiree tax rates. So we call that the, you know, the kiddos penalty. When the kids inherit the IRA, they have, you know, 10 years to essentially pay all the taxes, which gets a little goofy, right? You know, most kids take it all out in their first couple of years and spend it. And that could mean 30, 35% taxes coming out of your IRA. So you have $1 million, Randy, that's $350,000, one third of your freaking IRA going to Uncle Sam. That's just not where you want to be. And I think when we get people to start saying, let's pay taxes now, and it takes 7 to 10 years. It's almost universal. 7 to 10 years will get your entire IRA or 401k detaxed on your terms. And if we do a good job at it and you have favorable facts, a lot of times it's driven by your income, the size of your 401k, your other, you know, the size of some of your other income flows, because it's all based on income tax rates. As we convert that, a lot of times we're right around 15%, Randy. And I'm just speaking in generalities. Everyone's different based on their facts. But if you can get $150,000 of taxes coming out of your IRA versus $300,000 or $350,000 taxes, which one are you going to choose, Randy?
7: I like the lower tax. 150.
10: It's tactical and completely controllable. So like, I always laugh when people talk about trying to time the market and do all these things. It's like, I could save you $100,000, $200,000 right now. I know for a fact, if you do nothing, here's what's going to happen. It's just math. Because as soon as your spouse dies, your tax rates basically double. Right? You go from a single rate or a couple rate to a single rate. There's no avoiding that, but you got to take the same amount of money out of your 401ks or your IRAs. And it's inarguable. It's just math. So instead of guessing what NVIDIA or Meta is going to do next month, why don't we do the easy money? Take the easy money and save $200,000 in taxes that can go onto your spouse or to your kids. Randy, our IRA tax plan is part of every roadmap we build. And if you come in, we do it at no cost. We go through your last year's tax returns. We go through your income. We go through your accounts and we show you what that would look like. And if you become a client, we actually manage it. We update it every year. We update how much to take as account values change due to market fluctuations, tax rules change. All of these things are shaking and moving. We keep it on the rails so that over 7 to 10 years, all of that is detaxed at a cheaper rate. So you're controlling the tax rate, not using Uncle Sam's plan, but your own plan for one of your largest assets in retirement. And we think that's why a lot of people come in for a roadmap, is to see that IRA tax plan that our team of CPAs help build.
7: This is one of the big adjustments that we all have to make, because for the most part, we've been getting a check every 2 weeks from our employer our whole life. And then you get into retirement and now you've got Social Security income and something called capital gains. And you got to pay attention to provisional income and interest is coming in. And then your Social Security can be taxed. 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It's a whole new ball game. And to sit down with somebody who goes through it every day and can see not just next year, but 5, 10, 20 years from now, that is really digging down deep and building a roadmap for retirement, which is what we want to do for you. 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
7: 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And as you tool around the website there a little bit, learn more about Golden Reserve. There's an opportunity if you like the show here and you want to take another step. And the team puts together some live events that are happening out there. And Greg, give us a little idea of what's going on there. You could bring some of your people out and then people kind of, they're in the same boat and they can kind of ask some questions there and have a nice dinner to go along with it.
10: Yeah, I mean, we think of it as a retirement party. Let's throw a retirement party every week. And we have people show up. We cover the cost of the dinner, some drinks. That's right. We cover the drinks too. A little bit of party time. Have some fun. Because who doesn't want to have a couple cocktails when they're talking about retirement, finances, taxes? What a hoot. We know how to party, Randy. We are the nerds of the party scene. So come on over to the local steakhouse. We'll take care of you. A lot of times we'll have one of our accountants, our attorneys swing by. We spend about 30 to 45 minutes telling a presentation that's based on retirement stories. We talk about the four big risks, fees, taxes, market risk, legal, income, and all those things relate to hopefully a lot of things going on in your life. So you learn something, you get a great meal. When you show up, you get our, my best-selling book. You get a Yeti cup if you sign up for a roadmap. So it's a fancy cup. You get a lot of stuff. It's like a giveaway. And, you know, that's kind of our seminar dinner series. We also do a university series for the people that want to learn a little bit more. We do two 2-hour nights where we try to, you know, you get a big workbook and we work through it, and kind of people that really want to learn and educate themselves that way. We do those too. The university programs launched early this year. We're really excited about that. And Randy, we're just really better at it than everybody else. So if you're debating someone or us, the answer is always us. The Golden Reserve team is always going to have more fun, more information, and more, you know, your ability to understand, I think, is really going to hopefully, you know, let it shine. When you come check out Golden Reserve's events, just go to the website events. If you don't see your location on there, just drop us a line and we will tell you when we're going to be in town.
7: There you go. 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All right. So I saw a headline and I bought in. It was probably clickbait, but I bought in. It said, boost your

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2: I mean, think about it. 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I want more. Yep. I want more people on my financial account. Why not? Cause that's going to be more, right? Like I want more humans staring at my account. And the sad reality is that no one's staring at your account, right? Like that's not how this works. 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You know, that's one of their marketing taglines, and they're preying off a couple things. 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
3: Mm-hmm.
2: So they're preying off that fear. 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They're going to say, what's the average retiree savings per age? And if you're behind this, you need a booster. You need to biggie size your financial team. Get those big fries, Randy. Get that extra order of fries. Biggie size my financial because I'm behind now because that's what they said. So I looked and said, let's actually see what the real numbers are, which I thought were kind of a surprising the averages. I looked at smart assets and, you know, average retiree savings 45 to 50 is 313,000. Average saving for 55 to 65 is about 609,000. So if you're sitting there saying, I'm doing pretty good, I'm close to that, then you clearly should not fall for the booster trick. And it was interesting for the first time ever. And I think you shared this earlier. The magic number in 2024, everyone thought was $1.46 million to retire. And in 2025, it went to 1.26.
3: It went down.
2: Did the world get cheaper, Randy?
3: No, it got more expensive.
2: It got more expensive. So what happened? Ruh-roh. People are realizing that they probably don't need as much as the industry said to retire, and they don't need to chase returns and pay these teams of goofballs to talk about extra financial people and extra financial plans and boosting. At the end of the day, Randy, you know, we're going to talk about the fees for a quick second, but the asset protection component of planning is always the most important in our opinion. And I think in most people that understand the business, because you can't make up any more money. You don't have enough time to really ride big growth period. So let's just make sure that we're really sure that what you saved stays put. That should be the paramount goal of every retiree, not trying to generate more returns. And if that's where you're at, and if you're chasing returns, it always leads to danger. It's like nothing good happens after 12 o'clock at night, right? And if you're in your 60s, chase returns, nothing good happens in retirement.
3: Mm-hmm.
2: And that's just good advice. And when you think of fees, Randy, you know, we talked about it last week and we talked about it this year a lot because people are losing money. People are losing money and taking out, and then the market bounces back and they lose the bounce back. So if you had something that had $1 million with a financial advisor and a booster program, booster, biggie size booster financial team of brains, and they went down 10, let's say they lost 10% this year in Q1 before it bounced back and they took their money out. So $1 million, they lost $100,000, and that super team of boosters is charging 1%, right? So that client lost $100,000, which is probably equivalent of a 2 years of work. Maybe 2 years, 3 years, 4 years of savings. Who knows? That financial advisor, you know how much they lost, Randy?
3: How much?
2: Well, let's do some math. 1% of $1 million is 10,000. 1% of 900,000 is 9,000. They lost $1,000, Randy.
3: Doesn't seem fair.
2: So that lack of alignment in fees leads people to really start to think and understand like they really don't care at all if my money is at risk, because they want to keep as much money in the AUM percentage bucket as possible, because that's how they're maximizing out their fee. And if I went into cash or annuities or whatever CDs, they don't get 1% anymore. So are they telling me not to choose those safer investments because it's really not the right play, or is it not the right play for their pockets, their pocketbooks, Randy? And to get started thinking about this, I know that it's hard to believe

0: that Chip, your buddy that takes you out, you know, once a quarter to coffee is not doing what's best for your retirement. And I don't think it means that your financial advisor is necessarily a bad person, but I do think the system's rigged and they are driving the system that was built to take money out of your accounts without you really thinking about it. That is the name of the game. I am going to try to take money out of my clients' accounts the least disruptive way possible over the longest period of time, right? Like it's business 101. When you really start to think about no different than streaming services or anything else, right? Like Netflix, everything else, they want to keep raising their fees slowly, right, Randy? And keep you hooked. So when we think about the fee analysis, let's start off by figuring out what you're paying. Most people have no idea in dollars what's coming out of their account. Our fee analysis will literally break down to the dollar what you're paying your financial advisor every year. You know, we have software and things that will read all that fun stuff, calculate it, and also what you're paying for your investments, because it's a two-headed monster. It's not just the financial advisor, it's the investments they sold you too, because a lot of those funds come at a cost. And that cost could be 0.5%, 0.25%. Gosh, I hope it's not more than that, but it could be. And when you add all those up, you can start to say, well, did this thing perform based on what it cost? And if you're like, all right, well, shoot, I have a very common amount. Let's say it's 15% or I'm 1.5% on a million. Well, that's $15,000, Randy. And people are like, you know what? I did really good last year. Market did 20%. You know, I made a bunch of money. So it's okay. Okay. Fair. Well, let's add it up. What about over 10 years? That's 150 grand over a retirement, almost 500,000. Does that feel worth it? Does $500,000 feel worth it for them to do nothing but ride the market's ups and downs? And do nothing but provide conjecture and hypothesis and hyperbole every time something happens. Hey, stay the course. Hey, look at that market. I told you I picked a bunch of winners. Oh, you know, the market just goes up and down. That's what it's supposed to do when it goes down. Like they have a sentence for everything. And their client relationship managers, they're not really financial experts. If you all you have to do is look at their resumes. Heck, a lot of them didn't even go to college, Randy. You don't have to go to college to have a Series 65. You don't have to go to college to be a fiduciary. You don't have to go to college to get an insurance license. So most of these people are just professional salesmen and saleswomen that know how to keep you looking over there while their hands in your pocket, taking out their 1% and hoping that you don't pay attention and do some math. Let us help you do the math. The fee analysis is a great tool. Hopefully shows you a little bit of what's going on behind the curtain.
1: Yeah, I kind of like to sit on a beach with a lawn chair and a cooler in the sun with sunglasses and an umbrella. 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
1: 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There's a comment box there, and people use that also to ask questions. So here's another question. A couple wrote into Yahoo Finance, and it's kind of interesting. I'm reading between the lines here, but I think these two are really, really, really conservative and locked down, and they're wondering, should I be getting into the market just a little bit more? Maybe you feel that here too. All right. Here, her and her husband, 64 and 74. They've saved $5 million and they have no debt. They've been out of the market for years. They do mostly CDs and bonds, but they seem to be wanting to get back into the market. But they say, hey, the market's overvalued in our opinion. And then you got this AI thing happening. I'm worried about investing now. I'm also worried about keeping up with inflation. So the advisor says, yeah, you're kind of falling into this overvalued trap that's out there right now. There's never a perfect time to get into the market. He suggested dollar cost averaging up to about 20%, then forget it. Then that's all the market risk you need. Greg, what do you think about this couple here? They seem to have everything locked down. Why are they wanting to get into the market?
0: Let's explain some of the principles here. So dollar cost averaging, if you guys don't know what that is, it's basically periodically putting a certain amount of money into the market over a certain period of time without looking at the market's performance. That way, if it's up or it's down, it doesn't matter. The theory being, if you're just putting $10,000 in every week over the course of a year, you're going to have some ups and downs and they're going to offset each other. That's a really simple way of saying what dollar cost averaging is. Can I kind of take a step back and ask, like, when I hear this, I think the number one question I have for retirees is, what do you want to do? What's your goal? And then let them sit in that for a while. And you know, everybody's like, I know what my goal is. Do you? Do you really know what your goal is? Because is your goal to create generational wealth? Is your goal to spend $400,000 a year, $500,000 a year in retirement? Because that's the kind of money you have. And that's the kind of money that, you know, you need it working for you real hard if you want to spend that much. But Randy, when someone has this much wealth accumulated, they don't really have to do anything.
1: Mm-hmm.
0: They could sit back and do nothing and the world would be their oyster. Like you said, they could have money markets, they have CDs, they have bonds. And then I really think this is like ordering pizza toppings, right? Everyone's different. Everyone's different at what they like. Some like sausage, some like pepperoni, banana peppers, jalapenos, the weirdos that like sardines, like my wife. This is a personal decision that isn't a math problem. No one knows where the market's going to go, right? They just don't. Like, you know, whether it's overvalued or undervalued is relevant. I mean, PE ratios are high. Price to earnings ratios are high. Like, so that's inarguable.
1: Mm-hmm.
0: But are they high in the new world? Cause the threshold for PE ratios could be different. I don't know. I don't know what that necessarily means. I tend to agree that to think that, you know, that's been a 15-year bull run. Eventually growing at 15 to 20% clips has to slow down, but it hasn't. I would have said that 7 years ago, you know, and when you break down, what does this money mean? The only thing I could tell this couple is getting an extra 20% going to change your retirement? If you go in the market and you get 20 extra percent, is that, are you going to do different things? Are you going to live a different retirement? Are you going to leave a different legacy? Does that really matter to you? And we know that the answer is almost every time we ask it, well, no. What about losing 30 or 40% of your life savings? What if this couple lost $2 million? Maybe. I don't know. They still have $3 million left. They're not clipping coupons. But I think those kind of discussions on the outset are always missed because they're hard. Because you really have to challenge someone's belief system. And kind of, if you're just wanting more money to grow, sure. Yeah. I mean, this is kind of a couple, ironically, they could probably put some money in the market because they could lose it and it won't affect their retirement. My investment strategy when I built Gold Reserve is and has always been, I want investments that ensure that you can do everything you want in retirement. I could care less what the market does. I'm a retirement planner. I'm not a financial advisor. I'm not trying to build 8 generations of wealth to go on forever. And I don't think retirees are either, that we talk to anyways. I just want to make sure that they can do everything they want and make it an easy, predictable ride. I mean, that's really what I want. I want a mindless, easy ride. I want your investments to be boring and your retirement to be exciting. And if I can do those things, then I think I'm doing a pretty good job and you're going to be a pretty happy client. But if you're looking over the shoulder saying, well, Joe got 22% and we use NVIDIA and Paramount and Meta. And it's like, well, okay. I mean, that's not what we talk about. Like, we're not chasing things that don't matter. And I think that's a big problem in the age of technology and social media and all the different access to information where it's like, are you happy? Did you have a good weekend with your grandkids? Yeah. Then you won. Right? You won. Like, does it really matter how much more? I mean, everybody wants their clients to make money. It's not like we don't want returns, but we're not going to do that at the expense of sacrificing doing everything you want in retirement. There is a balance here and there's a very strategic way in which we do it internally to ensure that first of all of the external risks that aren't investments are taken care of. And then the market risk, the investment part, to be honest, folks, is the easy part. It's the easiest part of our plan. Planning for legal is hard. Planning for taxes is hard. Getting all of those things are hard, but choosing investments that have lower fees and have more principal protection and are more retirement optimized, that's easy. That's actually the easy part. And ironically, it's the only thing the financial industry really does, Randy. It's the only value that the most financial advisors only do that. Where it's the last thing we do. After taking care of the tax and the legal and building the income forecast and all these other things, and we're building out all this stuff to ensure that there's a clear picture of what's protected and that you have 4 fences around your assets and your home, then let's pick the investments and let's see what you're comfortable doing. Some clients take a little bit more risk and that's fine. That's up to them, but we're not going to work with someone that's like, hey, I want it all in the market. You're not a Gold Reserve client, period. Because it doesn't make sense. It's like, well, what are we doing here? My job is to ensure that you can do everything you want. I can't do that unless X, Y, and Z happen. So the market risk report shows you exactly what percentage of risk you take and what makes it different, Randy. This tool is different. It's part of the roadmap is it'll show you what you'll lose in dollars if an 08, 09 happens, a 22. What will you lose in dollars? Not just a percentage, because percentages don't mean anything to anybody. Hey, Randy, you have 82% in the market and in a downturn, you're going to lose 14%. You're like, okay, that sounds okay. It's like, hey, Randy, you're going to lose $482,000. You're like, what? Yeah. So like, then we can have the conversation of how much money are you comfortable losing? I want to lose no more than 200,000. Okay. Well, then let's build the market part and the equity part of your portfolio to ensure that we have that kind of stability. Those are the kind of conversations that come from a good market risk report conversation. And it's part of every roadmap we build, Randy. We think it's a great tool. And a lot of times a tool that could open some eyeballs when people see that a majority of their assets they thought were safe are at risk in their retirement plan.
1: 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There's a place for you to put a little information in there, and our team will reach out to you for a no-cost, no-obligation meeting about your retirement. All right, so headline reads this. We're 60 years old. We have $550,000 saved for retirement. but we're going to inherit $3 million. Should we retire now, even though we can't afford it? Then they explain that their father is 92 and will leave them everything. So they're basically saying that they're going to retire and then their retirement will get better when dad passes. What are your thoughts on that one, Mr. Estate Planner?
5: Oh, shoot.
0: I mean, you never know. You never know. You never know.
1: Mm-hmm.
0: And in the world of retirement, it's hard to go backwards. Once you pull that resignation card, they're usually not hiring you back. So I would do the analysis as if they had $550,000.
1: Okay.
0: And I think we would surprise them and say, hey, believe it or not, you can do everything you want in retirement with $550,000. And they'd be like, what? I'm like, yeah, show them the math. Show them the math that we saw in that last article. Hey, you're going to have Social Security turned on. You're going to be getting roughly, you know, $5,000 to $6,000 a month. You're going to spend roughly $6,000 a month. Where's the fire? Where's the fire, Randy? So, mm-hmm. So a lot of times building out that confidence through just doing it before and after. I don't like the ideas of, you never know, right? We're in the elder law business and moms and dads do change their mind. Mm-hmm. I mean, he could forget to mow the lawn one weekend and he's disinherited. And that's how this works. You guys think I'm joking. That's actually a real case.
1: Wow.
0: And these are the things that happen when people get older. And they get grumpier. Mm-hmm. And yes, they are grumpy. And yes, you will be too. And you know, the things that set them off, I mean, they control the purse strings. And we change wills and trusts all the time at Ehlers Stallings. It's just, it happens. But I think it's more important to take a step back. And you know, this is like a roll of dice. I don't think anyone would be like, hey, you should do this on a whim. No one should retire on a whim if they didn't feel like they had enough at that point to retire. So my advice would be sit tight. And don't retire unless you think you can retire with the $550,000 alone. And who knows? Dad could live to be 110.
1: Yeah.
0: I don't like uncertainty. I like predictability in retirement planning. But when we're looking about some of the legal protection plan stuff, as we're talking about the legal, it reminds me, Randy, it is important to focus on the basics. Most people don't have their healthcare power of attorney updated. They don't have their financial power of attorney updated. People think because they're married, they could just access their spouse's stuff. They cannot while their spouse is still alive. They're like, I'm a beneficiary. It's like, your husband's still alive. The beneficiary doesn't come in till they pass. So it's like, no, you have no access to their checking accounts and savings accounts if you're not named on them as a joint or if you have a financial power of attorney. Same with their IRAs and 401ks. So these things are important life documents, wills and trusts. We have all kinds of people that haven't updated their documents since they had young kids. That's usually when most people do it, right? The guardianship, who's going to take care of my kids if something happens to me? Everybody gets a will. So getting through that plan, we think it's so important. It's included in our fees. So every client that becomes a client of Golden Reserve gets a complimentary new plan legal wise or an updated plan if they just had it done. They just need some tweaks. But we talk about legacy planning, nursing home protection planning, probate, you know, taxes. The attorneys dive in using asset protection trust, revocable trust, dynasty trust, all kinds of fun stuff that may or may not make sense to you. But we think it's so important. We don't want any excuses. Kind of like how we did the travel agency because we don't want any excuses. We're just like, we're just going to include it. Whether or not you use it doesn't matter. If you want it, you can have it at any point in time. And I think it's important because it encourages people to sit down and have a conversation with our attorneys. And because they're our attorneys, we control it. We know that everything's going to talk. The right hand's going to talk to the left and that everyone's working together. Same with our accounting. You know, our CPAs, the right hand talks to the left. Everyone's on the same page at all times. And that's super important in retirement, Randy. The legal's often overlooked and it's the glue. And you can't just do LegalZoom or have some AI bot do it. That's ridiculous. It's not the documents you're paying for. It's the situational awareness of talking through what people want and then saying, oh yeah, maybe you should do a delayed trust to your grandkids. It sounds like that's really important to you. Or hey, you should do a money set aside to do a family trip every year. That sounds like it's really important to you. Those are the kind of things I believe make a huge difference of taking retirement plans from okay to good to great. Is when the legal gets involved and weaved into everything, everything kind of comes together. And I'm a little biased, Randy. I mean, I do own an estate planning law firm. I did have that, but I sat in those meetings. I sat in those thousands of meetings. And I know how important it is to have someone, you know, people always say, well, I got this doc from LegalZoom and blah, blah, blah, blah. And it's like, well, or I have this new chat AI that does it. I'm like, okay. So when dad dies, are they going to call the chat bot? Because the most important part of that service is the person that answers the phone on the worst day of your life. That's actually what matters. And that phone call happens every day. We have thousands of clients at Ayler Stallings, and we have people that have that. When dad goes in a nursing home, mom passes away, guess who answers the phone? We do. And sometimes we just listen because they have no one else to talk to. We get phone calls before the kids. And if you don't have a relationship like that in your life, who's going to take care of your spouse when you pass? Who's going to make it easier for the kids when you pass? Who's the relationship you're going to rely on? Are you relying on a chatbot to do it? You rely on a bunch of LegalZoom documents? That's why I say it's like, you don't get it. You're not paying for the documents. You're paying for the people. You're paying for the compassion. You're paying for the support. Hey, how many death certificates should I order? How many, you know, like you're helping them navigate. Hey, in the funeral home, is this prepaid? Are we pre-planning it? What do we do in this situation? How do we navigate getting Social Security turned off? Or how do I activate my spouse's pension or survivorship stuff? How do I go to the DMV and get the car transferred over? Computers don't do that. People do. And I'm a firm believer that having relationships that matter and that are real are the glue that makes these plans work versus this cold system of just having a bunch of solutions and answers that don't ever really get hand. Sometimes you need someone to hold your hand, Randy. Mm. And in life, it's good to have someone to hold your hand. And in the legal world, I think attorneys get a bad rap, rightfully so, a lot of the time. But when it comes to estate planning, we are the superheroes of the attorney field. I feel like we are the ones that take the phone calls when, you know, dad's in a nursing home or mom passed away. And we are the ones that help usher people through the worst days of their life. And if you feel like that's missing from your plan, it's included in every plan we do at Golden Reserve. And not only that, but we have the attorneys review the inventory of your documents as part of our roadmap process. Just getting a set of eyes on them, get some ideas going. And we do all that at no cost. You get those attorneys on us.
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1: Greg, one of the things that we do on the show is we talk a lot about our families. We talk about our parents. And we actually lost a member of our Golden Reserve family not that long ago.
0: I lost my dad about a month ago, somewhat unexpectedly. And I thought I'd share this because you're going to laugh. And it's much needed in a time of, you know, when you're trying to work through grieving. But we're in calling hours, right? And I'm from a small town. Bell Fountain's got 13,000 people. And my dad was a city council and all these things. So like the fire department's there. It was 4.5 hours of people in line. So we're sitting in line. And I'm sitting next to my mom, holding my mom, trying to help her get through all this. And this guy comes up and he goes, "You're the guy on TV. You lost a lot of weight. You think it might make sense to re-record all your shows now that you're not so big?" I do not know this guy. I'm looking at my mom like, "Thank you for your thoughts and prayers."
5: Wow.
0: as I'm going through this thing and my mom's like sitting there looking at me, I'm like, "I don't know who this guy is." And then my brother, who is a couple years younger than me, he heard it and he's a chuckler. So his shoulders start going. You could see he gets giggling. And it was like one of those things, like in the worst moments, sometimes you need like some slapstick humor. That was one of those times where I was like, "Yeah, we needed that. We needed that." Because it couldn't be mad. You're just like, I probably will go back and record some videos so that my big round face isn't what you're thinking about when you see me on television. Thank you for noticing. And thank you for coming and supporting my father.
1: Wow.
0: Yep.
1: It's good that we can laugh now. You know, both Greg and I have lost a parent within the last 6 months. So we talked about it last week. We are living this show. We really, truly are in many, many ways. My wife retires this week and, you know, we go through some of these things. So, I mean, this is real life for all of us as well. So know that. All right. So this story caught my eye, Greg. It says that the average parent with a young child will answer 46 questions a day. And even though that's interesting, parents can probably only answer about 35% of them. So you have three kids, so you're up against about 150 questions a day. How's it going for you there, Greg? Are you here?
0: Well, you know, it's funny. I have twins that are five, so it's more like 500. And then okay. I have a 13-year-old, which is like negative 10 because she's not talking to me right now because of soccer. So I'm gonna offset.
1: Okay.
0: Along those lines, you know, during this whole process, I was trying, you know, the kids, they're five and we're sitting at the dinner table. It's just the three of us. And, you know, grandpa's not doing well. And I'm like, you know, grandpa's going to go to heaven. And, you know, the kids are like, you know, five-year-olds just can't get their hands around those concepts. So Louis's like, "How?" Like Louis's very sweet and thoughtful and deliberate in how he talks. And I'm like, "Well, you know, the angels take him up there, buddy." And he goes, "Are we going to see the angels?" And I'm like, "Buddy, I'm sorry. You don't get to see him." And then Lola just sits back out of the side of her mouth and she's like, "They better bring a couple. He's a pretty big guy." So it's just like, dude, again, kids are the best.
1: I love it.
0: The twinos are awesome. They are awesome.
1: All right. Well, when we talk about answering questions, there's a lot of people that would go to a financial advisor, a retirement planner, and sit down in that chair, and they know they're supposed to be there, but they kind of freeze up a little bit. They don't know what to ask. It's kind of like going into the doctor's office. You know, I go in there. He tells me a whole bunch of stuff. I go home. My wife says, "What'd he say?" I said, "He said, take these pills." That's all I come away with. Okay. So Greg, what are the questions that we should ask somebody who's going to help us with our retirement to know that that person is the person that's going to help us?
0: So I wrote a actual pamphlet of five interview questions for every retiree that everyone should check out. If you want, just shoot us a message. Happy to send you a copy. I think it really breaks down how you should view the interview process, because I think it's the most important decision you'll ever make financially. Who is going to be the Sherpa, the guide of your financial well-being for the next 30 years? You've got the most amount of money you've had your whole life, and now you need it to last. So I think it's super important. So I think this is a great question. The questions you should ask, and the first ones are, like, how much do you charge? And use examples like, all right, so how much, if I give you this money, how much am I going to pay you and how much am I going to pay the investment companies? And button them down. Do not let them passively avoid the question and talk in percentages. Like, no, I want to see a real invoice. I want to see dollars in which you'll charge. Assume that I'm a client. What does that look like? And that will help you start with point one, which is how much does your services cost? All your services, not just yours, but the investment companies. What is your total? What is the amount of money coming out of my accounts every year? That is super important to me based on obviously, you know, where we're going. So that's one of the most important questions. The second is, what do you do? Right? If I'm going to pay something, I want to know what your services are. Now, most of them, when they say something, it's going to require a double question, right? You can't just say, hey, what are you going to do? Well, we're going to do some tax planning and we're going to do some legal. And all right, don't let them get away with that. So then ask the follow-up questions. And that was my piece. So you're doing my tax. So are you doing my tax returns? Oh, no, we're not doing that. All right. So you're not doing my tax returns. Okay. So my tax plan, are you giving tax advice? And are you building my tax conversion plan? Oh, no, we can't give tax advice here. Okay. But you just said tax services is part of your services. What are your services? It's part of our marketing. That's usually what their answer is. It's part of our marketing. So really hammer home, how many times do you meet me in person a year? Are those part of your services? At Golden Reserve, we meet you twice a year in person. Everybody. A tax meeting and an annual review meeting every year. That's part of our services. So now you can start to stack up what you're getting versus what you're paying, right? Like that's like 101 business stuff. But no one does that. When we ask these people, because they come in and get roadmaps and they don't know the answers. If they had asked these questions, they would know the answers. And it's okay. We understand it's uncomfortable sometimes to have these kind of conversations with financial advisors. The third one, Randy, that I think is so important and overlooked. Are you ready for this one? How many clients do you have? And you know why? It's a trick question. Because they can't tame their ego and their hubris. They're going to brag that they have a bunch. And really, you don't want this number to be that big. How many clients do you have? I have 500 clients. That's interesting. That means that 2,000-hour average work year and you're adding new clients. How do you have any time to spend on my case? I'm getting less than an hour a year. I'm getting charged $15,000 a year for 1 hour. That's a pretty high hourly rate, Randy.
1: Mm-hmm.
0: So if you ask the Golden Reserve retirement planner, how much do you charge? 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Every year we manage it. 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We get your fees down. 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We do your market analysis. 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We do the income forecast. We update it every year. You get a new suite of legal documents. And if you have certain packages, you can have them unlimited amendments. 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You get access to our travel agency, where you get that at no cost. All of those things are included in our flat fee. And then you go to Edward Jones or somebody. I'm going to make this up and I'm going to get in trouble with compliance. Don't care. And essentially, what do you do? We pick your investments. What else? That's it. What do you charge? $13,000. So you're doing, you know, and that's how the conversation goes. And you know what the hardest part of our job, Randy, is convincing people how we can do it for so much less. That's one of the hardest parts of Golden Reserve's job. But I think if you're asking questions, you owe it to yourself to re-interview your financial advisor once in a while. Hey, if you're a Golden Reserve client, re-interview us. We want to brag about all the stuff we're doing and the value that we think we create, you know, put us to the coals. And I think you could do the same thing for the financial advisors out there. If you're not, they're not your friend. Like that's the hardest part. Like, no, they're my friend. I've known them for a while. It's like, do you pay most of your friends $15,000 a year? Do you think they'd call you on your birthday if you use somebody else? And those questions usually hit home. It's like, no, you're right. They wouldn't call me. We wouldn't maintain a relationship if I chose someone else to manage my money. Well, then it's not your friend. 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Friendship isn't conditional on an annual fee. And I think those are the harder conversations that most people don't want to address, but it's your life savings. This is the most important financial decision you have. And here's what you can do, folks. 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Nothing wrong with silver for me. 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It's a win-win for Greg.
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8: This will go down. I'm Pam Puso, Fox News. That promise to American farmers from President Trump, who took part in a roundtable yesterday in Wisconsin, fuel and fertilizer are costing more as a result of the conflict with Iran, and the president is hoping to shore up support before the November elections.
9: The midterms are coming up, and I hope you people are really spiritized, because we're at a point, we're going to come out of Iran very quickly, and it's going to be very strong, one way or the other. Whether it's a piece of paper or the very tough way, okay? The very tough way is maybe the easier way.
8: On the heels of a better-than-expected jobs report, the market took a tumble, the Dow falling nearly 700 points. Fox's Jessica Rosenthal has more.
10: The Department of Labor reported a gain of 172,000 jobs in May, more than analysts expected. And the March and April jobs numbers were revised up by 93,000 jobs. The president told reporters on Air Force One Friday,
9: I hope the market starts to learn that when you have good numbers, the market should go up, not down.
10: But hot hiring and higher inflation could lead the Fed under the new chair, Kevin Warsh, to raise interest rates. The president said he trusted Warsh.
9: The reason they go down is if it's doing well, people say, oh, we have to stop inflation. And it doesn't mean inflation. In fact, it could be just the opposite.
10: The numbers showed average hourly wages rose 3.4% compared to last May. Jessica Rosenthal, Fox News.
8: Palestinian health officials say Israeli forces have killed a 7-month-old baby in the West Bank. The infant was killed last night after Israeli forces allegedly fired on a car. Israel says the vehicle was shot out because it appeared to be accelerating toward Israeli soldiers. Israel is now investigating that incident. 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
14: The sudden loss of a dedicated man. You've got mostly cloudy skies, 75 degrees in the Circle City. I'm Jake McDaniel. Here's what's trending at 9:03. A member of the Indiana National Guard died unexpectedly on Thursday, and his name was Sergeant Nathaniel Thomas. Not only was he a National Guard soldier, he was also a private with the Indianapolis Fire Department. Firefighters in the National Guard say Thomas was on orders at Fort Bragg, North Carolina, but he wasn't in a training event. His peers say he was dedicated to protecting people from emergencies and hazards. Thomas was 34. Gunfire in Greenwood near the OLG festival last night sent people into a panic before an arrest was made. Here's John Herrick.
15: Witnesses reported hearing gunfire go off in the Harbor Freight parking lot. One person was shot in the ankle, and police quickly got their suspect in custody not long after 9 o'clock. About 35 people ran to a nearby CVS, which was locked down for about an hour until the scene was secure. Some people took cover under tents or ran into the Our Lady of Greenwood building, and the festival had to close early for the night. Reporting from Greenwood, John Herrick, 93 WIBC Mobile News.
14: Indiana's gas average today is now down to $3.48 a gallon, says AAA. That's down 24 cents from last week and 71 cents below the national average. The Indiana Fever going for their sixth win in the WNBA regular season tonight as they take on the New York Liberty in Brooklyn for a tip-off at 8. WIBC News Time now 9:04. Here's the forecast from the American Standard Cooling Weather Center.
16: Keep an eye out for a few showers and storms widely scattered later this morning and then again this afternoon. Any storm will be on the stronger side with gusty winds and maybe a hail threat. Otherwise, warm and muggy, forecast high of 85. I'm Fox 69 meteorologist Ethan Rosick for 93. WIBC.
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1: 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Welcome.
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3: So we lost Pat there for a second. So until we get them back, let's enjoy a little music for their event today.

That, again, was a little Remembering Rita song while this Home and Garden show is there today, celebrating her. Right now, until we get them back, we're going to listen to a little Good Vibrations to get the mood going until the show starts here. Here we go.

0: Hey, Pat. Hey, Pat, how's it going?
1: Going good. Are we on the air?
0: We are.
1: All right. Hey, good morning, everyone. Having a little technical difficulties out at our 71st and Keystone store. Something Denny did. Thought he would kind of, but so it's just the Pat and Ethan show right now. Ethan is in our studio, on Meridian Street, and I am here at Keystone on my cell phone. So.
0: It's almost like you're here right next to me, Pat.
1: It is. I know. Did you play the Remembering Rita song?
0: Yeah, we jammed out to that for the first 4 minutes of the show. Feeling pretty good about it.
1: Oh, did you? Mm-hmm. Okay, that was good. So today is Remembering Rita. Rita's my mother who died of Alzheimer's in 2011. And ever since, after her death, I would say probably a year after her death, we started doing an event for the Alzheimer's Association called The Longest Day. And the longest day refers to, well, obviously, the longest day of the year, I believe, is the 21st of June. The longest day, meaning each day for a caregiver, is the longest day when you're taking care of an Alzheimer's patient. So we, a little bit of fun and, with raising some money for the Alzheimer's Association. So, Ethan, you won't be able to partake in this, but we have, at our Keystone store, you come in, you spend $20 to get in per person or $50 for a family. And, when you roll in, we've got, a full barbecue buffet. I know I saw pulled pork. I know Kincaid's dropped off a lot of sausages and different things. So that is all included. And then, we have Tommy Duke and the All-Stars will be, playing at, I believe, 11 o'clock, and they'll play 11 until 3. Starts at 10 o'clock. I would say the buffet is up and running at probably 10:30 or 11. And then to kick the festivities off, though, on the stage, this is kind of the big news. You ready for this, Ethan?
0: Oh, yeah, Pat. What you got?
1: The Ukuleles.
0: No way.
1: The Ukuleles will be taking to the stage to perform some of their best hits. So it's pretty fun. It's just a bunch of ladies that all learn how to play the ukulele, and they put together a little group. And actually, they have they called us like 6 months ago, hey, it's our schedule is getting really full.
0: Yeah, I was going to say, how'd you pull them, Scott?
1: I know. So, yeah, but we got them. We booked them, and they are setting up right now. And then after the ukuleles, it's Tommy Duke and the All-Stars. And Tommy Duke is just great, real fun, plays all popular music. We have him. Tommy generally plays at our Allisonville store for Slider Sunday. So we have a little event out there where it's kind of laid back, come out and grab a beer, a slider, and all that stuff. So that's fun. Everyone loves Tommy. All right, the other thing that you can do, and again, we're trying to raise money for the Alzheimer's Association. So a lot of times people, you know, when they're not really looking for anything, but Schlegel Greenhouse, which is Hoosier Boy, donated 100 beautiful 12-inch planters for this event. And so it was for our decision to figure out how to

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1: Got that. Yep, 100% of the ticket entry will go to the Alzheimer's Association. Entry to the event includes free food, live music, and entry for a chance to win door prizes and grand prizes. So there you go. All my sisters are here, which is a lot. We have a large family, so they'll all be rolling in to volunteer their time. So our number, 239-9393, not that that's going to do you any good right now, but we're going to sneak away. We'll come right back with more. We'll see if we can get our equipment up and running here. Cam, our field engineer, is working feverishly. It kind of looks like somebody working on an Indy car, like A.J. Foyt back in the 70s and 80s when A.J. would get out and, like, grab a tool and start working on his car. That's kind of what Cam appears to do. He's sweating. He's nervous. He's having an anxiety attack. Denny is hovering over his shoulder saying, what about this button? What about this button? So nothing's really going real well. So but when we come back, we're going to talk about Ethan and his life and what he's doing this weekend. Go right back on 93 WIBC.
2: Sunshine, storms, tornadoes, maybe snow. Sometimes all in the same week. Ah, spring in Indiana. Good news. The Weather Authority just arrived.
3: Storms begin to develop off towards the west. They're going to ride in for the evening rush hour.
2: The entire Fox 59 team are now part of 93 WIPC with Indiana's most accurate forecast when Indiana's weather is anything but predictable. The Weather Authority, now on 93 WIPC. Stay in the know while you're on the go.
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2: 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We stay informed. 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
4: We do this not because it's our job, but because this is about our veterans' lives. 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

0: Hey, welcome back, everybody. Pat Sullivan here. We are here at 71st and Keystone for Remembering Rita, our annual Alzheimer's event to raise money for the Alzheimer's Association. Right now, we're having a little technical problem, but I think they've just about got it nipped. Cam, our field engineer, is in a full sweat. This is when you really feel sorry for the field engineer because everybody's just sitting there looking at him like, hey, what are you doing about this? And he is like, wires are flying everywhere. But, hey, also, our Alzheimer's event is in conjunction with our anniversary sale. We're celebrating our 72nd anniversary of Sullivan Hardware and Garden. We started on East Washington Street in 1954. So along with that, we have a little thing we call Pop the Balloon. So you come in and it covers all your plants, everything in our yellow house, all the gift items, the decor items. It covers food items like sauces and rubs, bird food items. I'm trying to think. I know I'm going to leave something out. But the idea is you shop, you get whatever you're going to get. You grab your balloon, they pop it at the register, and you'll get between 10 and 72% off your sale. Now, a little secret just for home and garden audience, there are no 10s. So you will get at least 15%. I found out a long time ago, it's like we used to do, you know, 10s, and then somebody would get a 10%, and then they would be so disappointed. And the whole idea is to have fun. So we did away with the 10 so that everybody, so don't get disappointed, 15, but you'll get 15 to 72% off. So we've got that going on. We have some great sponsors that are helping us out at the Alzheimer's event. Merchants Bank, number one, is a sponsor. I'm walking over to the sponsor board so I don't forget somebody. Let's see, we have Thiele. We have the Michaelis Corporation. Hope Plumbing, Heating, Cooling. We have Kincaid's Market, the O'Connor Family, Mosquito Shield. I mentioned Merchants Bank, the Tim O'Connor Team, Yeti, Sten's Construction. All right, it looks like we're got. All right, I'm headed back over. I'm going to let Denny take it over.
1: The board. And sorry for the problems, but we are here at 71st and Keystone for the Remembering Rita. This is the 11th annual. We started this in 2015. What a great place to have a party. And you can come out if you are worried about the rain. Just know that everything is covered. The Sullivan folks took the old gazebo and put some tin on top or some fiberglass on top, and you're protected from the rain.
2: Well, it looks beautiful out here.
1: Doesn't it?
2: They have a little balloon arch when you come in and plenty of tables, seating. We have the ukuleles coming at 10 o'clock.
3: Yeah.
4: Oh, they've moved in.
3: They called us like 6 months and said, hey, we need to get you on the calendar. We're getting booked.
2: Yes.
3: So they've become very popular.
2: And then Tommy Duke later. So we'll have a lot of
3: Tommy Duke and the All-Stars.
2: And each donation includes, I think, I'm sure you've already talked about this, the tickets include some door prize entries.
3: Right.
2: Terry's already eyeing the sunglasses, so everyone beware. She's going to buy.
4: The sunglasses are so cool that they're giving
2: we're giving away.
4: Starting, I guess, at 10, right?
3: Those are Knockaround. It's the hottest brand out there.
4: I love them.
3: Knockarounds.
4: Well, don't talk too much about them.
3: Well, how do you get
1: those? She's going to steal them.
2: It's part of the door prize entries. So when you get here, you'll pay the fee.
3: $20.
2: $20. So you get the barbecue lunch and then an entry to these door prizes. So,
3: and then we're just going to start polling because there's a ton of Knockaround glasses.
2: Yeah, so I think I'm sure they'll pull more for the sunglasses.
4: I wish you wouldn't talk about it.
3: Oh, okay.
4: I'd really like to have a leftover. I'm going to go. Am I allowed to try, or is this like the employee?
3: You put your
1: $20 in, Terry, and you can do
4: then
1: that.
4: You can try.
1: And the other thing is, Pat, you were really kind. $50 for a whole family. For the good Catholic and Protestant families, you know, that's really cool,
3: well,
1: Pat.
3: And it could be.
1: It's affordable.
3: You know, any family.
1: Yeah, I'm just saying.
3: I know you're kidding. And then for $100, I was mentioning, you would get Hoosier Boys, Schlegel Greenhouses, donated.
1: Those pots.
3: Those beautiful pots.
1: Are those
3: 9-inch?
1: How big?
3: Those are 12s.
1: 12-inch. They're beautiful.
3: 12-inch or maybe 10.
1: And am I looking at begonias? What am I looking at?
3: You're looking at Rieger begonias, I believe.
1: Yeah.
3: Beautiful. And you would get that with a $100 donation. And those are about, that's about a $49 retail. I think, or 59, something like that.
1: The thing I really like about this event is the whole family comes out. I get to see all of your nieces and nephews.
3: Yep.
1: And I saw Sean. I hadn't seen Sean forever. And
3: Sean, my nephew.
1: Sean, your nephew. And it's just a good thing. I think there's more Sullivans per square foot here than any other place on the planet,
3: yeah,
1: except maybe Ireland.
3: So this gets underway at 10.
4: 10 o'clock.
1: 10 o'clock.
3: What do you do here at 10? I mean, that's awful early. Why?
4: Oh, it's never too early for
1: it's
4: barbecue
1: never too
4: and fun.
1: To eat, yeah.
3: I mean, will the food be out at 10? You don't know? I'm looking at Allison.
2: Yeah, I
3: you
2: mean,
3: set
2: the music.
3: In the office. I thought you would know.
2: Well, the music starts at 10.
3: 10:30. 10:30, Yucca Ladies.
4: Well, the guy's cooking. Is the guy behind you cooking in the Traeger? Is he cooking the barbecue?
3: Yeah, they smoke those overnight.
4: Okay. We kind of have to just watch for him, maybe.
1: Hey, the other thing is that if you're into grilling and you want to learn techniques, this is a great place to come because the real grill masters are out here right now, and they can show you how to set temperature, hold temperature, do the super smoke.
4: That's a cool grill.
1: Isn't that cool?
3: It is cool. And, Denny, I agree with everything you say, but the technology of these things, it's like
1: idiot proof.
3: It's an app on their phone. You know, they're laying in bed, they'll get an alert if it drops below temp. I mean,
1: you know, you can
4: cavemen are laughing. The cavemen in heaven are laughing at all of that.
3: They are.
1: I think they are.
3: They are.
1: They used to do it with wood.
3: But I mean, think about that. I mean, how long don't you think that will make your grill not last as long if you have onboard Wi-Fi and electronics?
2: Well, I will say, like, the newest electronics, everything with a freaking smart app or a Bluetooth thing, it seems like it breaks within a year.
3: Yeah, I just like...
1: You know, that's more true than you know.
2: And I have, like, my friends who've moved into older homes, like, they'll have refrigerators from the 80s that still work great opposed to, like, this Microsoft, Samsung, LD, hologram
1: refrigerator.
3: I know. There's just... I think that
2: it's a little unnecessary.
1: Allison, have you seen the new hats that are woven with silver thread? And they're very expensive. Like a hat like what Pat's wearing could easily be $60. But the idea is that there are so many waves going through that it's affecting our cognition. And I was going to ask Ann Murray what you got.
2: The silver thread is protecting us from radioactive.
1: Exactly right. They're sort of putting us in a Faraday bag, and they actually have little knitted stocking caps that you can put on when you go to bed, so that in your own home. The Special Forces guys told me about these. They're wearing them. The Special Forces, Green Berets.
3: Denny, were the Special Forces guys in your bedroom? Did you see them at night?
1: They were out in the barn training their dogs.
3: They were in the barn. Okay, let's talk about that. You know, how many
1: Terry,
3: Special Forces?
1: Terry, don't you dare laugh at him.
4: I'm not.
1: Yes,
4: I'm
1: you
4: not.
1: Are.
4: Special
3: Forces,
4: I'm not.
3: Did they see?
1: I'm going to ignore you. By the way, that gives me a chance to let you know that the Canine Olympics with Special Forces and several canine teams are coming to Indianapolis Zionsville in August, and I'll keep you posted. They're going to be doing the obstacle course at the barn.
3: Oh, I know they are.
1: Yeah, and you're going to be the bait. We're putting you in the bite suit.
3: Yeah.
1: Right? Yep, that's it.
3: It's going to be a really good day.
1: We're going to tie a pork chop around your neck.
4: Back to the technology.
3: Yes.
1: All right.
4: I will tell you, I would love to have a refrigerator that talks to you, like these the fancy ones that will tell you what's inside your refrigerator and if the temperature is right for your milk.
1: Do you know what they
4: and
1: say,
4: Terry? It will create what's in your refrigerator. It'll create a dinner. It'll explain, you know, what the food that's in your, here's what
1: no,
4: you got,
1: Terry.
4: And here's the recipe
1: Terry,
4: for what you have in your refrigerator.
1: This is what they're going to say.
4: That's
1: the
4: amazing.
1: The temperature goes up to 40 degrees. They say, you've got 30 minutes or you're screwed. That's what your refrigerator is going to tell you.
2: Actually, I've never heard of that where it says
4: it'll fix
2: recipes
4: what you have
2: in your fridge.
4: Yeah.
3: Does it
4: cool.
3: scan the food in and out?
4: It must be.
3: It probably can.
4: I'm sure it's probably putting lots of cancer nodes in there. With all that scanning going on.
2: Well, everything has
4: microplastic. But I still think it's pretty amazing that's where we are in technology.
3: I know. Well, Denny has the hat with the threads on it.
1: No, I don't have the hat
3: with the
1: threads. I have
3: the full bodysuit.
1: I was telling you about the hat
4: for
1: with the threads.
3: I have the bodysuit, yeah.
1: I wish you could put that over your mouth.
4: Oh, man.
3: Yeah. So
4: fascinating.
3: Yeah, it is. So that's why I always think, like, when you look at, like, the Big Green Egg.
4: Yes.
3: You know,
1: simple works.
3: It's simple. I mean, it just doesn't.
1: It's got
3: nothing.
1: One thermometer at the top. You adjust your chimney for heat.
3: And there is, and you can buy accessories, but at least if the accessory craps out, you still have the basic egg. Some of these grills, it's like.
4: Yeah.
1: They have a microprocessor, huh?
3: Yeah. Yeah, they do. I mean,
4: I had a longing for the other day. I had a real desire. People were cooking out, and you could just smell it all over the neighborhood. And I had a real desire to go to the store and buy just one of those old charcoal grills. You know, the old metal charcoal grills that you'd burn everything to a crisp. You know, when everything was burnt when you cooked on those little tiny charcoal grills that we had.
3: And you're talking about, because the original charcoal grills, there was no lid.
4: No, it was just a metal pan, really, sat on some aluminum legs.
1: Right. Pretty much.
4: And it had a little grill top thing.
3: Yeah.
1: And you used the same grill on the beach that you used.
4: Oh, it was all about building the fire. Backyard, right? Lots of, you know, people arguing over how to build how to set your charcoal croquettes or whatever those were called.
3: Yeah, briquettes.
4: Briquettes.
3: But you remember then it was George Stevens that ended up being the Weber Grill company, that he worked for a buoy company in Chicago.
4: A buoy company?
3: Yeah, they made buoys. And he took one of these buoys and cut it in half and made the lid. And that's how that kettle grill got started. I mean, that's what he did.
4: That's a great story. Is it true?
3: Yeah, it is true. I know it's tough to tell. But that actually is a true story.
4: It's a good one.
3: Yeah. I used to tell you
1: when we were dating,
3: Beth used to make me raise my right hand if I was telling the truth when we were dating.
1: Oh, gosh.
2: That's not a bad idea. Did she learn that early on?
3: Yes, she did.
2: Or was that a couple of years in?
3: No, it was about a couple of weeks.
4: Raise your right hand. That's so funny.
3: We'd be sitting at, in a restaurant. It's so fun to make up stories. Like, Beth, don't turn around. There is a guy over there that obviously is some sort of special forces.
1: He has a silver hat.
4: You'd be so good at improv. Oh. I've told you that before. I think you'd be so good at improv. If
3: we
4: you could
3: do
4: it
3: that.
4: From a bathroom and close so nobody can see you.
3: Yeah,
4: I know
3: that's
4: the crowd that would bother you, but it would be.
2: So to be fair, this show is basically for
4: Well, it is, but I mean, actually, like performing, where there's a task involved and you creating a story around it.
3: Yeah.
4: I think you'd
3: just
4: be
3: lie.
4: Pretty good at that. Just lie.
3: Yeah,
4: just make it up.
3: Just lie. 239-9393. You know what we should do? We should check because we want to. We've had trouble with the delay. So. We could take some callers and see
1: how bad it is.
4: If it works?
3: Yeah, see if it
4: just
3: works.
4: Just to test it?
3: That would be nice.
4: Do it early.
3: Because
4: get it done.
3: David Wood asked me yesterday, I was in for JMV, and asked how it's going. It's like, well, I don't know. We haven't been back out, but it would be nice.
4: Yeah,
3: be
4: test
3: nice.
4: It.
3: We'll test
2: I'm sure Fulton will call in, too.
3: Yes. Yeah. Oh, yeah. Fulton.
4: Is he playing something today?
3: Yes. He has. This would be the final day of Annie at the White River Christian Church as part of the Attic Theater. We went on Thursday.
1: The sun will come out tomorrow.
3: And made a little mistake with took our grandkids.
4: Oh.
3: One loved it. The 2 4-year-old twins, we ended up having to leave it at halftime, at
4: Oops.
3: Intermission.
4: That's well.
3: They
4: it's
3: just
2: a,
3: couldn't.
2: It's a long time
3: But it was
2: to sit still.
3: Really, I'm telling you, it is a great show. I'll talk about it more when we come back. I imagine Fulton will call in as well.
1: And we've got In the Weeds when we come back.
3: Oh, my gosh. Can you tease us on that one?
2: Don't forget.
1: Can I tease you?
3: Don't forget. It's our Alzheimer's Association fundraiser.
1: That's right.
3: Go ahead.
1: It's going to be on facts and figures you did not know about dementia and Alzheimer's.
3: Oh, that sounds depressing.
1: No,
3: why don't
1: no,
3: we do
1: it's
3: circus
1: just,
3: facts?
1: It's to make you aware.
3: Okay. Awareness. All right. Coming right back. 93 WIBC.
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0: The place to be.
1: I smell pork.
2: You do?
1: I do.
2: Yeah. I smell a lot of great smells out here at 71st and Keystone Sullivan's for our Alzheimer's longest day event. We hope to raise X amount of dollars. I don't really know how much we raised. I think close to 50.
1: I think anything you were able to raise is awesome.
2: Yeah.
1: Remembering Rita,
2: yes,
1: your mom.
2: My mom, she passed away in, she passed away in 2011. My dad passed away in 2010. They 11 months apart. You know how sometimes, like, you just want your loved one with Alzheimer's? Sometimes you do. You go, you know what? God, please take him.
1: Yeah.
2: And then here, my mom, you know, was so bad, and my dad died. I mean, he worked on Tuesday, died on Thursday.
3: That's the way I want to go,
2: That's the way.
4: So how long did she have Alzheimer's that you guys were aware of, obviously?
2: Some of us in the family were aware longer than others. People, my sister Julie, mainly. She was always like one step ahead of us.
4: Well, of course, yeah.
1: Do you think about it being in your DNA and your that it could be there? Do you think about that?
2: Yeah, but I mean, you know, there's, I guess.
1: I think we all think about it because we've all had family members before us. Not all of us.
2: I mean,
1: but
2: how many times? Like, we've hit the age where I can't remember names.
1: Yeah.
2: And it's like, you know, that's what you start thinking about. They really what. The rule of thumb is, they said, if you're worried about it, you're fine.
1: Yeah.
2: It's when your family's worried about it.
3: Hey, how about
2: something maybe going on?
3: How about a question, Terry?
1: Okay.
3: After age 65, the risk of Alzheimer's roughly, A, stays the same, doubles every 5 years, doubles every 10 years, triples every 5 years.
1: I think it's B.
3: It doubles every 5 years after 65.
2: Okay, I'm going to write that down as depressing.
3: Yeah.
2: Okay.
3: Why do women
2: I think it's great that we're making a game show out of Alzheimer's disease.
3: You know what? We probably better not do this.
1: I think giving the facts are... I think it's okay.
2: Yeah. Let's throw them out as facts.
1: Yeah.
2: How about that? Dan, what else you got?
3: How many people in America currently are showing signs of or have been diagnosed with Alzheimer's? How many people?
1: I mean, I have no idea. Millions.
3: Well, I've got people over here pointing at themselves.
2: So
3: it's 7 million, which is the equivalent of the population...
4: In the world?
3: In the United States. That's the equivalent of the population of Indiana.
2: So that is about, what? Let's see. There's 330...
3: Million?
2: Million.
3: 7 million. I'll let you do the math. More
1: being diagnosed every day.
3: Yeah.
2: Right.
1: Every day.
3: But anyway, that's why we're here, to make mostly for the caregivers themselves, because the longest day really is the longest day. Every family, including mine, we come to those decisions in our own families where family members have to make a decision about what's going to happen, and you hope and pray that the person involved can make the decision themselves. And if they don't, then family has to step in, and then all sorts of things... You were lucky you had four sisters.
2: Five sisters.
3: Okay.
2: The one sister, Katie, the baby of our family, said to me this morning, we were talking about Nicole Pence and, you know, long story. But, you know, Mike Pence, I think, helped me get the job on Channel 13 because Nicole was the anchor. She was the new anchor.
4: Oh, I didn't know that. Okay.
2: Yeah, so we're talking, and my baby sister, Katie, who I love dearly, goes, "You're on TV."
3: Yeah.
2: Thanks, honey. 15 years. She has five boys, by the way.
1: Oh, wow.
4: And that is why she doesn't know.
2: Yeah, that is correct.
4: She's not watching TV on Sundays.
2: That's right. So back to Alzheimer's. My doctors, because I said when my mom had Alzheimer's, it's like, it just seems like more people... And it goes, it's not more people, it's like people are living longer.
3: That's exactly right. Mm-hmm. The average age of people in the 1900s, they died at 46. That was the average age.
2: Wow.
3: Well, now we're living, in some cases, the reason women have more Alzheimer's symptoms and dementia is because they're living longer than the men.
2: Yeah, because we're like flying lawnmowers.
1: You know, there's so many, everybody's looking for why. You know, why is this happening? Why is this happening? And it seems to be, as you said, you know, we're diagnosing more and more every day. And there's some that really do believe it's the plastics.
3: The microplastics.
1: You know, it's the microplastics that are in everything that we have. And when they do research on the brain of someone after they've died and they look at that brain, apparently they can see the plastics and stuff that's in there.
2: Like labels.
1: Like this
2: grocery
1: is,
2: labels.
1: Like a water bottle.
3: Barcodes.
2: Yeah.
1: No, but
2: barcodes.
1: It's something.
2: Yep, there's a barcode right there.
1: And here's the other thing about Alzheimer's. You know, we do this caregiver show, and we talk a lot about Alzheimer's every week. And it truly is, people have found, because everybody has to deal with it differently, right? But people have found that it's okay
2: to laugh
1: about things and to have a great sense of humor as you go through it with this journey with somebody that you love. Because if you don't, it just isn't healthy.
2: Right.
1: But people have learned to find humor, and then after their loved ones die and has passed away, then they remember the funny things.
2: Right. I remember my mom hated cats. Hated cats.
1: Oh, really?
3: I thought you told me she had a cat on her lap when she was...
2: Exactly.
3: Oh.
2: And then she went to the, you know, when she went to the memory care unit, all of a sudden she's holding a cat. It's like, oh, this is the ultimate, like, ugh.
3: Well, Terry tells me they have robotic cats now.
1: They do.
2: I saw that.
3: They don't poop or pee or anything. They just act like cats.
1: They roll over. They're pretty cool.
2: I can get down with that. I may get a cat.
1: I know you probably could.
3: I'm looking forward to the robotic Pat Sullivan. You know, I don't have to put up with the sarcasm.
2: I would just follow you around.
3: I bet you would.
2: And torment
3: you. Yeah, just like a donkey. Yeah.
2: All right. So our event at 71st and Keystone, so it's kind of doubled. So it's our anniversary, 72nd anniversary. And we have we're playing Pop the Balloon. So you get between 10 and 72% off your purchase.
1: That's so much
2: plants,
1: money.
2: Plants. Everything in the Yellow House, all the decor, women's clothes, all of that. Porch geese. We got the porch geese in.
1: What's that?
2: You don't know about porch geese?
1: Oh, that's porch geese.
2: Yeah.
1: I thought he was saying porch geese.
2: Not porch geese. Porch goose, then. Let's say the porch goose.
1: Porch geese. They're like tchotchkes, but better.
2: Well, yes.
3: But why would people put multiple geese on their porch? You just need one, right?
2: It's up to you.
1: Oh, I've seen some people with a whole family.
2: Oh, yeah.
1: You know, all dressed up. We've got a lot of raincoats on our geese.
2: And so we carry a lightweight one, right? But it's heavy enough to stand.
4: Yes, yeah.
2: But
4: it's not like the concrete.
2: The original ones were concrete.
1: Yeah.
2: And they still are.
1: Yeah.
2: But, man, those are...
4: Oh, yeah, because my grandma had one growing up.
3: And did she put different costumes
2: on? We have all these outfits for them and stuff.
1: They're back.
2: They're back in a big way.
1: They really are.
3: I had a client that made a business out of making skirts and dresses and everything for these geese. And she would go to flea markets, and she made a good living out of it.
4: I was just at a farmer's market last weekend, and a lady had a booth full of geese clothes.
2: See, and
1: oh,
2: you know what?
1: Boy.
2: And I am for limited government. But this is where the government needs to step in.
1: Oh, and do what?
2: And stop this.
3: You're making money off it.
2: I know. I understand. But I'm willing to, I can make money off of Nidos.
4: That's where the government needs to.
1: Do you have them?
2: Yeah. We had them this week, but they're gone again. So, all right, 239-9393. When we come back, we're going to test our lines with Mr. Fulton Mraz, 93 WIBC.
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1: Woo-hoo!
0: And Teresa Miller joins us on the program. Are you the founder of the Yucca Ladies, Teresa?
2: I think you could say that. We were founded during COVID, and so we are almost 6 years old.
1: Wow.
2: And we just wanted to play music with our grandchildren, but they could care less. So
0: yeah.
2: We decided to go the other way to the care facilities in town, and we get to them and play oldies and songs they recognize. But today, we rewrote a song for Rita.
0: Oh, you did? My mom?
2: And for Sullivan's, called Saturday at Sullivan's.
0: Oh!
3: That's
1: this
3: awesome.
1: Is cool.
0: Is it like
4: Saturday?
0: Okay, got it.
2: Chicago,
0: all right.
2: Here to remember Rita.
0: So well, thank you very much.
2: I rewrote these words to make them
3: goodness.
2: Fit.
1: Teresa, how many ladies do you have in Yucca Ladies?
2: About 15, but they come and go because we're all grandmas.
1: Okay,
2: and
1: sure.
2: Our families are first, so we have enough that if you can't be there, people fill in.
0: All right, do you have any dudes that are trying to get in this group?
2: We have had that, yes.
0: And you just put the hand up?
2: We sure do.
0: Yep, you darn
1: right.
0: Add
1: a girl.
0: That's
1: add
0: right.
1: Girl.
3: They can form their own. They can be the doodle lilies.
0: They'll ruin it. They'll ruin it with all their, they'll come in with a bunch of ideas. Like, no.
2: True.
0: Follow the Yucca Ladies. That's our charter.
2: We are experienced, and we know how that can work, and we just want to keep it our own.
0: Wow.
2: So.
0: Well, it's a lot of fun, and it's like, this came up during COVID. I thought maybe that you had a passion as a youngster that one day you wanted to have a ukulele group.
2: Maybe a music group, not necessarily ukulele.
0: Okay.
2: But it's easy to play, and boy, do we need voices. And
1: so you sing too?
3: Because there's singing going on too.
2: But we are not professionals. We are just having a good time. And
1: do you get liquored up or do you just sing?
2: Afterwards, we buy.
1: Never mind.
0: So is Tiny Tim like somebody that is revered in your group?
2: We have played Tiptoe Through the Tulips.
0: Okay.
2: But we don't sound like Tiny Tim.
0: Oh, that's good.
2: Or look like him.
0: That's good. Both of those things are really good. Well, we're running out of time, and I just want to thank you very much for coming and adding to this event to raise money for the Alzheimer's Association.
2: Thank you.
0: We
2: appreciate
0: it. We look forward to hearing you.
2: Okay.
0: Maybe we'll pick up a little bit on the radio. 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
6: Watching and waiting, I'm Paul Stevens, Fox News. An ultimatum issued by Iran in the Middle East, Fox's Max Gordon in Tel Aviv.
7: Iran's foreign minister saying again today that a deal between the U.S. and Iran will only come when fighting ends in Lebanon as well. So far, that hasn't happened, with Israel and Hezbollah again trading fire today. Earlier in the week, Israeli troops moved further into Lebanon than they had in over 25 years. Over the past week, the Israeli Defense Force reported striking 650 Hezbollah targets and killing 125 Hezbollah fighters. On Wednesday, Israel and Lebanon agreed to a ceasefire, but Hezbollah, which was not part of the negotiations, has rejected that agreement. Lebanon's president telling CNN that it's unacceptable that Iran is using his country as a bargaining chip in their negotiations with the United States. In Tel Aviv, Max Gordon, Fox News.
6: And the military saying Friday it shot down four drones launched by Iran. Bahrain saying it intercepted ballistic missiles and drones today that were fired from Iran. Monthly jobs numbers coming in higher than expected for May, surprising analysts for 2 months in a row now.
8: The Department of Labor reported a gain of 172,000 jobs in May, more than analysts expected. And the March and April jobs numbers were revised up by 93,000 jobs. The president told reporters on Air Force One Friday,
9: "I hope the market starts to learn that when you have good numbers, the market should go up, not down."
8: But hot hiring and higher inflation could lead the Fed, under the new chair, Kevin Warsh, to raise interest rates. The president said he trusted Warsh.
9: "The reason they go down is if it's doing well, people said, oh, we have to stop inflation. And it doesn't mean inflation. In fact, it could be just the opposite.
8: The numbers showed average hourly wages rose 3.4% compared to last May. Jessica Rosenthal, Fox News.
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13: They say he was trusted and dedicated. You've got cloudy skies and 76 degrees in downtown Indy. I'm Jake McDaniel. Here's what's trending at 10:03. An Indiana National Guard who also served as a private with the Indianapolis Fire Department has passed away Thursday. The Indiana National Guard and the Indianapolis Fire Department on Friday announced the unexpected death of 34-year-old Sergeant Nathaniel Thomas. Thomas was away from his civilian career on orders in Fort Bragg, North Carolina, but he wasn't participating in a training event at the time. Thomas leaves behind his wife Morgan and their five children, and his family are asking for privacy during this difficult time. A suspect is in custody in Greenwood after police say he fired gunshots. Here's John Herrick.
14: Police say someone fired anywhere from 4 to 7 shots in the air Friday night, and one of the bullets hit someone else in the ankle in a parking lot across the street from the OLG Festival. That person had to be taken out in an ambulance. People at the festival quickly ran for cover anywhere they could find it. The suspect was taken into custody, and the festival had to close early for the night because of all of this. Reporting from Greenwood, John Herrick, 93 WIBC Mobile News.
13: A crash killed a man this morning in Fort Wayne. Police arrived at the scene just before 2:30, and witnesses say that a driver involved in the crash drove away. Officers found the man on the ground, and he died at the scene. Police found the driver's car a short time later, and investigators believe speed and alcohol were involved in this. A toddler was found safe after Indianapolis police say she went missing last night. Before Arielle Lewis was reported missing, she was last seen on Western Select Drive, and that's on Indy's east side, not too far from an Indianapolis fire department. News time, 10:04. Here's the forecast from the American Standard Cooling Weather Center.
15: Keep an eye out for a few showers and storms widely scattered later this morning and then again this afternoon. Any storm will be on the stronger side with gusty winds and maybe a hail threat. Otherwise, warm and muggy, forecast high of 85. I'm Fox 9 meteorologist Ethan Rosick for 93. WIBC.
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1: 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So if there's not a celebration going on, let me know, and I'll make it happen.
2: Yeah.
1: Our big deal is pop the balloon. So you get between 10 and 72% off your sale of plants, of all the everything in the Yellow House, decor, all of that, pottery. There's a whole bunch of categories. I guess it's not on hardware. So you get, and here's the deal. 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
3: Is it on grills? What about grills?
1: No, I think grill accessories, maybe.
3: Grill accessories, okay.
1: All right, so we have a very special guest. This is my niece, Mary Kaltrider.
4: Hello, hi, Mary.
1: She is the talented one in our family. And she went to Purdue.
3: I sure did, boiler up.
1: And she was the golden girl. No? You know, she
3: the
1: was
3: golden, one of the golden girls?
4: Was, I was like, no, she was, do you want me to go along with this bit, Pat?
1: She was something. She was something at Purdue where she was like on the PA all the time.
4: Yes, I was. I was the host. I was the host.
1: Okay,
4: for Purdue Athletics.
1: I kind of thought it would be something
3: that's
1: more
3: cool.
1: Interesting,
3: like a
1: name,
3: star. Like a better name,
1: a better
3: like
1: name.
3: A golden host,
1: or like the boiler host.
3: The boiler host. I should tell them that just as an alum. Like let's workshop this.
1: So what'd you
3: this.
1: Do? I hear your big deal. I was the host.
3: Yeah, I was the.
1: So you're the host for a lot of things.
3: I was, yes. So right now I'm in St. Louis. I host Show Me St. Louis. And you know what? My Uncle Pat's been on Show Me St. Louis.
5: Of course he has.
3: He has. And we had him teach us how to do the iconic turkey in a trash can for Thanksgiving.
1: Right. And because our stations, Channel 13, are owned by the same company or were.
3: Yes.
1: Who you own by now?
3: Well, we're owned by Nextstar. But they are still the same. They're still the same. So we'll have maybe another Thanksgiving turkey this
1: year. And then Mary actually interned at
3: WTHR. At Channel 13.
6: At Channel 13. It was just meant to be.
3: It really was. And I'll never forget, I was interning when I was in one time at Remembering Rita. I came in the next day and said, apparently one of our interns knows Sullivan's Hardware because I was on TV for a competitor. I gave a soundbite to a competitor. They interviewed me on the news. I don't even remember which one it was now.
5: Oops.
3: And they were like, wow, if only we had some intel that that event was happening.
1: We tell them all the time.
3: I know. That's what I would have thought. So listen, Channel 13, if you're listening to this, send out that photographer.
1: Yes, that's right. Send somebody out. Send us out.
2: Uncle Pat always makes one of us step in it. And then he doesn't take credit for it, but then we're the one cleaning up the mess. And so you were cleaning up your mess, Mary.
1: I learned that from Mary.
2: Yeah, I bet you
1: so
2: did.
1: Tell us about your show in St. Louis.
3: It's a blast. You know, we get to really spotlight the good things about St. Louis. And when I moved there, I didn't know much about it. You only hear some of those tough national headlines. But I'm talking to the small businesses, the nonprofits, the people that are making a difference. And so that's been it's been very rewarding in that way. And I have to say, I know the city very well now, I would think. If you're coming to St. Louis, I certainly can show you St. Louis. Yes.
6: You know, it's kind of similar to Indianapolis, isn't it? I mean, there's a lot of similarities
3: there
6: with your
3: really
6: Union Station and with really cool cultural events that are happening. You've got an IndyCar race there tomorrow night, right?
3: That's
6: in
3: right.
6: St. Louis. We've got an IndyCar race there tomorrow night. It's very cool.
1: And there's other similar things. People, you know, getting fights and stuff.
6: Oh, sure.
3: Yeah, totally.
6: They've got problems.
1: Roll around on the sidewalk.
3: Yeah, yeah,
1: so
3: totally.
1: That's kind of the
3: it's
1: same.
3: It's got them all. I like to say when people ask me, like, how has it been? I said, it's very similar to Indy, where I've been able to really feel like a home away from home. But, of course, it's hard when all of my family's here, and I tell them about this hardware. I say, no, my uncle, they have this hardware. There's trains. Like, if they're going to Indy, I always tell them to go to Sullivan's, and they're like, what do you mean there's a train? I'm like, oh, my gosh.
1: Yeah, it's kind of hard to explain.
6: A restaurant.
3: It's not normal.
6: It's not normal.
3: That's
6: what makes it so spectacular.
3: Yeah. But you would be, I mean, if Show Me St. Louis, if Sullivan's Hardware was in St. Louis, I mean, you'd be my favorite guest.
1: Well, thank you.
3: You'd be
1: much.
3: On all the time.
1: Well, I would hope
3: we
1: that's
3: do
1: just
3: so
1: from your uncle.
6: I think you've thought pretty seriously about expanding into the St.
1: Louis
6: market.
1: To St. Louis,
3: there we go.
1: Yeah, because Beth is the one pushing me.
6: I know she is.
1: Said I've been hanging around the house too much. She wants me out and thought maybe I would, you know, start another store far away.
3: Yeah, it's
1: from her.
3: It's not
1: so
3: a bad drive.
1: What's the future? So you're just kind of like right now you're enjoying Show Me St. Louis?
3: I'm enjoying Show Me St. Louis. I'm getting married in 2 months.
6: Congratulations. Yay! That's super cool. In St. Louis or here?
3: Here. I'm getting married here.
1: Wait,
3: that's
1: do you have a shower today?
3: I do have a shower.
1: Let me give you a gift. Here.
3: Did you?
1: This is a golden microphone.
3: A golden microphone.
6: So sweet.
3: Yeah. This is perfect.
1: Yeah. So that would be really good. Yeah.
3: Hello.
1: Yeah.
3: I love holding microphones.
1: Yeah. You and the new hubby, you can kind of interview each other.
3: We can interview each other. You know, his name's Nate. He has been wonderful when it comes to my career because he's really learned how to work a camera. He's really learned how to work the phone.
6: Great.
3: Like, he knows all the angles. He's all about it.
1: Yeah.
3: He's a good fan, a good stage.
1: If he was shooting me, I wouldn't get the double. Wouldn't get the double chin in there.
3: No, he's really great at the angles. Trust me.
1: Man.
3: He knows what he's doing at this point.
1: Yeah.
6: How did you find him?
3: Yeah. It's funny. I met him through my friend who's in the seminary at the time.
6: Oh.
3: To become a priest.
6: Yes.
3: It was a setup. And that friend is now a priest, and he's going to be on the altar when we're getting married.
6: Oh, really? I love this story.
3: How about that?
1: That is cool.
3: Yeah, isn't that neat?
6: Yep, I love it.
3: It's very unique, and it was nice. A setup was the way to go because you go into it being like, okay, I know he's at least not a mass murderer.
6: Yep.
3: You know?
6: Yeah.
3: You know that's
6: true.
3: It's a true fear.
6: Yeah.
3: These days. It's a true fear. It's like,
1: way to lay those standards out.
3: Yeah.
1: Phew.
3: Yeah. How bad can this be, you know?
1: Yeah.
3: Maybe a little awkward, but.
1: Yeah.
3: Which he was a little awkward, but. I loved him for it.
1: Woo. I think we should just let her go. Just kind of let her. Her head will be down. She'll be crying. Then she'll be laughing. And then
6: it's all the things.
3: Funny. I do a segment with a radio host in St. Louis, and we do this long form podcast. And we always say, like, something about a mic for 30 minutes. You could just say things, and you're like, I cannot believe I just said that.
6: Yeah. You tell everything. Very intimate setting.
3: I had to edit out stuff I said about my dad because I was being kind of sassy about him.
1: Mm-hmm.
3: I can't even remember now what I was talking about. But
6: I was
3: kind of making fun of him a little bit. I give him a hard time.
1: Oh, making fun of one of the top corporate lawyers at Eli Lilly. That's an interesting thing to make fun of.
3: Well, you know, but he's so easy to make fun of, probably for that reason. And so I had to go back and I had to edit it out. I'll leave that at that. I mean,
6: oh, my gosh. Yeah. If he's listening now, he knows what you did. But you said it. And now you can't.
1: But
6: we can't edit that.
1: With live radio, we just, it's like.
3: You can't edit it out.
1: You can't edit anything out. And it's like I say stuff all the time, and I'm always like, oh, man, I shouldn't. Like I'm getting sued by Morgan & Morgan.
3: No.
1: Yeah, and I thought it was really cool because they're the biggest injury lawyer firm in the country.
3: Well,
1: I thought it was really cool that they chose me to sue.
6: He was really
0: bragging about it on air.
1: He was very excited. Well, you know, maybe I hope that doesn't feel like I'm like, you know, poking fun at him. I mean, but it's so cool.
3: It's so cool.
1: Because I'm so tired of getting sued by has-beens.
3: Mm-hmm.
1: You know what I'm saying?
3: Yeah, like you
1: want
3: the
1: top
3: good stuff.
1: Yeah, I want the.
3: That's so real.
1: You know what I'm waiting for is the hammer.
3: Oh,
6: he really wants
1: Daryl
6: it to happen.
1: Isaac.
6: He really wants it to happen.
1: Yeah.
6: I know.
3: Wow, you know, that's so interesting. I've never been like, oh, I want to get sued, but
1: now. If you're getting sued,
3: make it a good suit.
1: You want it to be like somebody people know.
6: Yeah. Somebody's picture is on the side of a bus.
1: Yeah.
3: That's real.
1: Right.
6: Maybe it has a billboard.
1: You don't want like, Bill, Schneider.
3: Yeah.
1: He's suing me. Who's Bill Schneider? I guess it's some attorney.
3: Exactly.
1: You want somebody like,
0: good commercial.
3: Make it newsworthy.
1: Yeah. Yes.
6: Wow,
1: so anyways,
3: just meant for the business.
1: I'll let you know, Morgan & Morgan, suing your uncle.
3: That's pretty cool.
1: That's good, isn't
3: it? I always thought you were cool, but I think you're cooler now.
1: Oh, thank you very much.
3: That's for sure.
1: Thank you, Mary.
3: Yeah.
1: Yeah, I just like it. I don't know. I may get my business cards reprinted.
3: Yeah.
6: That's an idea.
1: Sued by Morgan & Morgan.
3: Sure, you need to.
1: So, all right, what else do you want to say before you kick out?
3: Well, you know, I do want to say that I love this event.
1: Yes.
3: I've been in St. Louis, so I've missed the past couple ones, and I'm so happy that I was able to make it this year.
1: Yes.
3: And I was thinking about it because people always ask me, okay, what do you remember about Grandma? And I remember the pool parties.
1: Right.
3: I remember she would ask me where I got my freckles from, and then she'd say, are they from Target? And now I say that to my niece, and she thinks it's so funny. She always gets a kick out of it. But I always like to tell people, you know what? When she got Alzheimer's, I remember going to that nursing home, and I still have the fondest of memories, mostly because my mom would always make me put on a show. I mean, if I was there, I would have to put on a show.
1: Oh, yeah, for everybody. Perform.
3: Yeah, we were performing. Yeah. We were taking down the nursing home. And I tell you what, I look back on that, and I say, I am where I am today because of Rita. I mean, I was getting a lot of reps in at that nursing home.
1: Some practice,
3: right?
1: And, you know.
3: I was getting some practice
1: and
3: in.
1: And you know what? Sometimes Alzheimer's patients can be a tough crowd. They'll get right up in the middle of your performance and walk the hell out.
3: I mean, that's right. I learned.
1: So how, you know, I kind of forget all you guys. And how old were you when Grandma died?
3: Oh, I had to be 10 years old.
1: Okay, so yeah, 10 years old. You guys were also young.
3: We were young. I know, but it's so beautiful when I think about life because I see so much of, and I would say the same about you, of

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0: Hey, good morning. Welcome back. My name is Pat.
1: I'm Pat.
0: Star of the show, Terry Stacey.
1: Hello.
0: Allison Lemons.
2: Hello.
0: And then there's Denny. Denny Smith, everybody.
1: Woo! Star of the show.
0: We have real star power right now from the WIBC Morning Show, Tony Katz.
3: Guys. Woo! You all look good.
1: You look good, Tony.
0: You look good.
3: No, yeah. You look good.
0: No.
3: You look good. And oh, hi, Denny. There it is.
4: Oh, I love being the shoehorn.
0: How's it going, Tony?
3: Life is good. Everything is all right. I love this. I love the event. I gave my money. We're going to remember Rita. We're going to eat some barbecue. We're going to have ourselves a good time. And I just want to say, for the record, only Allison got the memo of some kind of purple.
1: I did think about it this year.
0: Oh, purple. You know, I didn't even think about that.
3: Right?
1: Yeah.
3: She's the only one.
1: Denny has a hat on that says Rita, so I feel like that counts for something.
3: It was free, so it doesn't count.
0: I still feel like I'm in Catholic school. I wake up and I put on my uniform shirt.
1: It's true.
0: Sullivan Hardware, blue shirt, and I go to work.
3: People hit him with a ruler.
0: Well, actually, I do. I look in the mirror before I look in the mirror, I go, it's all my fault, and then I just go to work.
1: Yeah. Perfect.
0: So, welcome to retail.
3: Right. No, thank you.
1: You'd love it.
3: I will pass.
1: That
3: looks great. Things look good. What's happening over here?
0: You know what? We are coming out of our busy season, which is makes everyone, the staff, is pretty worn out. But you know what? Everybody gets kind of pumped up for this event because it's a fun event. Raises money for the Alzheimer's Association. And then we celebrate our 72nd anniversary.
4: That is amazing. More Sullivans per square foot than any other place save Dublin.
1: That's true. That is absolutely a real fact.
4: How many total cousins and family do you think you got here today, Pat?
0: No idea, Dan.
1: At least 300.
4: Wow.
3: Yeah. Allison did an official count. Yes, yeah. She got up the drone.
1: Yeah.
3: The blimp was reading it overhead.
0: Line. Yeah. So
3: it's like a Los Angeles recount. Tomorrow it'll be 82,000.
1: Exactly.
4: What is going on today? Today it's only
3: 300.
4: Yeah.
5: So the smoke is in the air. We smell this deliciousness. You are an author of a cookbook on meat. Can you detect what meat is cooking right now by the smell?
3: I can guarantee you that none of it is kosher. This is the only thing I know for sure.
0: Yeah,
1: that's a good
0: I forgot
1: game.
0: Right there.
3: No, please. No, it is. There is no crime in that. A pork for everybody.
5: Does kosher meat? Because I just don't know. Kosher meat, is it more expensive wasn't kosher?
1: Of course it is. I'm sure.
3: Because it's like getting a Rolex versus a Timex.
5: Yeah.
3: It really. Both tell time, but. Huh?
5: Yeah.
3: That's basically.
5: Is it hard to find? Is it hard to find kosher meat that you're looking for?
3: In Indianapolis, yes. You got to order that in.
0: I think I got a solution here. Why can't you just enjoy regular pork and then head over to the Catholic Church and go to confession? How's that?
3: It might have something to do with Judaism.
0: I
3: don't know.
0: Does that not work for a Jew?
4: The look on his face.
3: I checked with my rabbi, and he was like, probably not.
0: Really?
3: Yeah.
0: Shocking. I thought now, you know, with the internet, stuff kind of crossed over.
3: Right. The internet has just equalized all things, as we can see. Everybody thinks it's the same all across America now.
0: Father O'Malley's over there. Is that another Jew in line?
5: Oh my God.
0: Yeah, come on in.
3: Now, the problem is you might have a Father O'Malley who might actually say something these days. It's becoming an issue. But don't forget, at Sullivan Hardware and Garden, the gun section is now available for all your protection needs.
0: No, we don't. We don't sell guns.
3: So it was a good season. You got through pillage season,
0: yeah,
3: right?
0: We really
3: there are
0: did.
3: A couple of seasons at Sullivan Hardware Garden.
0: May is brutal for our staff and for everybody. I mean, it's just like, but you know what? That's when you have to do it. May is in Indy. That is the month for us. I mean,
3: we've had a better June spring than we've had a May spring. The last week was absolutely amazing.
0: It was.
1: Oh, it was perfect.
0: Yes, and it's continued. We've been very busy, which is great.
3: Okay,
0: we're very blessed.
3: We're all worried about your economic future.
0: Yeah. I know.
1: We're worried about
0: is.
1: His physical health at this point.
3: What's the matter with his physical health?
5: Well
1: he's
5: wobbles
1: on the go.
5: He's a wobbler.
1: Well,
3: what do you mean he's a wobbler?
5: Well, look at him when he's walking.
3: I refuse. What are you? Are you wearing shorts?
5: Yeah, shorts on.
0: Let me pull him up a little bit.
3: It's like Nigel shirtless. Oh,
4: what is? Wait a minute, he's showing you his varicose veins. He doesn't show those to everybody.
0: I think
3: or is
0: the
3: he
0: wobble
3: them veins.
0: I think they're talking about possibly my knee.
3: What's the matter with your knee?
0: Well, you know, you get a little older, and the knee kind of gives out on you, and you know, there's not much left there.
3: Are you walking like Catherine O'Hara in Best in Show?
0: I think I
4: He doesn't get the joke, but
0: I don't. I'm walking.
1: You really
0: fine.
1: Got Danny on that one.
0: I'm
1: you really did.
0: Fine.
3: Show us. Take a couple steps.
0: You know, I've
3: like
0: got
3: you're testing your stride right shoes.
0: I'm really not going to
3: take a couple of steps. Let's make sure the arch is first.
0: I'm really fine.
5: Stride rights are the stride rights. Is that the president's shoe?
3: No, that's the floor shine.
5: Okay, the floor shine.
3: That is the president's shoe.
5: My dad wore floor shines.
3: Of course.
5: Oh, my dad had floor shines. That's all he would ever have. And I heard the name and I couldn't remember. I'm glad you brought it up.
3: It is the oldest school of old school. Now, take a couple steps.
0: You know, I really think that this segment. Do you remember when Dennis Miller was on Monday Night Football?
5: Sure. No.
0: And then there was a website that had to explain the next day what Miller the reference is. I feel like that's kind of what this segment is.
5: No, right, here go. Right, here, I can't watch him.
3: All right, he's going for a walk. Okay.
5: Look. Okay. See it? A little bit of a wobbler.
3: All right. You know what?
1: Yeah. You can tell, especially when it gets up.
5: Yeah.
3: I think I see the problem.
4: It's a little bit of a hip
0: shimmy. Problem?
3: It's too much money. Just start giving away the cash and you'll even out.
0: Okay, let me take out my wallet.
3: In your hips. All right, give that to Denny right there. He's
0: See?
3: There it is.
0: Oh.
3: See? There it is.
0: I don't have any.
3: I understood.
0: I don't have any hip pain anymore. This is amazing.
3: Send you the bill.
0: Getting rid of all those $100 bills.
1: You know, I could actually stand some hip pain, so I'll just hold that for you.
3: There it is.
0: Okay. You will not want this wallet. It'll cause you a lot of evil and a lot of heartache.
5: It actually is much thinner than most men's wallets I've seen.
1: It's true.
3: Wow.
0: That's
3: holy
0: because,
3: cow, what a statement.
0: That's because I refuse to carry bills smaller than 100.
5: Okay. Well, it's all right.
3: But you carry cash.
5: Oh, okay. Wow.
0: It's only,
3: But you carry, Denny, do you carry cash?
4: Mm-hmm. Absolutely.
3: Now,
5: they carry cash.
3: Allison, do you carry cash?
1: I just carry a 20 with me.
5: Always. It's a female thing, just in case.
1: Yep.
0: Just in case you need
3: Terry,
0: a beer.
3: You carry cash.
5: That's it. Just a $20.
4: Ask me why I carry cash.
3: Why do you carry cash?
4: I had to do a speaking engagement in Washington, D.C., and my dad said, always carry cash in case they rob you, they won't kill you. So I took cash. And that was in Washington, D.C.
5: It's a good one.
0: An interesting thing.
5: Yeah.
4: Yeah.
5: Tony?
3: Oh, I always carry cash, and I do not understand the people who don't carry cash.
4: Yeah, me neither.
3: Now, I will say, in full sexism, specifically men. Men who don't carry cash, don't date men who don't carry cash.
1: Oh, that's a good tip.
3: Do not. Credit card might not work. Electricity might be down.
1: Yeah.
3: You need somebody who can be able to pay for the drink or the hotel room. You absolutely can only date a man who carries cash.
5: I just don't know about that.
3: Oh, really? It's fact. Science.
5: I don't know that that's a reason to date this guy because he's carrying cash.
4: I happen to
5: because you
4: agree
5: might keep your
4: Tony.
5: Cash like some people do, it, like in a container in a secret spot in the house.
4: First of all,
0: I don't know.
4: That's a belt and suspenders. They're prepared, and I'm with you, Terry. I can't or Tony. I can't believe that people don't remember that when we went through the 2008. The gas stations were within 1 hour of shutting down because they wouldn't have accepted the credit cards.
3: Right.
4: We were within 1 hour of that, and I have seen the tract of that. How would we have bought gas if we didn't have
0: cash?
4: We
0: would have walked in.
4: No.
0: We just would have walked.
3: Oh, Pat doesn't worry about it. The driver handles
0: that. That's right.
3: The driver gets the gas all the time. Hold on. Promo. Do you guys carry cash? Do you carry cash on you? Do you carry cash on you? Those two guys you can date.
4: Yeah.
3: The two guys from WIBC promo, you can take. Come on, Sullivan Hardware Garden.
1: From Tony
3: get that happening right there.
1: You should have put that on your guys' bios.
4: You didn't ask him how much.
5: Good
4: but
5: point.
3: One thing at a time. that number increases over time. Right?
4: Oh, look at the time. Okay.
3: Just trying to help.
5: Yeah. I thought you did a great job. Thank you.
3: Thank you.
0: I think you've been very helpful. So
4: here's the funny thing.
1: We've learned a lot.
4: If you're on YouTube right now, you get a chance to see Pat's belly.
0: Oh,
4: yeah.
0: You know what? Oh, I am so sorry.
4: You need to zip up.
5: Oh,
4: Pat.
5: My gosh.
1: I don't think you're allowed to do that.
5: I don't know why you keep forgetting to zip up.
1: Well,
5: how did you not remember that?
0: It's my age. It's my age. And you know what? And I've said this before. It's no longer it's going to be, sir, your zipper's down and your flashlight's on.
1: Yeah.
0: That's going to be the old man thing. Because now everyone, you see old men, their flashlights are on. They're, shows through their pants. Their zipper's down.
4: In a couple more years, you'll be worrying if you get the zipper down in time.
3: I am so uncomfortable right now.
0: Oh, yeah.
5: Wait till he starts talking about his box cutter.
0: Yeah, Tony Katz uncomfortable. I don't think so. Get over there to Father O'Malley.
3: No, I'm good. I'm set.
0: Whatever.
3: Hey, if you convert me, you get incredible prizes.
0: Okay.
3: That's a true story. Oh. You convert cats, you get a parking spot. And a free ham.
4: Hey, I want to help you a little
5: bit.
4: How is the kitchen remodel coming? How long is it going to be, and how long is it going to take?
3: We're not doing a full remodel. We're
4: I know,
3: doing
4: but how long?
3: So we still have things to pick.
4: It's a home and garden show, Pat.
3: To get done, and I assume in and out from the moment they start, it'll be 30 days, right?
4: That's pretty good for
5: yeah. That's not bad. It becomes unbearable. I mean, we've done that too, and we had to put everything down into another room and cook on a little thing and.
3: We're not doing the cabinets. We're not doing a gut. We're doing the countertop, and we're doing backsplash.
5: Oh,
3: and we're
5: good.
3: Just it's like Big Lebowski. It's the rug tying the room together. That's a movie.
4: I know, Pat.
3: What was the name of it? It's a movie. It wasn't from 1943, so you might not remember.
0: I've only seen the movie Annie.
3: Oh, is that right?
5: He loves Annie.
3: No, he loves Daddy Warbucks. Let's be perfectly clear on why he watches the film. I figure 30 days. You know, we're going to increase the countertop space a little bit.
4: That's the number one question when people say, I want to do a remodel. How long should I say?
3: You're all right?
4: It's 90 to 120 days. If Boer can do it in 30, they're
0: you're okay. Are you?
3: But
0: are
3: just
0: you breathing?
3: We're not putting that on them for everything. Just for what I for this one. That's where I'm at with this.
4: Good job.
3: It's going to be good. It's going to be good. Hey, listen.
0: I'm exhausted.
3: For having me here. I think you guys are doing incredible work.
0: I'm glad that I feel like we put our differences behind us.
3: I didn't know we had any differences.
0: Oh, my gosh. I have been hating on you for months.
5: Oh, my gosh.
3: You kept that
5: to yourself.
3: In response, haven't been listening in months. So it's been perfect.
0: Yeah. And that's
1: this has been that's the way we like it.
0: Part of the reason, and that's obviously,
4: I always say that when you two get together, it's like two banty roosters in the
3: Allison and I could put away our differences when she left the show join the traitoress.
1: Okay.
3: To be the traitoress and join Hammer and Nigel.
1: Well, if you just started at 10 a.m. instead of, I don't know, 6,
4: Tony, you might be hard to work with. I'm just saying that might be the case.
3: It's absolutely possible, but that's why I stopped showing up at the station. I should be a peach by now.
1: He honestly is a smartest one in the building.
5: He really is.
4: Yeah.
1: He knows what he's doing.
5: Yeah, you've had Carl for a while now.
3: Yeah, it's because Carl won't leave.
5: He won't leave.
3: He just refuses.
5: He's found home.
3: He's like, this is where I live now.
0: It's amazing.
1: Oh, did you hear? They installed a producer camera.
3: Yes.
1: Yeah. So Carl will be on with you guys as well.
3: You know, he wants to decorate. He wants to decorate the room, and he wants to add set pieces, and he wants to actually move rooms.
1: Oh, yes.
5: Oh, he wants to move rooms.
1: Oh, the whole floor knows about it.
3: Yeah. Oh, is that right?
1: Oh, he has.
3: I for one am shocked that he has let everybody know where he's at.
1: Carl Showbiz. Mr. Showbiz. That's
3: Carl
1: right.
3: Showbiz.
5: Mm, that's funny. Soul. He's so funny.
0: Tony Katz, everybody. You can hear Tony pretty much
3: all the time.
0: All the time.
5: There are those that would like for him now to be doing the morning show, too.
3: The mid-morning?
5: The mid-morning.
1: Oh,
5: whatever we call that.
0: He's on from 6 a.m. till
1: 3 p.m.
0: 3 p.m.
5: Yeah,
0: pretty
5: 6
0: much,
5: to right? 3.
3: It's like I'm the Marco Rubio of WIBC.
0: There
3: I just do all the
5: I love little
3: all
5: Marco.
3: The gigs. Yeah. Little Marco, look at you.
5: I love him.
3: Went old school to 2015. Bravo. That's Terry Stacey, everybody.
5: I love little Marco.
3: That's why she's in the hall and you're not.
5: Shall we talk about the death of Gary Todd going back that far?
3: Holy cow, passed away. Really?
5: You know, when he really was a legend here. And
0: he was.
5: He really was. The way he communicates, when you listen to some of the old stuff, Gary Todd passed away at the age of, I believe, 89. In the last day we got that information.
4: 2 decades.
3: Where was Gary in the timeline of the morning show? Gary was before Jeff Pigeon.
5: Yeah. He'd been there 20 years doing mornings.
0: But just before?
5: Just before. And then Jeff took that spot
3: then
5: after.
3: Yeah, I just didn't know
5: Jeff
3: if there was anybody in between.
5: Morning. I don't think there was. I think they put Jeff was middays and just moved him to the mornings. But listening, there's been a lot of people playing some of the old, not a lot of people, but a lot of people listening to some of that old stuff. And you listen to how he connected with audiences now that I've been in it for a while. Just by little simple smooth shout-outs. Hey, Joe Blow's having a birthday today. Joe, you and your wife, Carrie, I hope you celebrate. Just that old way of communicating and connecting when you didn't have social media and all that stuff. He was just smooth as silk.
1: I have some clips we can play later on, too. If we
5: I've got a bunch of them, too. Did we get Matt from Matt? Do we have the same thing, I bet? Did you get them from Matt?
1: Probably.
5: Matt Hiblin, producer. Anyway, it's just a glorious thing, and he passed away.
0: How old was Gary?
5: I think he was 89.
0: 89?
5: Yeah, I think he was 89.
4: He was on from 68 to 88. And crazy. In radio, that's 20 years. That's a long time.
5: Covered all the things. You know, you heard him just taking a mic and going out everywhere. You know, going out to a parking lot and giving away bingo tickets. Or
4: I'm very
5: something.
4: Proud to say that amazing. The plumbing company did the plumbing in his home. It was built by John Rosie at the time.
5: He called it Casa
3: Where did
5: de
3: he live?
5: Linda. After his wife.
3: And then he was living in Florida, I believe.
5: He was. I thought he was, too. But he passed away out of Virginia. He was in Virginia, I think it said. Died peacefully in Virginia.
0: Maybe that's where one of his kids was, Tad or somebody.
5: But it's not, services will be here.
1: In Fishers.
5: And so I thought maybe the family was still here. Yeah.
0: Maybe so.
3: That's great.
5: But anyway, rest in peace. And I know there's a handful of us 40 years ago when you heard Gary Todd. Many of you may not remember him, but he was a true legend here.
0: Absolutely. We'll play some clips a little later on. All right, we got to get out of here. Tony, thank you very much. Coming right back.
5: Thanks, Tony.
0: Sullivan Hardware and Garden, it is Remembering Rita. It is underway. 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And then some great entertainment. The Yucca Ladies have been playing. And then we have Tommy Duke and the All-Stars coming up, 93 WIBC.
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0: Hey, Pat Sullivan here for Swain Co. Have you been down in the crawl space lately? I didn't think so. If you haven't, and you don't want to get down there, because I was worrying about my crawl space. I used to be down there all the time, especially with the kids. 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
20: On the day Mother Nature lost her
0: mind. There you go, a little bit of Gary Todd. Gary passed away. When did he pass away? This week?
5: I believe it was announced on Friday is when everybody started learning about it Friday.
0: Yeah.
5: So the services will be here in Indiana, even though he has not lived here, I don't think, for a while, long while, once he got out of here, on our show, on the morning show on WIBC, it was called Gary's Play. And it ran for about 20 years on WIBC.
0: Yeah.
5: So some of you may remember growing up, if you were in the car and mom and dad had that morning radio on.
0: We just listened for the school cancellations.
5: Cancellations for sure.
0: Right?
5: Absolutely.
4: Back when it was 1070, he never was on FM. He was always on the 1070 AM.
5: Right.
1: Mm. And we have a quick clip of Gary's Place. I think it was 83, and he's talking about just the weather, and like he does a little birthday shout-out. It's so smooth. Yeah.
0: Are we going to play it right
1: here?
0: Yeah,
1: you want to play it?
0: Yeah, let's play it.
16: 16 minutes past 7, Gary Todd at WIBC, 70 degrees with cloudy skies, and that shouldn't be there because our Indianapolis forecast is talking about mostly sunny and fair through tomorrow with a high today of 88 degrees. Today's a very special day. If your name is Tom Bachman, Tom, a happy birthday from your wife, Marcy, from your family and all the IPACA members and friends. You see, Tom is hitting the big 4-0 today, and I didn't know what the IDACA stood for. And then our research department came up with the fact that Tom is celebrating his 40th with members of the International Drinking and Canoeing Association. I tell you what, I'm going to sneak down to the parking lot here at 9292 North Meridian and help pour some more of that Tropicana Pure Premium and give away the Tropicana hats and the gift certificates right after this.
5: Just to know. Giving away coffee out in the parking lot.
0: There you go.
5: Juice or orange juice or something.
4: Mm. Drinking and Canoeing Association. I don't remember
5: just
4: that.
5: Just his sense of humor.
4: Yeah.
5: You know, just an interesting and fun way of just and continuously just moving on.
1: Yeah, so smooth.
5: Smooth.
0: There you go. Just like I do.
5: Just like you.
0: Yeah.
5: It's awesome.
0: Absolutely. All right, 239-9393. Not that we're taking any calls, but we're going to come right back. We're a little behind on a break. So remember, we're at 71st and Keystone celebrating Remembering Rita, our event for the Alzheimer's Association to raise money for the Alzheimer's Association. But we do it in a very fun way. You pay, you eat, you enjoy the band. Tommy Duke and the All-Stars is coming up. We're giving away grills. We're giving away knock-around sunglasses.
1: Planters.
0: And planters, that's not even, like, all you have to do is donate $100. You get, I'll tell you what, when we come back, I know it's kind of complicated, but just when you get over here, please, 71st and Keystone, coming right back, 93 WIBC.
10: Sunshine, storms, tornadoes, maybe snow, sometimes all in the same week. Spring in Indiana. Good news. The Weather Authority just arrived.
13: Storms begin to develop off towards west. They're going to ride in for the evening rush hour.
10: The entire Fox 59 team are now part of 93 WIPC with Indiana's most accurate forecast when Indiana's weather is anything but predictable. The Weather Authority, now on 93 WIPC. Stay in the know while you're on the go.
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0: Hey, good morning. Welcome back. Pat Sullivan, Denny Smith, Terry Stacey, Allison Lemons. And joining us here at the Alzheimer's Association longest day event at our store at 71st and Keystone, JMV joins us from the band. You know everybody?
1: John? Yes. My friends are here. It's good to have you on with me. I don't know. That sounded weird. I'm sorry.
2: No, it's good to have you, John.
0: It's okay, John. It's good to have you as well.
1: I'm new to this. I don't know what I'm doing.
2: Wait a minute. We're having audio. You said you're a nudist?
1: I'm a nudist, yeah. That's what the Bears are moving to.
0: We were talking about that yesterday because of the Bears moving to the nudist colony up there.
3: Is that where the nudist colony is?
2: Off of Highway 20.
0: Says John.
3: I didn't really know.
2: The Rose Lawn.
3: Ponte Rosa Sun Club.
2: Yeah, there we go.
3: A little farther to the north, I think.
2: Well, John, I know you haven't been there, but you're at the Garden Gate. Have you been down to Miss M's and seen what's going on down there?
1: I am Mr. Hanging Basket, Denny. Ah. So we know the Garden Gate at Miss M's in Bartlesville, the hanging baskets that I need down here on the south side. So, yeah, I'm Mr. Hanging Basket. True story.
2: That sounds good. Hey, any thoughts about the Bears actually finishing this deal and actually coming? What's the percentage of this being finished?
1: I think it's more than what anybody thinks right now, but I will say it would not surprise me if Indiana's not being kind of played a little bit here to ultimately get what you want in the state of Illinois. I don't think it really matters to me very much. I think it's kind of funny more than anything else, and we could all bring up Roselawn, which is also very funny.
2: Anytime you get a chance to embarrass the folks in Chicago, who can be, and I'm not saying this for everybody, but they can be the most arrogant people in the world.
0: Well, you know, Chicago's a great town, but it's like their leaders really, I would say, fouled this thing up.
2: They really and truly did. They took it for granted, and all of a sudden their bluff was called by the good governor and the folks in the legislature, and they couldn't put up. So they had to shut up, and they knew that they couldn't, so they adjourned. So
3: who's going to pay for this? That's my question.
2: Oh, we will.
3: So I don't know if I'm ready to cheer yet. We're going to pay for this.
0: This is, John, this is part of a bigger deal here. So what we're going to do here, once the Bears get in Hammond, that's when we're going to swap counties. I know Southern Illinois is very interested in joining Indiana.
3: That's right. I forgot. You're right.
0: So we're going to those some Northern, because they're all Bears fans, and that's kind of, they feel like they're, so we'll make that swap once we get the Bears settled.
3: I hadn't heard about that part of the plan.
0: Oh, yeah. John knows about it. Don't you, John?
1: I think that's exactly what we need to do. But the old tax thing is the only thing I ever hear about what would be effective, I guess, for us, what would play a role for us. I think otherwise it doesn't really matter. But I don't know the whole tax thing. You guys should, because you're on the news and political station. What are the politicians saying about it? They're all doing victory laps, are they not, in the state of Indiana now?
3: Yeah.
2: I think they're being pretty cautious, John, for fear that somebody's going to jerk the rug out from underneath them. So I think they're just trying to stay humble and say, we work at the speed of business. Is that a great line
0: that
2: or what?
0: You know what? That actually is. I heard the governor say that. That is pretty cool. But you know what? It would be really embarrassing if the board of directors of the Bears voted to move and said the construction could start this summer. And then bail on it. I think that would be...
2: That would make them look like monkeys. Yeah. That ain't going to
1: happen. Well, look what they're doing in baseball. Look at the Athletics. Do you guys know where the Athletics currently play? Because you know they're between places right now. And you're number two for that. Do you know where their home field is?
2: Where?
1: Sacramento. And they're not even called Sacramento Athletics. It just says, in the standings, it says Athletics. There's no location or no home. There's not Oakland. There's not a Las Vegas. It just says Athletics. Because they're
3: like
1: in limbo.
3: That.
1: They're in limbo until their stadium is built in Las Vegas. So they're in Sacramento right now.
2: Yeah, and we can't throw stones or break mirrors because that's how we got the Colts.
0: Yeah, but you know what? And the other thing, too, this isn't exactly new. It's like, you know, the Giants and the Jets aren't playing in New York, correct?
2: Right.
0: So I imagine there's other examples.
1: Here's what's going to be, if you guys really want to get down to it, what is going to be, I think, the most impactful when they get, if they get that stadium in Hammond, is they'll put a roof on it. And then, you know, these events that we love down here, the Big Ten title game, maybe a national championship game, Final Fours, the Super Bowl.
2: Whoa.
1: You'll never get another Super Bowl around here again until you build another stadium, and that will be obviously in Hammond. So Hammond is going to get a lot of some of the things that we enjoy around here once that is built, if it does get built. So those are ramifications further down the road, but certainly that will have impact.
0: Sure. But you're also, you have the population base of Chicago, so that should cure that as well. So, John, let's see, we got just 1 minute here. Did we get everything in about Miss M's that you've always wanted to talk about?
2: Yes, sir. There's plenty of sales. It's the end of spring sale, and you got to get up to or down to Miss M's and also up to Sundown Gardens, 186 and Spring Mill Road.
0: Terry, I was going to ask you a question. I hope this isn't too sensitive. Wasn't Big John a nudist?
2: Yes, he was.
3: Yes, he was. I'm quite proud of it. Very vocal about it.
0: Just wanted to, I said that on John's air on his show, and I thought, man, did I
3: no,
0: make that up?
3: No, you didn't misspeak.
0: Okay.
2: He was proud of it.
0: Well, there you go.
1: I did.
3: So proud.
1: I did not know that he was a nudist.
4: I have no idea.
3: Oh, yeah.
0: And he was one of the good nudists, too. I mean, not, you know what I'm saying.
3: Wasn't a pushy nudist.
0: That's right. That's right. We got to go, everybody. Well, hey, John, you take care, man. All right. Hour number three is coming up. 93 WIBC.
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6: Talk out of Iran. I'm Pam Puzo, Fox News. While accusing the U.S. of numerous ceasefire violations, Iran's foreign ministry is warning of future escalations. That's according to Reuters. This as President Trump reassures nervous farmers ahead of the November elections that fuel and fertilizer prices will come down.
7: The midterms are coming up, and I hope you people are really spiritized because we're at a point, we're going to come out of Iran very quickly, and it's going to be very strong, one way or the other, whether it's a piece of paper or the very tough way, okay? The very tough way is maybe the easier way.
6: On the heels of a better-than-expected jobs report, the Dow fell nearly 700 points yesterday. Fox's Jessica Rosenthal has more.
8: The Department of Labor reported a gain of 172,000 jobs in May, more than analysts expected. And the March and April jobs numbers were revised up by 93,000 jobs. The president told reporters on Air Force One Friday,
7: I hope the market starts to learn that when you have good numbers, the market should go up, not down.
8: But hot hiring and higher inflation could lead the Fed under the new chair, Kevin Warsh, to raise interest rates. The president said he trusted Warsh.
7: The reason they go down is if it's doing well, people say, oh, we have to stop inflation. And it doesn't mean inflation. In fact, it could be just the opposite.
8: The numbers showed average hourly wages rose 3.4% compared to last May. Jessica Rosenthal, Fox News.
6: Congress is on the verge of providing a sizable infusion of cash to the Department of Homeland Security. The nearly $70 billion package, which cleared the Republican-led Senate earlier this week, now heads to the House. The legislation will allow the Trump administration to continue its nationwide immigration enforcement operations. Pro-immigrant advocates call the bill an ATM for ICE. 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
13: Do they believe the team is coming to the Hoosier State? Cloudy and 78 in the Circle City. I'm Jake McDaniel. Here's what's trending at 11:03. With the Chicago Bears moving closer to building a new stadium in Northwest Indiana, sports analysts and fans say Illinois dropped the ball in the battle for the Bears, including this man who spoke to Fox 59.
15: They should have taken this a little more serious, with a little more urgency. I get there's a lot of things going on, but this is what you do.
13: The Bears board of directors voted on Thursday to move forward with stadium development plans in Hammond. There's no set spot for where a stadium would go, but the city pitched a site at its public golf course at Wolf Lake. Sergeant Nathaniel Thomas was with the Indiana National Guard and the Indianapolis Fire Department, and he died suddenly on Thursday. At the time he died, he was on orders at Fort Bragg, North Carolina. Fighting crime is the goal of an idea that Indianapolis Mayor Joe Hogsett and Carmel Mayor Sue Finkham came up with. Here's John Herrick.
16: On Friday, both Hogsett and Finkham released a joint statement that said they'll co-host a regional mayor's public safety partnership summit. That summit will meet multiple times during the year, but the schedule on when has yet to be decided. Mayors from cities and towns in Johnson, Marion, Morgan, Shelby counties, and more will be asked to bring their police chief to join the discussions. For places that don't have a mayor, the police chief and the most senior civilian leader will get an invite. John Herrick, 93 WIBC Mobile News.
13: And Special Olympics Indiana will welcome thousands of athletes, coaches, and fans to Terre Haute for the 2026 Summer Games. It's hosted on the campuses of Indiana State and Rose-Hulman Institute of Technology from next Friday through Sunday. News time, 11:04. Here's the forecast from the American Standard Cooling Weather Center.
17: Keep an eye out for a few showers and storms widely scattered later this morning and then again this afternoon. Any storm will be on the stronger side with gusty winds and maybe a hail threat. Otherwise, warm and muggy, forecast high of 85. I'm Fox 9 meteorologist Ethan Rosick for 93. WIBC.
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0: Wow, that was a fast break.
1: Time flies.
0: I'm standing here in our, this event is behind our restaurant. Really cool space that we have, and this is where we'll have a Slaw Fest coming up in a couple weeks, I think, right?
1: Yeah, literally 2 weeks.
0: So I'm just standing over there, and I went and got some barbecue and some slaw, and heard the bump music for our show. It's like, oh, and I look over, and there is none of us.
1: It's a long theme song.
0: Everybody just kind of wandered away. But thanks for joining us today. You get a chance to come out to Sullivan Hardware. It's our 71st and Keystone store. It really is. The weather is gorgeous. I was afraid it was going to be. I know they said it's going to be muggy and maybe this afternoon, but it's like there's such a nice breeze here. It's in the shade.
1: Yeah.
0: It's a covered area. So Tommy Duke and the All-Stars is getting ready to start playing, and they'll play until 2 o'clock.
1: Yeah.
0: So you can grab a beer, even, you know, come. And it's just a small donation. It's $20. A person includes all the food, and that money goes to the programs for the Alzheimer's Association.
2: We're going to talk to Ann Murray here. If I have three or four people in my family, is it $20 a piece?
0: No, it's $50 for the family.
2: Good.
0: Then $100, throw $100 in. Wait, I'm going to read this. I have it in my my sister Katie sent it to me, the one that asked me earlier when she heard me talking. She goes, "You're on TV?" Yeah, thanks, Kate. Thanks for. Okay, for $100, you get the barbecue lunch, two door prize and two grand prize entries. Plus a beautiful Hoosier Boy flower pot.
2: Which is really cool. You said that's a 12-inch pot.
0: 12-inch pot.
2: And
0: that's a $50 retail.
2: And that's a Rieger right begonia.
0: Yes. It's a combo, Dan. That's what we say is a combo. All right. We got to talk to Fulton because he's got to get going because the final show. Let's see if I can put Fulton up. There we go. Hey, Fulton.
3: Hey, good morning, Pat. Morning,
0: Fulton Mraz, and I apologize once again, but there's been so many interruptions. But I want to talk to make sure everyone knows about your play that you're in at the White River Christian Church in Noblesville as part of the Attic Theater. Tell us about the show.
3: Well, we sold like 415 tickets last night.
1: Wow.
0: That's good.
3: Getting ready for the big show today at 2 o'clock.
0: The show's at 2 o'clock?
3: 1:30. Yep, 2 o'clock.
0: Are you doing two shows today or just one show?
3: Yeah, I'm doing two shows. One at 2 o'clock, one at 7 o'clock.
0: I did not know that.
2: One's a matinee, Pat.
0: Yeah, I did not realize. I thought it was just the 7 o'clock. So, but it's really a cool, it's a really, really good production. This is community theater at its best. And Fulton has been in the last couple productions. And they like, I tell you what, the Attic Theater people like. They like Fulton's ability to get on every radio station in the city to promote this event.
1: Oh, PR guy.
0: He's a PR guy.
2: Yes,
0: you are a PR guy, Fulton.
3: Mm-hmm. Yep, I sure am.
0: He sure
1: That's
0: is.
1: That's awesome.
0: So Fulton plays. Tell us what the two parts are that you have in the show.
3: All right. Let me try out for it. There's a dog back there. Says assistant dog catcher.
0: Assistant dog catcher.
3: Jimmy Johnson, radio's only messing up to.
1: Yay.
2: Way
1: so
2: to go.
1: So good.
0: I know. And I unfortunately missed his second one because of the error of thinking of four-year-old twins would like the production of Annie.
1: Well, maybe just a little too early. Is there a real dog?
0: There is a real dog. What's the dog's actual name?
3: His name is Timber.
0: Timber, yeah. Because in the show, we know it is
2: Sandy.
0: It's Sandy. Big Sandy.
3: Yeah.
0: So
1: the dog is awesome, but you're right. Maybe it's just a little too young for little ones.
0: The 4-year-olds have a 5-year-old sister. She was fine.
2: Charlie.
0: Sat on the edge of because it takes place in their worship area, so it's pews, and she sat up on. We're in the last row, so she sat up so she could see over the top.
1: Oh, that's
0: and
1: great.
0: She did not move.
1: Loved it.
0: The other two were bothering the people up front. throwing things. You know.
1: People relate to that. They understand.
0: Yeah.
4: They just wanted to be up there with Fulton, you know.
0: Yeah. But I'm telling you, the cast is, I'm just so impressed with the production value. They've got it all.
4: Oh, you know, that's
0: so
4: awesome.
0: Very cool. So that is, you can get tickets, Fulton, for tonight. Is it theattictheater.com?
3: Yep, it sure is. Or you can get tickets at the door.
0: You get tickets at the door. And then you can also get refreshments, and you can buy an Annie cookie in the shape of her dress.
4: Oh, that's cute.
0: Yep.
1: So. I love that. I love those smaller theaters, those more intimate theaters, and they have all the stuff, and everybody feels welcome.
0: It's a very relaxing place because you're a nice. It's just a nice setting. So, all right, that is tonight. Fulton, break a leg.
3: Yep, and I wanted to give a big shout out to my directors, Bill Smith, who had this production and everything. And for Bill Smith doing everything he can to do Annie the musical, I just want to say thank you to him and to Kevin and to Leslie for doing this production. And
0: there you go.
4: All right.
0: Nice job.
4: Way to go, Fulton.
0: Mayor Fulton.
3: Oh, don't forget, guys, make sure you check out my Telehub News. On the website, it's Terre Haute News, Channel 10.
0: Channel 10. He did an interview with the Terre Haute News.
4: Oh, that's awesome.
0: Because, you know, there's not enough people
3: and then,
0: here.
3: Got to get ready for the summer games next week.
1: There
3: Terre
1: you
3: Haute.
1: Go.
3: So, and then the golf outing for Hennepin County Special Olympics.
0: There you go. You've got a busy summer, my man.
3: Yep.
0: We'll see you. All right, we'll see you later, Fulton.
3: And we'll send you the video, too, Pat.
0: All right, break a leg.
1: That's awesome. That event that happens down in Terre Haute. If you were looking for something that makes you feel awesome and you'll love every minute, you'll leave feeling great, is to volunteer down there. And I know they need still some volunteers down in Terre Haute for the Special Olympic Games. Pretty cool.
0: Very cool.
1: How's the food?
0: The food is so good.
1: Barbecue, coleslaw, what do you got? Barbecue?
0: A little slaw on top. Of the pulled pork.
1: Ooh.
0: So I want to tell you, this is, again, my family. So I told you about my sister, Katie, that didn't know I was on TV. Not that it's a big deal, just that it's 15
1: Seems
0: years.
1: Seems to have been really bothering you.
0: Well,
1: you've brought it up more than once.
0: Okay, I'm just bringing...
1: Let's get her over here. Let's fix this. Let's
0: have a family
1: matter.
0: I'm bringing this up so that I can tell you the next half of this story. So, sorry. Choking on food. So I go over to get the pulled pork. I'm kind of a sauce guy, so I'm thinking, what kind of sauce do we have? You know how many barbecue sauces we sell here?
1: Oh, I was just looking at them.
4: Oh, it's
1: too many to mention ever.
0: Yeah. Well, we have Sweet Baby Ray's from Kroger.
1: Was it less expensive than buying it from you?
0: I mean, what the hell?
1: Well, I'm saying maybe they got a deal on it.
0: No, they're clueless.
1: Well, maybe.
0: My sister Katie, who doesn't know I've been on Channel 13 for 15 years, also doesn't know that we sell barbecue sauce.
4: Well, maybe
0: here.
4: She has Kroger reward points.
1: I mean, you have to think. She's got to be. She found a deal. She probably is saving you money rather than her actually purchasing it from her own family.
4: Or maybe you should look into selling some Kroger
2: Allison,
4: sauce.
2: Allison, my mom swears by those Kroger reward points.
1: Oh, my gosh. All the reward points are so good at gas stations. You guys
4: Meijer
1: have to take
4: it. Great.
1: Meijer is great. You got to take advantage of these point things,
4: especially
1: people.
4: With the gas right now.
1: Yeah,
0: everybody uses their reward cards here. We have a lot of them.
4: Yes,
1: it's a good thing.
4: Do.
1: I love them.
0: Yeah,
4: people love rewards.
2: All right, so I just got a text message from my buddy Brent, and he's been on our show during Radiothon. He says, "I just donated $100 to Remembering Rita, but I can't attend today. How do I get an entry? So what does he do? What do I do?
1: I'll go spin for him. Do you want me to go spin for him?
0: Yeah, and you know we also have. John, I think John Hewlin.
2: John and Cindy?
0: Yeah.
2: All right, so...
0: okay, wait. This is what he said. Well, that's Fulton.
1: The food looks so good. Let's go get some.
4: I think they forgot they're on the
0: Cindy
4: radio.
0: Cindy and I cannot make it there today, but we'll bring a $100 check to the Alzheimer's Association member. What need the proper address for the association?
2: I have no idea. We're
0: going to have Anne Marie
2: on next.
0: I'll go
2: get her, and then I'll get a spin for Brent here.
0: Okay, all right.
1: Then he's going to go spin.
0: 71st and Keystone is where we are.
4: Uh-huh.
0: This event runs until 2 o'clock.
4: 2 o'clock.
0: Looks like they're just getting ready. I think
1: the next band.
4: Oh, yeah. I think they're scheduled for 11:30.
0: Oh, it is, because I'm thinking, why aren't they playing?
4: Yeah, it's
0: so Tommy Duke and the All-Stars, and they're the kind of a band that we use out at Allisonville for Slider Sunday. Slider Sunday has become quite the thing out at Allisonville.
1: I don't even have never heard of it.
0: Slider
4: it's
0: Sunday,
4: pretty fun.
0: $3 sliders, and they have it all. There's a playground for the kids. There's a band, and you grab a beer
1: just
0: or whatever.
1: Just a community fun event.
0: Yeah, yeah. It has nothing
4: Sunday,
0: to do with.
4: You can just kind of hang out.
1: Every Sunday?
4: Yeah, in the
0: most
4: summer.
0: Sunday. We did, Sunday. Yeah. We did not do it during May because of our busy season. So,
1: but so Slider Sunday has back.
0: Slider Sunday is back, I believe, starting tomorrow.
1: Beautiful.
4: $3
1: around lunchtime?
4: Sliders.
1: That's great.
4: Yeah. And then the kids just kind of hang out. It's just kind of a nice Sunday chill out.
0: It's one of those easy things,
4: yes,
0: right?
4: Yeah.
0: People want easy.
4: Yes.
0: To be entertained. All right. We're going to come right back with more. Ann Murray from the Alzheimer's Association will join us. We're coming right back, 93 WIBC.
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0: Sorry about that. I had Denny's headset on.
1: I knew Denny was going to be upset.
0: I was talking to Greg from Mosquito Shield, who is one of the sponsors, and joins us now. We are at 71st and Keystone for Remembering Rita, my mother, who passed away from Alzheimer's disease. And we kind of couple it in with our anniversary, which is our 72nd anniversary. So we raise money for the Alzheimer's Association. Plus, there's all kinds of stuff going on in the store. 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So you get a discount. So you can figure that out. But it's a lot of fun. That goes on all weekend. Mm-hmm. Greg from Mosquito Shield joins us now. Greg, good morning.
2: Good morning.
0: So this is a very near and dear to your heart because you guys have Alzheimer's in your family.
2: It is, absolutely. Both my mom and my wife Katie's mom both have Alzheimer's, and they're more than 5 years into their diagnosis and working through their journey in that.
0: Is your mom at home still? Or?
2: She is. They're both still at home.
0: Both still at home. So where are you originally from? India?
2: I am originally from India, and my parents live up in Zionsville.
0: Okay. So that's nice. Do you have siblings?

0: siblings in town?
1: Yeah, my sister's in town, and my stepdad's two sons are both in town. Okay. Or one of his sons is in town.
0: Okay. That helps, that kind of support. Your wife has something a little different.
1: She does. That's part of why she couldn't join you today. She's in California visiting her parents because she's an only child.
0: She's an only child. Mom's in California.
2: Yeah, that's really hard.
0: Quite honestly, that's a nightmare scenario for a family. Mm-hmm. When my mother got Alzheimer's, I was like the most blessed person. We all live in town. There's seven of us.
1: Wow.
0: I have five sisters.
3: Pressure on you.
0: And then there's 27 grandchildren and a variety of nurses and PAs and different things. So we were just so blessed. But I know that other families aren't. And that's kind of where the Alzheimer's Association comes in, because they do try to provide support.
1: That's right.
0: For people like your families.
1: They do a great job for the caregivers and giving them support.
0: And we always talk about the longest day being tied into the longest day.
3: And it's every day. That it just never stops. It's every day.
0: I know. And, again, so blessed that, I mean, our family was so big that I had one shift a week. I mean, my mom was in a memory care up at, my gosh, see, I got a touch.
3: just laugh it off.
1: I wish I could say I hadn't said that before.
0: Yeah. So
3: you just totally blanked out. It's
0: north. She's in a memory care unit up the street, and I'll think of it tonight at midnight.
2: Yep.
0: And so we had the care, the fine care that they gave there. We hired extra help to go in. Mm-hmm. Then each one of us had a shift.
2: Sure.
1: Right.
2: So it worked, yeah.
0: Yeah.
1: So you could spend time
0: and
1: with
0: when
1: her.
0: You go to a memory unit, it's like you're not just caring for your loved one. Other people will just come up and grab hold of you. If you're walking mom through the hall, pretty soon you'll have three people walking with you.
2: Yeah.
1: Right.
2: Yeah.
0: And they'll just grab your hand or your arm. And that's kind of a community.
2: It is. Absolutely. It is, it absolutely is.
0: You know, and you know, I don't, if you have this weird feeling, what stage is your mom at?
1: She's still fairly independent. All of her normal care stuff is independent, and she's short-term memory is pretty much gone. Long-term memory is pretty good.
0: Okay.
1: Still.
2: Oh, that's good.
1: Still mostly recognizes folks.
0: Yeah. My mom referred to everyone as she only knew as her people. She would say, my people.
2: Aww.
0: Where are my people? But the last thing that really left was the Catholic Mass. We had used to put the Catholic Mass on TV, and she would, and, you know, it's just on TV, right?
2: Mm-hmm. Yeah.
0: And I would be, like, on my phone, and she'd go,
2: but she still knew, mom hushing her kid at church.
0: Yep, yep. Knew all the prayers and stuff, and that was kind of the last thing that
1: left. Awesome.
0: And then at that point, it's kind of like, okay, God, take her home.
2: Yeah.
0: Because once they become so, you know, and it's just like.
2: Yeah, when they start not recognizing, that's the part that gets hard.
0: And it is hard.
3: And
0: it is hard when your mom doesn't recognize.
3: The hardest part is that we know that we're next. And so we're going to be patient. We're going to be loving because your kids, my kids, everybody's watching to see how this journey goes.
1: Yeah.
3: So we're really teaching another generation the patience and the love and the companionship we need to give to our seniors who are going through this journey.
1: Yeah. Absolutely.
0: But your wife is, that's that.
3: Man, all the way to the
0: perfect
3: coast.
0: Thing. It's like loved one not in the same city. Doesn't have, you know. Is there any support besides your dad?
1: Her dad is the only support, really, and he won't accept more. We, of course, would offer to help hire somebody to come in and help, and he could afford that himself, but he just doesn't want to. He feels like it's his life's mission to take care of Susan, and that's what he signed up for.
0: And those are the things. Those are those struggles that come up among families, and that's one of the worst is that families can start, there can be tension between family members.
2: Because everyone's stressed. Everyone wants the best, but everyone has different ideas of what that is.
0: Yep.
2: And to Denny's point earlier, he was talking about sometimes you also got to just let the parents kind of come to their own and let them be the ones to ask for help.
3: Exactly.
2: So you only can push so much. So it's stressful for the whole family.
3: And for a husband that feels that duty, I mean, till death
2: do
3: us part, you feel it, and yet you don't want to move because you know that that's where they are. But, you know, a couple thousand miles away, you say, come on back. we'll find a place here. We'll give you more support. Well, no, I'm doing fine here. This is what she
2: right.
3: knows or whatever. So, and there's plenty of room for guilt. Oh, my gosh.
2: Oh, I'm sure.
3: Your wife probably feels guilt. I feel guilt that I can't take care of my mama the way I want to. But anyway, that's part of the journey for all of us.
0: Yeah. So it's I don't know. There's so many. Sometimes there's just no right answer. Either.
2: But and that's the cool thing about I really love about the Alzheimer's Association. They of course have resources for research and things like that. But they also just have a hotline where you can call and they
0: 24/7.
3: You're
2: so
3: right.
2: So if you are in it like almost like a fight with your family, like what is the best decision? Like you can call them and they'll be
0: you
2: like.
0: You just want to talk to somebody.
2: Or you just need to vent a little bit. I mean they're there for the family just as much as they are for the patient, which is very cool.
1: Yeah. I wasn't aware of that. That's
2: great
1: to know.
2: Yeah, it's very cool.
3: See, I would always call Pat because Pat's been through this journey.
2: Yeah.
3: I'll pick up the phone and I'll call him when we're not quite there. But I'm going to say, which one of your sisters do I need to talk to? Because I knew that he was second string.
0: I usually just send it to voicemail.
3: he always sends it to voicemail.
2: That's a separate issue.
0: But even among the siblings, my sister Julie, who is medical person, very talented, PA, always a step ahead of us. She was looking for memory care units. While we were all still going, I don't know, Mom seems fine.
2: Yeah,
0: and she's already...
1: She kind of knew what was coming.
0: Yeah, she knew what was coming when the rest of us, and she's just kind of dragging us along. So.
3: Jeff, here's that phone number.
1: Thank you.
3: Is a help desk over there. We're going to have Ann Murray on for just a second, but you hold on to that number at bottom. That's the 24-hour number.
1: Excellent.
3: So you hold on to that.
0: All right, I want to talk about Mosquito Shield for a second, too,
3: okay.
0: Because you are one of our corporate sponsors, and we appreciate that. Certainly, I have used Mosquito Shield... I don't know how many years now.
1: Since 2014.
0: 2014? Really?
1: Yes.
0: I'm telling you what, it literally changed our garden center.
2: I was going to say, the whole employee staff thanks you.
0: Because a garden center, we have foliage everywhere, and we have moisture because we're
2: standing water.
0: And at 5 o'clock, I mean, the garden center staff lined up. There was mosquito stuff everywhere. Spray, spray, spray. And then I started hearing about Mosquito Shield, and I don't know how we finally connected with you, but, I mean, it literally changed overnight.
1: That's
0: and
1: awesome.
0: And it's like, tell us a little bit about the service and how you do that and how you can do that for a residential or a business.
1: Sure, absolutely. So we're a premises spray. We use a proprietary blend of essential oils, and most customers have us add in an EPA-registered pesticide as well that creates a little bit longer duration of knockdown. We come out every 10 to 17 days, so we service more frequently than most anybody in our industry, and we guarantee our results. So if anybody has an issue and they have a breakthrough, then they can call us up, and we'll come back out that day. I went last Saturday and sprayed a property because they were having a memorial service on Sunday. Customer called us up and said, hey, I'm having a little bit of an issue, and I went right out on Saturday and sprayed it myself.
0: And they do that for our events.
3: Yeah, Jeff, I'll tell you how I know. When you first started with Pat, every weekend I could look at his ankles, and they were chewed up all right above his sock line.
0: Worse.
3: It doesn't happen anymore.
0: But
3: so
0: it's great. I don't even, because you guys do our house too, but I don't even think about it anymore. Like after a long day, this area where we're having this event, the employees, we kind of all grab beers and sit out here. It's like, we never get bit out here. And,
1: that's
0: outstanding. And we have lights that draws the...
2: Yeah, that's pretty amazing.
0: I know.
1: That's what we want to hear. People spend a lot of money to invest in their backyards and invest in their gardening, and we really feel that our mission is to help them be able to enjoy that time outdoors.
0: Yeah, it's so funny because we've used it so long, I don't even think about it, which is... we sat out last night till after 10 o'clock.
2: See, that's so
0: never
2: nice.
1: That's outstanding.
0: Out by the pool. I mean, and again... Our backyard, there's a creek in the backyard. Call it a creek. It's actually a drainage ditch.
3: But it's a mosquito breeding.
1: Sometimes that's worse.
0: Yeah.
1: Because the water's not flowing as much.
0: That's right. And that's what it does.
1: Yeah.
0: So, but no problem.
3: Well, Jeff from Mosquito Shield, tell Susan we love her and good luck. And don't forget that 800 number for the Alzheimer's Association.
1: Thank you so much.
3: Great, great support.
0: Anything else you got on your list to add that you wanted to say?
1: No, that's
0: all right.
1: What we want to talk about.
2: Wife will
1: Thanks
2: be happy.
1: Thanks so much for having us.
0: Thank you, Greg.
1: We're excited to support the cause.
0: All right, thanks, Greg. Appreciate it. Did you call him Jeff?
2: He did, but it's Greg. All right. We went on.
0: Did I call him Jeff?
2: No, his name is Greg. You got it right.
0: I got it right. You screwed it up.
3: He's a forgiving soul. He's used to dealing with people with mental issues.
0: Out of the final, we'll edit it. It will never air.
2: Yeah. It's live, but it's
3: thanks
2: all right.
3: Thanks a lot, Steve. Yeah. Robert, it's good to see you.
2: Yeah. Oh, okay. There you go.
3: Lenny.
2: Right,
3: good. Thank you. Yeah. All see right, you, Bobby.
0: Bobby, get out of here. Here's Terry Stacy.
3: Yeah, how'd she's that, ready.
4: How'd that segment go?
3: Well, pretty good until I got the wrong name.
2: Yeah, Denny was doing great till the very end. He called him Jeff, but yeah, sorry.
0: And it almost went right over. It's like, wait a minute.
3: Yeah, you just had to call it out, didn't you?
4: Yeah, you could just move forward.
3: Yes.
0: No.
3: You always say that Jeff Pigeon was a professional and just moved on.
0: I know.
3: You're just not to that level yet.
0: Well, I filled in for Jeff. Jeff would always, like, if a guest stood us up, he would just plow through like he had never been promoting it for the last 3 hours. He just, like,
3: yeah,
0: you know.
3: Learn the lesson.
0: Me? No.
3: No, you're calling me out.
4: Nope.
0: I will, like, name names. I'll give out phone numbers.
3: That's right.
0: Of people that did us wrong. Well, remember when they said Peyton Manning was going to join us?
3: Yeah. Oh, boy.
0: And it turned out it was, like, Peyton Manning's auto mechanic.
4: No, I remember. Yeah, it wasn't what we planned on.
0: No.
3: When we come back, we're going to have Annie Murray from the Alzheimer's
0: Association. What if we don't come back? What if something happens?
2: Well, God willing, when we come back.
0: All right. If we come back, we're going to have a great guest. If we don't, we love you all. Coming right back, 93 WIBC.
3: Where did that come from?
0: I don't know.
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6: 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Is it time? It's so loud. 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It's Terry Stacy. 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

0: hard to hear Ethan from the studio for some reason.
1: He's gotten a little quiet. The band started playing.
2: Yeah, Jimmy Buffett cover on it.
0: Yeah, there
3: More
0: you go.
3: More people are here arriving every minute till 2 o'clock today.
0: Till 2 o'clock. It is Remembering Rita, a fundraiser for the Alzheimer's Association. It's kind of embarrassing that there is this Jimmy Buffett when we have Ann Murray right here.
2: Yep,
0: well, we would have opened with one of hers.
2: Yeah. So. 2 for 1.
0: Ann is with the Alzheimer's Association, and she is their strategic market analyst.
2: Spokesperson.
0: Spokesperson.
2: Great wazoo bet of everything.
0: What are you really?
4: Well, I've worn a lot of hats in my time, but now I am a director of corporate initiatives, actually. So I work in Indiana and 6 other states.
0: No
4: this is
0: way.
4: Hot off the press. Just started on Monday. So
1: congratulations.
0: Congratulations.
1: Yes. Couldn't be a better person, honestly.
4: Well, you're right. Very kind to say that. So taking the show on the road.
2: A lot of driving.
0: Get the hell off our show and get the your replacement over here.
4: That's okay. You can't shake me loose.
0: Now you're dead to us.
4: Okay, well, that's too bad.
2: Hey.
4: This is your 10th
3: anniversary.
0: I was just going to ask, how long have you been with the association? How long
4: I have been with the association 11 years, and the only reason this isn't the 11th is because of COVID.
3: Yeah.
4: If
3: you recall,
4: we took a dip. Katie and I were running concessions at Orchard when her will and my will were playing baseball together for the Orchard team. And we were talking about it. She said, what are you doing? I said, oh, I'm doing this consulting thing. And I started talking about the Alzheimer's Association. And I'll never forget, you know, Katie's big eyes, and she's eating this microwave popcorn. And she said, Ann, you know my mother died of Alzheimer's disease. And I said, I did not know that. And she said, this is the first time I've been able to talk about it without crying.
2: Oh my.
4: So I said, well, this is what I'm up to. And she's like, well, I'm going to talk to Hardware, and I'm going to talk to Pat, and I'm going to make my siblings do something. And here we sit. It's become this incredible family reunion down to the 2-week-old baby.
3: Yeah.
2: Is that
4: it's
2: right?
4: Incredible. In that first year, you all had T-shirts, and you had numbers on the sleeves of what number you were
0: from
3: Bob
4: and Rita.
3: Family.
0: Yes.
3: Oh, that's kind of cool.
0: So we number all the way into the grandchildren all have their number, and they all know their numbers. That's a big thing in the family.
3: Yeah. That's
0: 1
3: awesome.
0: To 27.
3: I love that idea.
4: Yeah, the OG.
3: I love that.
4: It was really – so we've been doing this a hot minute, and – every year, you know, you keep the land baron of Keystone and 71st just keeps adding on rooftop deck.
0: That's right. You know, we might be able to put that in the center of the roundabout that's going in.
1: Oh, perfect.
0: You know, do you realize that to this day, so on April Fool's Day, we did a post. I did a video about working with the city and the Lilly Endowment that we are putting a roundabout at 71st and Keystone. And to help with the parking, there's a 6-story parking garage in the center of it with a sky bridge that comes over to our parking lot.
1: And you made a graphic, and you were very serious in the video because it was
0: AI is the one that this is going to be our future. AI did this thing in 3 minutes. It's like, boom, this perfect roundabout. Well, to this day, people are still coming in going, isn't that going to be a nightmare of traffic for you when they start doing the construction? And you know what I tell them now? I said, hey, we've got some problems. We're having trouble with permitting. And because this is funded by Lilly, they want to put a weight loss center on the 6th floor of the parking garage.
2: Oh, my gosh. So, you just can't quit, can you?
1: I will say it was so real that our boss, executive producer Matt Hiblin,
0: they were going to do a story
1: about it. 3 weeks ago, it came on his feed, and he obviously it wasn't April Fool's anymore, so he just saw Pat talking about this roundabout. He called our newsroom and said, we need to get a story on because Pat is building a roundabout on Keystone. And then I somehow, luckily, was at the station, and I said, guys, it's an April Fool's. And then all of a sudden, everyone relaxed.
3: But that's the problem with social media, right?
0: It doesn't
3: because
0: go away.
3: Yours, it doesn't
1: they
3: go
1: just
3: away.
1: Went for it.
3: And you don't start looking at when was this actually posted. So that's going to continue on through a long time.
0: Yeah.
1: We were getting calls in the office. There were some elderly people very concerned about it.
0: The neighbors.
1: Good job, Pat.
0: The neighbors were mad about, you know, our neighbors.
2: How come they didn't
0: get
2: the skywalk?
4: Yeah.
0: Yeah. Why is the skywalk coming, the sky bridge coming to your parking lot, not ours? So
2: I want to get back.
0: Let's get back to the Alzheimer's.
2: I was going to say, let's get back to Amory.
4: Well, I'll tell you what. You know, there is a lot on social media, which is why, you know, the association's been around since 1980, and we're the trusted resource globally for this. So, alls.org, 800-272-3900.
0: What was
4: call
0: it?
4: Us.
0: A,
4: ALZ.org. And we have tons of new things for caregivers and families. We have the My All's Journey app. It's a free app for caregivers. We have a Brain Health at Work program. Pat, we should talk because, you know, this seems, even though there's barbecue and live music, it's a workplace. We have a new thing called Rethink Your Brain. And these are all consumer-facing tips, action items, and steps that people can take to actually modify their risk factors, okay, which is huge. We now have the science. In the last year, the science has shown us exactly what we need to do and how we need to do it, which is a big deal.
3: We were talking the other day about Alzheimer's and went through a list of ways that you can kind of at least be aware that there's changes.
4: Yep.
3: And that included things like hearing.
4: Yes.
3: Your sight. These all increase your risk factors.
4: Yes.
3: If you don't hear, then get a hearing aid or find a way to make that work. Because when you lose your hearing or when you lose your sight, that only increases your risk of Alzheimer's. And that's really scary.
4: And what's really kind of that, the bridge there is when you lose your hearing, for example, you are probably less social. And we know one of the areas of improvement is keeping those social interactions.
0: Right.
4: Sleep is a huge factor. It's been proven. This isn't, I mean, you can always kind of intuitively know that probably better sleep is better for you, but we have a data-driven approach, so we have the science that shows definitively how these different factors actually help your outcomes. So again, it's Rethink Your Brain. You can go to alls.org anytime, alz.org anytime, and learn more, because even if you don't have a personal connection or you're in your 20s or whatever it gets to be, there are things that we can all do today to give us improved cognition at the end of our lives. And you think about all the trips we take and the money we invest and family and friends. You want to hold on to that as long as possible and really make the most of your life.
0: So I'm not sure I've ever heard you talk about the preventative side.
4: Yes.
0: So is that new, or is that just something that you've kind of, we've not gone down that road?
4: I mean, yes to both. I mean, there are things that we've intuitively known, but we just launched the readout of a massive longitudinal study called the U.S. Pointer Study. We read it out last July at our international conference. And again, the U.S. Pointer definitively shows these different things that you can do to modify your risk. So because we have that data-driven approach, we don't want to come out and make recommendations unless we can back it up.
0: Okay.
4: So now we can back this
2: everybody's
4: up. That's huge for us.
2: Annie, everybody's worried about generationally, what will I inherit?
4: Yes.
2: My dad did not have it. My mom might have it. And we all go through that. And I know Pat thinks about it. Every time he forgets something, he goes, am I on this journey?
4: Yeah,
0: a mother with Alzheimer's is high risk.
2: Is it?
4: Yeah. Mm-hmm. Yeah. Which means that the things that you can tweak and that you can change could be the difference between yes or no. We don't know what is that number that or that place of development, you know, saying, okay, I've got some kind of forgetful, or I've really developed.
2: We had a statistic, the percentage of people in the United States or the number of people that have it is 7 million, which is the population of Indiana.
4: Yeah.
2: And you think about that, oh my gosh, I mean, we're just Indiana, but that many people across all the states, it's incredibly humbling to think, am I going to be on that list? And and so the idea of prevention through the Pointer Study is really spot on, because most of us, if we have it in the family, we're asking,
4: what can we do?
2: Am I next? You know?
4: Yeah, or you're thinking about it, maybe it's in your spouse's family and you've got kids, you know, you're worried about your children. So our CEO, Dr. Joanne Pike, just did a 3-morning segment on CBS this morning, like maybe 3 weeks ago, kind of unveiling this Rethink Your Brain campaign, because that's what people want to know. The last thing I'll say

0: is that unfortunately the numbers, as people age is still the most prevalent risk factor. We're projecting a 30% increase in that number by 2030. And do you know when people give projections, they're like, oh, in 2025 or 2030, when I started 11 years ago, it's like, oh, well, won't machines rule the earth? Like, it just felt so far away.
1: That's
0: a blink of an
2: eye. Yes, it is.
0: And by the way, machines may rule the earth in 5 years, but there are still some things that only humans can do, so I think we're still necessary.
3: Oh, but I hope AI will have a cure. You know, that AI, somehow you can feed it things, and somehow or another it'll find a cure. And that leads me to this question, because even this morning this came up. Please, everybody, there's no such thing as brain honey, which has been something that's been circulating on the internet. And this was supposed to be one of these things that, who was it? Was it one of the big millionaire guys supposedly put out there? Bill Gates had found this solution. Brain honey.
1: That was an AI generated.
3: And it was an AI generated, but if you are dealing with this, you are going to jump on every little thing you can find. And again, they had to, again, coming out and saying, this is a scam. This is not real. Quit asking us for brain honey or drinking brain honey or whatever it is.
0: I promise you, if honey were the cure.
3: Yeah.
0: The Alzheimer's Association would happily go out of business tomorrow.
1: There you go.
0: If it were that simple, and if it were that easy, and if it were that accessible.
1: But that shares with you the level of desperation.
4: Yes.
1: Because we're living longer. You know, in the 1900s, people average age was 46. Well, now average age is well into the 80s, and whatever progression takes place with Alzheimer's, dementia, vascular or otherwise, we know that the statistics are going to catch up, and it scares the bejeebers out of us.
0: Yes, absolutely. That's why prevention is key, but then also early detection and early diagnosis, because now, thanks to Lilly, who may or may not be building a roundabout here for you, but because of their investment and other pharmaceutical investments, there are now disease-modifying treatments, which is huge. That's huge, too. So there's more and more reason to know exactly what you have so you can get the right information, and you can make plans, and you can modify your risk factor. So everybody, if they've got a Sullivan's number on the side of their shirt, should care about Rethink Your Brain, because you know that, you know, Rita had Alzheimer's, and there's things that you can do.
2: That's why I continue to work.
3: Yeah. Keep working.
2: Brain, keep working. Yeah. Hey, we got to take a short break.
0: Yep.
2: Hang with us, okay? And then we'll have a couple of minutes when we come back.
0: Sure thing.
2: We are here at 71st and Keystone. It is our 72nd anniversary, so we got a lot of sale and pop the balloon and stuff, but the main thing going on right now is our Remembering Rita Alzheimer's Association fundraiser. It's the longest day, so we make it fun. We have a huge barbecue for you, $20 to get in. You get a there's door prizes. Tommy Duke and the All-Stars is playing. You can grab a beer, hang out. It goes till 2 o'clock, so make sure you come by and help us out. Again, that's at 71st and Keystone. We're coming right back, 93 WIBC.
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0: when you grow up, would you be the savior?
1: Hey, good morning. Welcome back. We are here, a great crowd at our the longest day remembering Rita event here at 71st and Keystone. There's my newest baby.
2: There's a little baby, so tiny, just weeks old.
1: 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Ann Murray is with us. 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
3: He's just making it up.
2: 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Hey. 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
1: 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And thank you very much for spending a little time with us. All right, hour number four is coming up. 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
6: The battle continues. I'm Paul Stevens, Fox News. The U.S. and Iran continuing to exchange fire, with the U.S. intercepting several missiles intended for Gulf allies.
7: Iran once again firing over both ballistic missiles and drones on their neighbors here in the Gulf, raising questions over the future of a possible peace deal between the U.S. and Iran. Now, U.S. CENTCOM confirming those strikes happening after its forces struck Iranian radar sites and shot down four one-way attack drones. U.S. officials say Iran then fired seven ballistic missiles towards both Kuwait and Bahrain. CENTCOM confirming six of those missiles were intercepted and the seventh did not reach its intended target. Now, Iran continues to leverage what's happening in Lebanon. Despite a U.S.-backed ceasefire, Israeli forces and Iranian-backed militant group Hezbollah are still exchanging strikes. Iran's foreign minister says if the fighting doesn't stop in Lebanon, then the entire war could restart.
6: And that's Fox's Jeff Paul in Dubai, Pakistan's interior minister, meantime, reportedly on his way to Tehran to try and continue talks between Iran and the U.S. Monthly job numbers coming in higher than expected for May, surprising analysts for 2 months in a row.
8: The Department of Labor reported a gain of 172,000 jobs in May, more than analysts expected. And the March and April jobs numbers were revised up by 93,000 jobs. The president told reporters on Air Force One Friday,
9: "I hope the market starts to learn that when you have good numbers, the market should go up, not down."
8: But hot hiring and higher inflation could lead the Fed, under the new chair, Kevin Warsh, to raise interest rates. The president said he trusted Warsh.
9: "The reason they go down is if it's doing well, people say, oh, we have to stop inflation. And it doesn't mean inflation. In fact, it could be just the opposite."
8: The numbers showed average hourly wages rose 3.4% compared to last May. Jessica Rosenthal, Fox News.
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12: 93 WIBC Mobile News, on the level, on the go. They're weighing in on the possible move. Partly sunny and 80 degrees in the Circle City. High of 86 this afternoon. I'm Jake McDaniel. Here's what's trending at 12:03. You've heard the Chicago Bears are one step closer to calling Indiana home after the team's board of directors met and voted to advance stadium plans in Hammond. Fox 59 Colts insider Mike Chappell told Fox 59 he thinks the winner in this is going to be Hammond.
13: Illinois is playing chicken with the Bears, and at some point, you've got to turn or go head on.
12: Although the vote is a step in the right direction for Indiana's economic growth, Illinois politicians, including Chicago Mayor Brandon Johnson, say the vote doesn't mean a move to northern Indiana is a done deal. Gunfire in Greenwood near the OLG Festival last night sent people into a panic before an arrest was made. Here's John Herrick.
14: Witnesses reported hearing gunfire go off in the Harbor Freight parking lot. One person was shot in the ankle, and police quickly got their suspect in custody. Not long after 9 o'clock. About 35 people ran to a nearby CVS, which was locked down for about an hour until the scene was secure. Some people took cover under tents or ran into the Our Lady of Greenwood building, and the festival had to close early for the night. Reporting from Greenwood, John Herrick, 93 WIBC Mobile News.
12: Indiana's gas average today is now down to $3.48 a gallon, says AAA. That's 71 cents below the national average. And the Indiana Fever going for their sixth win in the WNBA regular season tonight. They take on the New York Liberty in Brooklyn for a tip-off at 8. WIBC News Time 12:04. Here's the forecast from the American Standard Cooling Weather Center.
15: Keep an eye out for a few showers and storms widely scattered later this morning and then again this afternoon. Any storm will be on the stronger side with gusty winds and maybe a hail threat. Otherwise, warm and muggy, forecast high of 85. I'm Fox 69 meteorologist Ethan Rosick for 93. WIBC.
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0: 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Welcome. 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Water, storms, fire, and wet basements. Life happens. Michalis happens to help you through it. Nice crowd here. It just took lunchtime.
1: I know. People get hungry.
0: Brought the people in. Come on, there's plenty of room for you. I still see seats.
1: Well, think about this. Food for $20. Get dessert for $20. You can pick up a beer, a glass of wine.
0: You might win a Big Green Egg.
1: You might win. And by the way, Brent sent me $100 to put in the stash, and I told him I put his name in the kettle, but I gave him my phone number. So okay. I might get myself a Big Green Egg.
0: Oh, we should put in John and Cindy.
1: Yeah,
0: Hewlin in too.
1: Your sister is in charge of that. Now, do they want to go for the patio furniture or the Big Green Egg? Because you get to sign up for either one.
0: Oh, do you really?
1: Yeah.
0: Huh. Well,
1: your sisters have got this very well organized.
0: Okay, very good. And then I like how they do the. We have a bunch of sunglasses and stuff, and door prizes. And what you do is you get a number, and then instead of calling out and number, you know. They just write it up there, and you just go back and check the board.
1: Oh, that's cool.
0: Yeah, we do that now at our open houses.
2: That makes a lot more sense. Yeah,
0: it really does. Instead of like somebody constantly on my, check your tech, check them.
2: Right.
1: All right, so while I set this up, get your phone out because we're going to talk about all the sponsors that have helped us. We had Mosquito Shield on here, and there's lots of other people who have really and truly tried to help you, Pat.
0: Yes, they are. We have Hoosier Boy. Schlegel Greenhouse, and what they donated was 100 beautiful $50 combo pots. So if you give a $100 donation, you grab one of those.
1: And those are 12-inch pots. They're rigor begonias. They're healthy, and they what's the spiller out? You've got some sort of something coming out. It's not just a begonia. You've got something spilling
0: out. That is
1: out.
0: Some ivy coming out of there,
1: I believe. They're beautiful. They'll take water. You'll probably have to water them every day in this type of heat, but they're beautiful.
0: Yep, I called Jack Hope. Hope Plumbing wrote us a nice check. Mosquito Shield, obviously. Michalis, you know, I always get, I feel really funny about
1: you
0: calling people.
1: You know what? When I was in business, I was insulted when people that I knew were doing something and they wouldn't reach out. And Richard chewed you out. He said, always call me.
0: Yep, and they donated. Awesome. Sean O'Connor and family and the O'Connor family, the Smith family. That would be you, Denny.
1: Mostly Jane. I don't like you, but Jane does.
0: I understand. Merchants Bank dropped off a big old check
1: this
0: morning.
1: Yeah, and Petrie was here. He's my Exercise Inc. buddy.
0: You know, he's my banker.
1: I know he's your banker, and I give him some clues on how to handle you, too.
0: Knock Around Sunglasses donated a ton of sunglasses.
1: Terry loves those sunglasses. I think she's going to try to steal one before we leave.
0: What kind are they? They're knockarounds.
1: They're knockarounds.
0: Kincaid's Meat Market supplied us with quite a bit of food for tonight or today. Sten's Construction. Yeti donated a bunch of Yeti cups. Berlin Gardens. Ended up. They gave us gliders. Oh, that's the patio furniture talking
1: about. That's the gliders.
0: Yeah,
1: that's
0: so
1: right.
0: Those were giving those away as well. Hopefully, I did not miss anyone. If I did, know that you are appreciated but forgotten.
1: Well, this is a community event. It's not just not the Sullivans. I tried to protect you from yourself there.
0: I know.
1: Anyway, and thanks to the Sullivan family. This is since 2015. You've been doing this. And everybody carries that journey. You've been very gracious to share what it was like to go through all that.
0: That's Lou Dog.
1: That's Lou Dog.
0: That's my grandson, Lou Dog.
3: I shouldn't have a favorite, but I really love Lou Dog.
1: You're in love with the hair. That's what you're in love with.
3: The hair is great. Those eyes. Everybody. You know he's a Sullivan.
1: Yeah.
0: He's a cutie. He's a twin.
2: He's rocking around with his scooter right now.
0: Yeah.
3: He owns the place.
0: Yeah, they do. They
1: everybody.
0: Since they were little. I'm sorry, Denny. I know we interrupted you.
1: That's all right.
0: Hold that thought.
1: Okay.
0: But they zip around here. We have little scooters and stuff.
3: No fear.
0: It's really giving them.
3: Really funny.
0: They have great coordination, actually.
1: What I like about the Sullivan family is everybody's looking after everybody's kids. Lou's under the watchful eye of somebody, even though his mom and dad might not be right.
0: You know, the group that is the closest we had last year, my siblings and our children, we had 9 babies in 2025. And those groups. Those 9 are so close, and they watch each other's kid and meet at the park.
3: It's a village.
0: Stuff. That's kind of a...
3: Yeah.
0: Yeah.
3: That's... Here comes Lou again.
0: Hey, speaking of, too, I wanted to mention, I'm not trying to bring down the show, but Mark Tuttle died unexpectedly.
1: From right to life?
0: Yeah, had a heart attack. I think he was 53 years old.
3: Oh, my gosh.
0: And I've worked with Mark. I have emceed their event for 20, over 20-some years. I think the last person to MC that event was Greg Garrison. And Mark is, you know what, if I don't like the person, and he is just, and I just, I mean, his funeral actually is going on right now as we speak. But so gracious. And I think when I look around and I see the babies, and I was holding little Lainey last night, because I've been thinking about Mark all week.
3: That's the newest one.
1: Lainey Charlotte.
0: And I was just holding her. I'm thinking, how many babies are growing up because of Tuttle? Not because of yelling and screaming, but having a conversation with people, convincing them the right to life. And it's such a big loss. And people, I know the governor put out a statement about Mark a couple days ago, but it will be felt. Because finding someone that can do that job perfectly with grace and not like
1: screaming,
0: you know, anger and stuff.
2: Condemning.
0: Yeah, it's almost like a Charlie Kirk thing. Charlie Kirk, his big thing is if we stop talking, bad things will happen. We always have to talk, no matter if we're on different sides of that issue, but we have to talk. And that was his thing. If you ever watch a clip of Charlie Kirk, he would put down to keep himself from interrupting his opponent, who always wanted to tear him down or whatever, he would put the microphone down on the table
3: so he didn't
0: to prevent himself from talking over him. So, but Mark Tuttle and I just talked to him last week because we have a dinner coming up in, I think, September, but just a huge loss to the right to life. So hopefully, since God took the best, hopefully he's going to send us someone else.
3: Yeah.
0: So
1: those of you who have been reaching out, we had Ann Murray from Alzheimer's.org or ALZ.org, and the new app that she was telling us about is called My Alz, ALZ Journey. My Alz Journey. And if you can get it at the Apple Store, you can get it on any phone. 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You've been through it. I haven't.
0: Yeah. I just can't remember the site again, ALZ.org.
3: ALZ.org, yep.
1: And the app, again, for your phone, My ALZ Journey. And everybody's got a different journey.
3: Everybody's a different journey, but the common thread among so many is the loneliness of being a caregiver for someone with Alzheimer's. And there are resources for you. And we read oftentimes, many times in the caregiver show, all of the caregiver groups that are on Facebook. And you so often, more times than not, you read about caregivers that they've got to find a way to keep them going. And so oftentimes they turn to drugs and alcohol.
1: And it really, and it can be 2 o'clock
3: to
1: in the
3: get
1: morning,
3: them through,
1: Terry.
3: To get them through that next day, that next hour as a caregiver. And we have so many caregivers here in the state and in the country that are taking the jobs of the medical field because they just have to.
0: Yeah.
3: And
0: they just feel so...
3: They do. And you can have it for many, many, many years. You can have Alzheimer's or other things.
0: Right.
3: And it doesn't always go quickly for so many.
0: Yep.
3: And that journey is the longest day.
0: And our family was blessed with, obviously, the numbers. Two things, numbers.
3: Yeah.
0: We had the, you know, the money, the wealth to take care of my mom. But we also had the numbers that it didn't fall on one person.
3: That's right.
0: So we were blessed. And that's why one of the things we like to do this is because a lot of people, they don't have the resources and they're alone. It's just, you know, small families and, you know.
3: Oh, I pray they find a cure.
0: I
3: really do. And I pray that AI will help in finding that cure.
0: You know, Terry, that's an interesting thought. I never really.
1: The genome, you know, our own DNA, they have been working their way through that genome, and it is thousands and thousands, millions and millions of different links. They're about 30% through that, and look all what they have come up with that 30%. That last 70%, AI is going to make that happen really quick.
0: They need to start working weekends on this thing. They can't. This is not a 9-to-5-er.
3: No, nights, all days.
0: Yeah.
3: Because I think the numbers are just going to continue to grow. And you're going to be diagnosed younger and younger.
1: Shush, Terry.
3: Well, I mean, that's the reality of it. There is hope. There is, my goodness, there's hope.
1: Everybody says, what's the percentage? It's 40% are men, 60% are women, or it's maybe more like 66% women. But you know why? Women live longer. Men have died younger, and so that proportion... There's more women still living, and that percentage is going up for women.
0: And most of those men are lawnmower accidents.
3: I'm sorry?
0: Lawnmower accidents.
3: Lawnmower accidents.
0: That's what takes most of us.
2: Okay.
0: Yeah.
2: I hadn't heard that.
0: Yeah.
2: I don't know if that's factual.
3: One more accident.
0: The government likes to keep that kind of on the down low, and I think that's because of Toro.
3: Our neighbor has got our neighbor has a new electric lawnmower.
0: Yes.
3: And you don't hear it. You don't.
2: Really?
3: It just is amazing. It's like it's just such a tiny little sound coming out of that thing.
1: Terry,
2: wow.
1: They have robotics now. There's a guy down the street that has one. He sets it. He's already programmed it for his yard.
2: It's a Roomba for your lawn.
1: It's exactly right. He's sitting on the porch having a beer while this little electric thing's going back and forth.
0: Ego dropped one off. They wanted to drop one here, a lawnmower, and we put it together, and they were doing a show or something, so they let us play around with it. It's a 52-inch zero-turn
3: battery. Goodness.
1: Oh, my God.
3: Battery.
0: Zero-turn. Quiet and just like...
3: Just no sound.
1: Well, now
3: it's
1: wait a minute.
3: Weird.
1: That's not the robotic one. The robotic ones are even more exciting because you don't do anything. You have to do it one time.
3: I think guys still want to get on a toy.
0: Thank you. I was just going there,
3: Carrie. I think they don't want to just sit there.
0: Maybe me and you, like, but...
3: Yeah, David would be sad if he didn't get to get on a toy.
1: Again and again.
3: Every week. David would cut everybody's lawn in the neighborhood because it's a fun toy.
1: You need to get
3: him to
1: the movies.
3: He loved his little tractor.
0: Do you know that one of our bigger fights in our marriage, Beth and I, was who got to mow the lawn one day.
1: Oh, God.
0: She, in my mind, I was coming home, I was cutting the grass, and she goes, I'm going to cut the grass. I said, I'm not going to. And she was like, oh, no, you're not.
1: Jane and I have had that same argument.
0: With those five kids, it's like... No. She was.
1: You know how you solved
3: that problem? It's peace time. That's peaceful time for her.
1: No,
3: she could put some headphones on.
1: The way you
3: solve
1: this problem is you buy two lawnmowers. That's what I did.
0: Okay.
1: I had to.
0: We have five kids, Denny. We can't.
2: Someone
0: had to watch the whole idea.
1: Oh, that young.
0: It was about watching the kids.
1: You didn't say what age it was.
0: Well, no. This is when they were babies, and she had been with them all. Like Beth's a stay-at-home mom.
3: Right.
0: And she's a great mom.
3: I bet she is. We watch it with all the little ones here.
0: Now, like on Monday is Mimi.

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2: Sunshine, storms, tornadoes, maybe snow.
3: Sometimes he looks like a Dockage. He's not, but he looks like a Dockage.
1: Bob Doyle.
3: Bob Doyle looks like a Dockage. Yeah.
1: Bob Doyle is a Chicago football coach.
3: Oh, is that right?
1: It's funny because he's a big.
3: Oh yeah, look,
1: guy.
3: I see him when he stands in front. You can see wide shoulders, yeah. Strong shoulders.
1: I mean, weather is anything but predictable.
3: Yeah.
1: Like the weather is quarterback at UND, not UND, the ball.
3: Oh.
0: Hey, Pat Sullivan here.
4: His wife's got
0: if you need electrical
4: muscles.
0: Help, call who I call. My friends at
1: Libby.
0: Plumbing, Heating,
1: Libby
0: and Cooling.
1: Was in our class.
0: They
1: Rob
0: are
1: was
0: experts in all things
1: north.
0: Home service, including
1: I tell you what,
0: electrical
1: when
0: needs.
1: He's
0: during
1: a
0: the month
1: a,
0: of
1: attorney,
0: June, Hope is offering
1: but
0: $100
1: coach,
0: off an electrical panel upgrade.
1: Jenny had
0: now
1: cancer.
0: That's a shockingly
1: and
0: great deal.
1: St. Vincent sent me a letter. You know, they were having
0: between,
1: an argument with our
0: Hope
1: insurance company.
0: One-stop shop for all your
1: and they sent me a letter.
0: Needs.
1: It's like, hey, you know what?
0: Call
1: you just
0: Plumbing today
1: you,
0: or visit
1: you have
0: them
1: to
0: online.
1: Pay the prices just like if we came in your hardware store. You know, you have to pay the prices. And Rob Doyle looked at it. He goes, and you compared his child's cancer with building materials. And
3: wow.
1: It's like, I never did anything. Wow. He solved the whole thing. And
3: wow.
1: So,
4: that's a friend.
1: Yeah.
5: You guys want to go see a dead body?
6: 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They grow deeper. 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

0: Stacy.
1: Hey, I apologize. That Terry Stacy left our mics up.
0: That's not true.
1: During that last
0: I
1: break.
0: I have nothing. I have no control over any microphones.
1: What I said about our listeners, the President of the United States, former President Biden, and
0: Mike Pence.
1: Supreme Court Justice and Mike Pence, I apologize. It was just a little fun I was having. And
0: right. We knew we were up.
1: Yeah, we knew the whole time.
2: I apologize for nothing.
3: I'm surprised you didn't blame it on me. Blamed it on Terry.
0: Wait a minute. Wait, she's a producer. Allison's producer, let's throw it
2: under
0: her.
2: I think you guys just need to be more alert, and so I was testing you.
1: What was kind of exciting for me is that I was getting a call from Chris.

0: Dietrich, who was like the coolest kid at, he didn't even know who I was at Chittard High School.
1: Yep.
0: Coolest kid. And it's like, oh my God, Chris is calling me. Chris is calling me. So I answer, it goes, your mics are up.
1: Yeah, I also had the salesperson texting me.
0: And he goes, your mics are up. You haven't changed since high school, you idiot.
2: Isn't that fun?
1: And thank you, Ray Shear, too, for calling. Ray Shear, thank you. Yes, thank you for letting us know.
2: Yeah, and your sister came over to tell you your mic was hot.
0: I got one from Darren, First Choice Trees. If you need
3: a new tree
0: service, First Choice is who we use for all our tree removal.
3: And he let you know.
0: Darren, yeah, Darren says, just so you know, we can hear you talking on the radio during the commercials. All of you guys.
2: All of you guys.
1: It's okay. Ethan.
2: Well, I'm sure glad I wasn't swearing, Pat.
1: Ethan was just, you know, he was lonely, and he wanted to make sure everyone heard us.
0: Yeah. Well, he certainly did.
1: It's okay.
0: I feel a little flush.
3: Well, you start to worry about what you said, and then you think, I think we were just talking about insurance companies or something, weren't we?
1: Yeah. Truly, we were just talking about how horrible insurance is.
0: Yeah.
1: That's all you were talking about.
0: Okay, good.
1: And how a friend helped you out one time in a good way.
3: Under the table help.
0: I am sweating. I guess sweating.
2: $20 will get you in here at 71st and Keystone.
3: So
2: it's the Remembering Rita event. Would you quit stepping on my cord?
3: Oh, I'm not. Gosh.
2: You're breaking my neck.
0: Dude, I'm not moving.
2: I know. Move your leg.
0: Okay.
2: Thank you very much.
0: You are.
2: Thanks for coming to 71st and Keystone. $20 will get you in the door. If you have a family, $50 will get you and the wife and the kids in. But, Pat, this is a good event. The barbecue is fabulous. And I really like the sauce. I know that you're really particular.
3: That sauce was good in the barbecue, don't you think?
0: Oh, you stop.
3: No, I'm not lying. It
2: Here's
3: was
2: a funny
3: maybe
2: thing.
3: It was because it was familiar.
2: Pat sells 27 different types of barbecue sauce.
0: At least.
2: And what type of sauce was on the line, Pat?
0: That was Ray's.
3: Ray's.
0: You know, that Kroger sells. We don't sell it, but my family, that's how much they think of my operation here.
3: They decided to
2: so
3: go
2: funny.
3: Out outside
0: yeah.
3: and,
0: and
3: find something.
0: Instead of buying it from here, they went to Kroger. And
2: I noticed that you ate all of your barbecue sauce, though.
0: Well, Sweet Baby Ray's is good.
3: Mm, it's good.
0: But you know what? So I had him go. I said, Becky went and got some of, who's the guy that always, Tony's.
2: Tony's
0: boss
3: oh,
0: sauce.
3: Oh, yeah, that's good, too.
2: Yep. Tony's got a good rub, too. Jane likes to put it on salmon, but he's got a
1: rub
2: for
1: that. Oh, that's a good
2: that,
1: idea.
2: Too. Yeah.
0: Yeah, local, he had a barbecue joint, and then started bottling his sauces.
2: I always teased him.
0: Top-notch. It's one of our best sellers.
2: I always teased him. I said, did you make this in the bathtub? And he goes, no, this was done in a laboratory under bottling. I said, hey, I'm not the Board of Health. I was just teasing. But he takes it seriously. He's got the hot sauce. He's got the regular. He's got a mild and a sweet sauce plus the rub.
0: Yeah, I like mild. I don't like really hot, spicy things.
3: But everything's become so, you know, spicy. Even fast food. Everything's spicy, flaming hot. Everything's got a
0: I just can't do that.
3: Kick to it.
0: My innards.
1: I'm not a little me either. Spicy person.
3: Nope.
2: So you won't like the Doritos hot ones.
1: No, I don't.
3: But I love
1: anything
3: Doritos.
1: Anything that says hot on it, I will not partake.
2: I thought I was the only sissy in the group here, but y'all don't like it. That's
3: well, listen, while y'all are working in your yards today, or whatever you might be doing, just a little tip that I learned this week, and it's about the actual pine cones that you find in your yard.
1: You've been sitting here all day with a bag of pine cones.
3: I am, because pine cones are actually weather forecasters.
0: Oh, really?
3: And when they are open, like they're open now, and you'll see that early in the morning, whether they're open or they're a little tighter and closed, that's like a weather stick. And they're closed when the rain is coming, and they're open when you're going to have a nice sunny day.
2: So what does this one tell you right now, Terry?
3: That we're good. It's open, and we've got no rain coming
0: for a
3: while.
0: So this is how Brian Wilkes does it.
3: This is how he does it. And I thought this would be a good demonstration to show you that your pine cones can be little weather. The kids would love this. This is a little fun thing for them, that this would be fun for them to watch and go out and check the acorn.
0: Farmers all in it?
3: Yeah, or
0: is that where you got this
3: Instagram.
0: From? Oh, Instagram?
3: Yeah.
0: So pine cones are little.
3: They're little weather forecasters.
0: So how would you rate it?
3: With my weather stick.
0: With the Euro model, than the United States model. Where would you put
3: pine
0: cones?
3: Or caterpillars?
0: Yeah.
3: I would say probably the most accurate would be your pine cone.
0: Pine cones on top.
3: Yeah.
0: Then probably Euro.
3: Yeah.
0: Because I know that the Euro has always been a little more accurate than the U.S. model.
3: Yeah.
0: So we're pine cones.
3: Today turned out to be a great day. Well, I really thought we were going to have mostly rain. The week ahead is going to be lots of rain.
2: We're
3: but
2: supposed to have
3: today's
2: rain
3: good.
2: Tonight
3: we
2: could after use 8 rain. O'clock. So.
0: You know what? You know what we call that around here?
2: What do we call that?
0: Camelot.
2: Why is that?
0: We close at 8.
2: Oh, I like
0: right?
2: that.
3: I don't
2: hey,
3: get it.
2: This place is full, oh. Pat, but there's still plenty of room for people to come on out.
0: It's kind of a theater thing. You probably wouldn't understand.
3: Camelot. The musical?
0: Yeah.
3: Camelot?
0: Yeah.
3: Or Kennedy's?
0: Isn't that Camelot where it rains
2: yep.
0: at night?
2: What do the simple folk
3: Never seen Camelot.
2: You haven't seen Camelot?
3: And I've seen everything.
2: With right. Richard Harris?
3: Uh-uh.
2: Really?
3: Nope.
2: Robert Goulet being Lancelot?
3: Mm-mm, no.
2: Terry?
3: I haven't.
2: Those people in Knightstown, they got to get a theater.
3: Well, that just wasn't anything I was interested in. Camelot. That sounded like man show.
2: Hey, do you know whose birthday it is today?
0: Yes.
2: Whose?
0: Oh, you wouldn't know him.
2: Nick Arkanoff. Remember?
0: Oh, really?
3: He Happy
2: lived
3: birthday,
2: in his,
3: Nick.
2: Lived in his mother's basement forever as he was our producer.
0: Yep.
2: Guess how old Nick Arkanoff, that little boy, was.
3: But he's 40-something.
2: 46.
0: No way.
2: Yeah, I know. It just doesn't
3: That's kind of crazy, isn't it?
0: Are you
2: Happy
0: kidding
2: birthday,
0: me?
2: Nick Arkanoff.
3: We knew him right out of school.
2: We did.
0: Oh, my gosh.
3: And he's 40? He's almost 50? 46.
2: He has that full head of hair, but he's starting to get the salt and pepper look in it.
0: Oh, my gosh.
2: But I'm a little jealous that he still has all that hair. That's just
0: you
2: doesn't
0: know, the,
2: seem right.
0: One of the... One of the best bits I did with Nick is we were downstairs on Monument Circle so people could watch. We got the everybody thought that watching a radio show was going to be a really cool thing. It turned out it wasn't that big a deal, but Nick wanted a date. You know,
3: oh, yeah.
0: I was kind of trying to get, and so I had people come by and look through the window. And then
3: Nick is still, but a very, very good looking
2: yeah,
3: kid.
2: Yeah, realize he was 18 or 19 or yeah. 20 years old.
0: So we got him so people called, and then we got him a date.
3: Oh, no.
0: And Big Joe was the chaperone, and he took him to a hockey game.
2: But,
3: oh, that's
2: but his
3: fun.
2: Date, tell him the age difference of his date.
0: They're about the same age.
2: Not the one I remember, though. There was a 40-year-old
0: no,
2: woman who was interested
0: no, no.
2: This, in Nick.
0: The one that, because they went on a second date.
2: Oh.
0: As well.
2: Without Joe?
0: Without Joe this time.
3: But that wasn't Sarah, who he ended up marrying.
0: Right. No. He got, yeah. So, thank God for Sarah.
2: Yeah.
0: Because this other person turned out, no. No, but it's just kind of funny things that, you know, radio
3: yeah.
0: stuff that you do. It's like, oh, well, I'll get you a date. Don't worry about it. All right. 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

0: All right, everybody, good afternoon. This is the Home and Garden Show. I'm your host, Terry. Allison is with me.
1: Hello, guys.
0: We're with you here for the next, 20 minutes or so.
1: That's it.
0: I really don't know much to talk about with gardening, Allison.
1: Well, you see,
0: tomato worms are here. I heard that.
2: Oh my gosh, those hornbill caterpillars are the most disgusting little caterpillars. Have you seen where little moths will land on them and it eats?
0: The moths sit
2: on these caterpillars' backs and they eat the caterpillar from the outside in. It's horrific.
0: Wait. What is eating them from the outside in?
2: It's like some kind of wasps, and they sit on top of these caterpillars.
0: Oh,
2: and so
0: it's awful cruel.
2: It's horrifying.
0: I suppose there's no other way to do it. I mean, they don't really like carry guns or knives to get it over with quickly, but...
2: So,
0: the tomato worms are here. I'm told they're here, and they're big and juicy and fat, and I'd rather them... Well, I don't know what...
2: But really, the only way I've heard to get rid of them is just pick them off.
0: Just pick them off.
2: Ugh. But yeah, those things freak me out. I also have a snake update.
0: Oh, please, will you tell us our snake update? Please, if you would. And by the way, Pat and Denny are here somewhere. Oh, Pat is bringing us a goose.
2: Oh, he found a porch goose. We're at Sullivan Hardware 71st in Keystone for the Remembering Rita event. And Denny and Pat were out shopping, and it looks
3: No, we weren't shopping. That's the difference between lady broadcasters and gentlemen broadcasters.
0: Oh, look how small they are now. This is a nice, smaller version of the big concrete, and this is more workable. I mean, you can move it around.
2: And it's dressed like a sunflower.
4: So it's dressed as a sunflower.
0: It's cute. It's a little hat.
3: Let's get it in the camera so people can see it. There
4: so
3: we go.
4: Another one was dressed as a cow.
3: As a cow?
4: Yes, a cow.
0: Put its little hat. Put its little headband hat on.
4: Oh.
0: The little sunflower hat.
4: Sunflower
0: there you go.
4: Hat.
0: Yeah.
3: Okay, look at the upper right, Pat. You can frame it up.
4: Okay, so...
0: How much would something like this set us back?
4: Well,
0: today's
4: I think the
0: goose.
4: It's $15.99 for the outfit.
2: $54.99 for the goose.
4: Yeah.
0: For the goose, and it's made of a plastic, heavy resin or something.
4: Yeah, it's actually the same resin that is used on the International Space Station.
3: So, and it's got a spider.
0: Wow.
3: Look at this spider that comes with it. I got him. So here we go. You can see this in the YouTube. I think I got it.
4: But so can you put weight in that? Seems like it would just blow over.
3: Am I allowed to look up its tail?
4: Yeah, go ahead.
3: Right. There's a little plug there. It's got a little plug there.
4: Okay,
0: you could fill it with water or sand.
4: Yeah. Sand or pea gravel would be the best, probably.
0: So
4: there you go.
0: It's cute.
4: But I think they're so stupid.
0: A lot of people do think they're
4: really
0: stupid.
4: They're really popular.
0: Yeah, they really
4: are. Popular. And it's like... Everybody, young women, older women.
2: They're very nostalgic. Like, for kids, people my age, like, all of our grandmas had them. They had the big concrete ones.
0: Yeah.
4: Right.
2: So it's very nostalgic. And these are a little cuter, though. I do like these better than the concrete ones, because I remember the concrete, they were a little dangerous.
4: Yeah, they were dangerous.
0: Well, which is hard to move and dress, quite frankly. It's hard to dress them.
2: Yes.
0: The heavier ones.
4: Yeah.
0: This is an easier version. I like this one.
3: Made by Evergreen and
0: Sunflower.
3: This is really good stuff, Pat.
4: Made in America right there. Yep.
0: Oh, my gosh. I'm so glad because
2: finally something's made in America.
0: We can make.
4: Wait a minute.
0: Goose.
4: Sorry. It's
3: China.
4: It's made in China.
0: Paid a hefty price on tariffs for that one, I'll betcha.
3: But the good news is it's sold in America.
4: Yeah.
0: Right,
3: yeah,
0: but I'm so mixed up on what we're supposed to be doing.
4: The thing is with...
3: Oh, do you know what its name is? Its name is Giddy the Porch Goose.
4: Mm-hmm.
3: G-I-D-D-Y, the
4: and
3: Porch
4: this is
3: goose.
4: A replica of the reason we get it from China, of the Ming Dynasty.
0: Oh.
4: Yes.
0: This is a replica of the Ming Dynasty.
4: Yes, of the Ming Dynasty. And so it's a very authentic reproduction of the geese that the Ming Dynasty had in the 4th century.
0: Okay, well, I'm glad you got it.
4: A little history there.
0: I love the history of it, and it's beautiful, and I do like that they're coming back in full force.
4: Let's hope I don't stay too long.
2: So while you gentlemen were out shopping, I was telling Terry I have a snake update for everybody.
4: Oh, yeah.
2: So a few weeks ago, when Pat was sick, actually, I was talking about how... And earlier in that week, I was coming home, and I was unlocking my door around 10:30 at night, I look over to my right at my little birdhouse, and there was a snake with its head in the birdhouse doing God knows what, and it was tail wrapped all the way around my Ring camera, and it's found out a black rat snake, and it's probably 4 to 5 feet long. Terrifying. So I didn't do anything about it, just let nature take its course.
0: Dad was like,
2: we're in the country.
0: Yeah, we're in the country.
2: I'm going
0: to
2: go to bed.
0: This is no big deal. So they went to bed, didn't worry about the snake. Snake has maybe not been seen since.
2: Correct. Until this last week, when I was driving home, my Ring camera went off saying someone was at my door, and the snake was, again, wrapped around my Ring camera, and then it was slithering on the brick wall. On the front door.
3: Shiver me timbers. I would have soiled myself.
2: On the front door.
0: So nervous.
4: I think that's closer to 5 or 6 feet.
3: Yeah, yeah. So did you just grab him, do the snap?
2: Well, I was headed home, so we hit the... on your Ring camera, you can hit like an alarm. So it was hitting the alarm and it's flashlights and it scared it. So I'm hoping that's it.
4: Okay.
2: And it doesn't come back, but I don't know.
4: I can get you some snake Ligon.
2: There now, does that actually work?
0: I don't know. I've not heard it really is a... Now, your mom, how's your mom feel about the snake? We know your dad is like, it's in the country, and this is what's going to happen.
2: Well, my mom's really upset about the birds.
0: I would be so upset about the birds
2: And the problem is, we only see it at night. So it's not like you can, like, call DNR. They can come find it in the middle of the day.
4: And you call it, it's a rat snake.
2: Yeah, black rat snake. So they're very docile. They don't...
4: And they're not...
2: they're afraid of humans, and they don't hurt pets.
4: And they don't have... they're not... Venomous?
2: No, but apparently they are really smart, and they
4: can't strangle you.
2: And they can pretend they're rattlesnakes. So if you see them out in the woods, sometimes they'll move their tails and leaves to act like it's a rattle.
4: I love the theater.
2: You know,
4: there's
2: I did a
4: better
2: lot of,
4: than a rat
2: I told Terry I was doing a lot of research on them as to humanize them so I can have a little more empathy for it.
0: Yeah.
2: So when we do take it away.
4: But not happening so far?
0: No. And I think what you have to do is you got to move the birds.
2: Yeah, we're done.
0: Because
2: that's
0: its food source, and it knows that this is where I'm going to get something to eat.
2: Yeah.
0: And if you, but
2: was
0: I hate it, that you have to move the birds.
4: Was that a feeder or a birdhouse? Like,
2: it was
4: there eggs
2: house.
4: In there?
2: There was eggs. There was eggs.
3: And so you've got another clutch of eggs now.
2: Well, it's empty now, so I don't know. So I'm going to get rid of the birdhouse for the season. But apparently they are known for climbing in barns and brick walls.
4: And don't they call it a corn snake or something?
3: No, these are rat snakes. Corn snakes are red and yellow. This was a different color.
2: Yeah,
3: it was black.
2: And had
0: black.
2: Like,
0: it's scary.
3: Gray model.
2: It had like a pattern on. That's what kind of freaked me out at first. Because I've lived there my whole life. I've never seen a... Especially, like, on the wall.
0: Yeah, climbing up a wall.
3: That's sort of
0: amazing. Because they'd have to have, like, clingers.
2: Yeah.
0: To cling on to it, right? To move up, they'd have to.
3: It's actually pushing itself up with the bottom part of it until it gets secured, like,
0: that's
3: on a ledge
0: amazing.
3: Of brick or whatever.
2: Or the Ring camera.
3: And then it can push again.
0: Gosh.
2: I was talking to the girls in the office here at Sullivan's, and they had a great idea of just putting Vaseline all over my brick wall. So it can't.
0: So it's like a slimy pig.
2: Yeah, so that way it can't like grip onto the brick. So I'm like, okay, maybe I'll try
0: maybe
2: that.
0: Maybe that's it.
2: Because I don't care if it's in the yard or in the woods.
0: You don't want it dead, necessarily.
2: Just don't be on my house or near my front door, please.
3: Wow.
0: We're
2: so
0: dealing with a lot of critters right now. Lots of critters out there.
4: 3.5 to 7 foot long.
2: They live between 16 and 30 years.
4: Yeah, diet primarily rodents.
2: Yeah.
4: But we'll also eat frogs, birds, and eggs.
2: Yeah.
4: Habitat, woodland, fields, Allison's front porch, swamps.
3: Allison's Ring
4: behavior.
3: Camera.
4: Excellent climber. Often seen hunting in trees.
3: Well, I want to know who you called. After you saw it and you hit the flash and everything, did you call anybody at the house and say, there's a snake on the front porch?
2: No, I mean, we all have access to the camera, so...
4: Okay. No one else cared.
3: Nobody else cared?
2: I just got
0: but they all get the ding? They all got the ding.
2: They all got the ding, and I just got a text from my mom, come through the garage. Don't come through the front door.
0: Front door.
3: Have you seen, speaking of Ring cameras, you know that they are AI-driven now.
0: Yes.
3: And so it's not just there's somebody on your porch. They tell you what they're wearing. There's a person on your porch with a white T-shirt and blue jeans. And this just happened to me. Jane's walking the dog, and it says, and she has a small dog with her on a leash. How do they do this?
4: Named Peppy.
3: No.
0: Named Peppy.
3: Ellie. But that's just amazing to me that they can do all that. Oh, well.
2: Yeah, it's
3: AI is going to solve the Alzheimer's, which is where
2: that's
3: we are today.
2: Right.
3: it's going to solve that problem. It's going to solve my break-ins.
4: Let's hope so. Yeah. But in the meantime, we need to raise money for the Alzheimer's Association. Our event runs until 2 o'clock today, 71st and Keystone. It is beautiful out here. You are in the shade with a nice breeze, a
3: very
4: full
3: nice breeze.
4: Barbecue buffet with barbecue sauce from Kroger. No, I made him put out some of our sauce, Tony's Boss Sauce. That is the great stuff.
3: There you go.
4: But there's we have so many giveaways. I mean, there's door prizes. There's a big green egg. There is like
3: Some patio furniture.
4: There's gliders, Berlin Garden.
2: Oh, those are
4: they
2: nice.
4: Gave us gliders
3: with the cushions.
4: Year.
3: It's got the black and white check
4: really
3: cushions
4: nice.
3: With it.
4: Really nice stuff. And so make sure you get out here so you can get, we're going to draw for that just after 2 o'clock. We're coming right back with more 93 WIBC.
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0: Who's ready for the Speed Round, Dan?
2: I can't handle it.
0: Okay, well, let's not today.
2: Yeah. Okay.
0: We do have a call. Should we go ahead and take Nancy?
2: Yeah, let's take Nancy.
0: Take Nancy. And then there's a
2: Ethan
0: Remembering
2: Rita
0: AI song
2: that
0: I want to hear that because of our problems early on, we didn't get that in. Or I didn't hear it, I should say.
1: Ethan, why don't you go ahead and bring up our caller?
0: Yeah.
1: I know. There we go, Pat. We're
0: all up. All right. Nancy joins us on the program. Hi, Nancy.
3: Hi, everybody, and thank you for your show. Thank you for taking my call. I'll try to be speedy, but I had, and may your fundraiser be more successful than last year. Two questions. I guess it's blasting, the concern that I have around the base of my chimney. I don't know what this to look like originally when this home was built, but it's apart from the chimney base. I don't know if
1: the top of Nancy, we've got to apologize. We have got a band going on behind us. Would you ask the question one more time?
3: I'm sorry.
1: No, it's not your fault.
2: No, you're okay.
3: Oh, thank you, guys. Is it the flashing around the base of the chimney? It
0: looks flashing like by the chimney.
3: Pulled apart. Yeah.
0: Okay.
1: Chimney that Solutions question, is
3: and
1: a...
3: Then I,
1: go ahead.
3: Oh, I'm sorry.
1: That's all right. We've got a little bit of a delay. Let me jump in here. Chimney Solutions, which is at 86th Street and Zions, or 86th, and not Zionsville Road, well, Indianapolis Road, Lebanon Road. But it's a really nice little place. They do flashings. They do chimney caps. So anything that's causing you problems with it when it comes to a chimney would be Chimney Solutions.
0: And if you had a handyman in your life that you wanted to try, you can have someone pick up some ProFlex, which is a crystal clear
1: moose knot.
0: Yeah, it's moose knot. And so the nice thing is when somebody brushes it on, if it doesn't stop the leak, you won't see it because it is clear. It's not like the old black coupe that we used to, and everybody in the neighborhood go, oh, Nancy looks like she's got some chimney problems. So, but I would, so one of those two things, Chimney Solutions is great. I've used them. And then Moose Knot, which is ProFlex.
1: What about Eli? I can't remember Eli's last name, but anyway.
0: Eli Stokes,
1: but Lafayette Road and 86th Street, they've got a brand new store, and Nigel just goes crazy over them. They've replaced all of his burners and all of his logs in his fireplace. He's really happy.
0: Very good. Hey, we're going to be here until 2 o'clock for the fundraiser, the Remembering Rita, to support the Alzheimer's Association. There is, I see a beer going by. There's a bar out here. There is a buffet that will be open until 2 o'clock.
2: Food is outstanding.
0: And it's a beautiful day. And Tommy Duke and the All-Stars, you can hear them playing in the background. And people are rolling in right now. It's $20 a person. Or you can spend $100 for the whole family, and you get a $50 value from Hoosier Boy Plants. It's a beautiful pot with some, I would say it is a plant that you would put in morning sun because it's Rieger begonias, and they will be absolutely beautiful. So check that out. But goes till 2 o'clock. Help us reach our goal. Last year we hit $51,000, and we're hoping with the help of the Smith Foundation that we will once again hit that again. Do you have your own foundation? I was thinking about getting a foundation.
1: Maybe we should get
0: the Smith Sullivan Foundation.
1: Wouldn't it? Well, yeah, you said it right. Smith Sullivan, you know. Smith would come first.
0: I know.
1: Yeah, it's pretty intricate. And when you do the foundation stuff, the tax reporting, you're obligated to distribute so much money, and it's a different tax rate, but it's not as advantageous as doing it by yourself sometimes.
0: I don't pay any taxes.
1: You don't pay any taxes.
2: To close out the show, Ethan has created a new AI song for us.
1: Oh,
2: and this
1: cool.
2: time it's Remembering Rita themed.
0: Okay, so let's take a listen to that, then we'll come back and lock her up.
2: Yep.
0: Okay, here it is, Remembering Rita by Ethan.

0: So good. So good. Oh,
1: really
0: boy.
1: Good.
2: Good job, Ethan.
0: Ethan, great job.
3: Yeah,
0: that's good.
3: Sure.
0: Very good.
3: Mom. You know, back in the day, too, you know, my mom was old school. You know, it's like, so the boys worked. We worked in the hardware. I mean, I started working when I was in third grade. Third grade is when I really started working. I was there earlier, but I was just messing around.
0: Sure.
3: Third grade, I'm working. So because we worked, the girls had to clean our rooms.
0: No way.
3: Make our beds.
1: Wow.
3: Put our laundry away.
2: Oh, my gosh.
1: My
2: no wonder your sisters
1: would
2: hate
1: have
2: you.
1: Killed me. Golly. If
0: that was
1: Connie
0: just
1: Sue
0: their
1: had
0: job.
1: To clean my
3: that
1: room.
3: That was their jobs.
0: Yeah.
3: Them women folk staying home.
0: Oh, man.
3: They doing the cleaning.
1: So did you and Bobby both have to do, and they clean both of your rooms?
3: Yeah.
1: Oh, my gosh.
3: We slept together. There were seven of us. There was, nobody had their own bedroom.
1: Yeah, see, that I did that with Tommy, but we slept in the basement.
3: We slept in the basement,
1: yeah.
3: too. It was always great because late in high school, you could always climb through the window.
1: What I remember before we had air conditioning, it was always cooler down
0: there. One floor?
3: It was into the basement, so
0: oh,
3: it was a basement
0: window. So you
3: window.
0: Went down through the basement.
3: Yeah, or friends would come in through the basement window. That's how the beer came in, too.
0: Look at you now.
1: Yeah.
3: I know.
0: Didn't hurt you.
3: Yeah, working weekends.
1: Pat tells stories, and my grandson comes home and tells me Pat's beer stories. And I'm going, you shouldn't be telling those beer stories to my grandson.
3: I'm trying to make it realistic.
1: Yeah, and it is. His eyes get real big, and he says, you know, Pat was a little bit ornery, but he used a different word.
3: I was actually, you know what, the beauty that I had as far as when we had a few beers when I was in high school was a weak Irish stomach, as my mother called it. So I could not, drinking was not going to be a
0: physically.
3: Long-term solution for me
0: sure.
3: because it doesn't take much, and I'm like, you know, now you guys know because you've seen it when I have if I drink a couple margaritas, I get a swollen uvula.
2: Yeah, it's true.
3: You remember that?
2: Yeah, we have to give you Pedialyte and a straw.
1: Allison scored.
0: Oh
1: the
0: gosh.
1: Uvula in the back of your mouth.
3: Yes,
1: the thing it always
0: it
1: shows up
0: so
1: on the Popeye.
3: Yeah,
0: it's terrible.
1: Wow. Gosh,
0: oh, my
1: Pat,
0: gosh.
1: I've underestimated you.
3: Hey, thanks for everyone who has listened today. We certainly appreciate it. We appreciate your support of our store and certainly of our mother and the Alzheimer's Association so you can continue on. You can actually go online and look us up and donate there as well.
1: ALZ.org.
3: And I think you can also donate at the registers here,
2: I believe.
3: Absolutely. Absolutely. We have a little keypad. 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And if you can make it out, we're going to be here till 2 o'clock. 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
5: Increased hostilities. I'm Pam Puso, Fox News. The fragile ceasefire between the U.S. and Iran is being tested.
6: Iran once again firing over both ballistic missiles and drones on their neighbors here in the Gulf, raising questions over the future of a possible peace deal between the U.S. and Iran. Now, U.S. CENTCOM confirming those strikes happening after its forces struck Iranian radar sites and shot down four one-way attack drones. U.S. officials say Iran then fired seven ballistic missiles towards both Kuwait and Bahrain. CENTCOM confirming six of those missiles were intercepted and the seventh did not reach its intended target. Now, Iran continues to leverage what's happening in Lebanon. Despite a U.S.-backed ceasefire, Israeli forces and Iranian-backed militant group Hezbollah are still exchanging strikes. Iran's foreign minister says if the fighting doesn't stop in Lebanon, then the entire war could restart.
5: Fox's Jeff Paul in Dubai. Criminals from coast to coast are being put on notice. FBI Director Kash Patel tells Fox a nationwide initiative aimed at curbing summertime crime is underway.
7: There's too many criminals in our street, but thanks to President Trump and this relentless law enforcement administration with Attorney General Todd Blanche, we're arresting and convicting them in record numbers. And that's what you're going to see in every single community. As of 2 days ago, we launched another campaign plan strategically based on information and assets in the field.
5: Since the launch of Operation Summer Heat 2.0, the FBI has announced more than 32 arrests. Congress is on the verge of providing a sizable infusion of cash to the Department of Homeland Security. The nearly $70 billion package, which cleared the Republican-led Senate this week, now heads to the House. The legislation will allow the Trump administration to continue its nationwide immigration enforcement operations. Pro-immigrant advocates call the bill an ATM for ICE. 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
11: They say he was trusted and dedicated. I'm Jake McDaniel. Here's what's trending this hour. An Indiana National Guard who also served as a private with Indianapolis firefighters has passed away Thursday. The Indiana National Guard and the Indianapolis Fire Department on Friday announced the unexpected death of 34-year-old Sergeant Nathaniel Thomas. Thomas was away from his civilian career on orders in Fort Bragg, North Carolina, but he wasn't participating in a training event at the time. A suspect is in custody in Greenwood after police say he fired gunshots. Here's John Herrick.
12: Police say someone fired anywhere from 4 to 7 shots in the air Friday night, and one of the bullets hit someone else in the ankle in a parking lot across the street from the OLG festival. That person had to be taken out in an ambulance. People at the festival quickly ran for cover anywhere they could find it. The suspect was taken into custody, and the festival had to close early for the night because of all of this. Reporting from Greenwood, John Herrick, 93 WIBC Mobile News.
11: A crash killed a man Saturday morning in Fort Wayne. Police arrived at the intersection of Hannah Street and East Sherwood Terrace just before 2:30. Witnesses say that a driver involved in the crash drove away. Officers found the man on the ground and he died at the scene. And police found the driver's car a short time later. A toddler was found safe after Indianapolis police say she went missing Friday night before Ariel Lewis was reported missing. She was last seen on Western Select Drive, and that's on Indy's east side, not too far from an Indianapolis fire department. On the level, on the go, and on WIBC.com. Now the forecast from the American Standard Cooling Weather Center.
13: Tonight, mild with low of 70 degrees, and then on Sunday, less in coverage of rainfall, but keep an eye out for some storms, especially in the afternoon. Forecast high of 86. I'm Fox 59 meteorologist Ethan Rosick for 93 WIBC.
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19: Okay, folks, on today's program, we'll talk about the roads, talk about the bears, talk about the convention, and talk about comic books. 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Yeah.

0: Good afternoon, folks. Thank you for being with us and listening to the weekend edition of Abdullah Large here on 93 WIBC, a jam-packed show. So let's go ahead and get this puppy started. We start out this week with the Indianapolis City County Council and a proposal to fix the roads, and it requires an increase in the wheel tax. And so we spoke with Andy Nielsen. He's the Assistant Majority Leader, to get his thoughts on what the proposal is and whether the Hoosiers want to pay money to fix their roads.
1: Okay, Andy, so help us out here. Tell us about the road funding plan.
2: Yeah, so tonight Council introduced Proposal 192, which is a component of our five-year plus plan to fund Indianapolis roads and address infrastructure, principally focused on leveraging the $50 million match the state has made available. Our proposal looks at vehicle user fees in the county, and we'll be raising those for the heavy vehicles and for passenger vehicles. It will also include some reporting requirements so that the public knows how much money is coming in, how the match is being serviced, etc.
3: Councilor Nielsen, Mayor Hodson has come out in opposition to this proposal since we don't need it. It has its own plan to get to the $50 million in 2027. Why is that not the appropriate approach?
2: So our proposal recognizes that there are some statutory deadlines that we have to be able to reach. For example, I point to the December 31st deadline the state requires. By December 31st of this year, we have to be able to say to our state partners that we have the money. Our plan ensures that the money is there.
3: You think this plan doesn't?
2: No, I do not.
3: Because of the... Why?
2: So our plan is focused about creating budget permanency to that. So again, we are looking at dedicated revenue inside of the budget in order to reach that match, and do not believe that their plan does that.
3: You have an issue with the spring fiscal component of their plan?
2: The state requires that we are able to provide the full match and that we can tell the state at the end of this year that we have the money. Our plan ensures that we know how much money is in that. We should be dedicating additional resources and other fiscals towards infrastructure, but we don't know how much money that is. We don't know that until the beginning of March every year.
3: So you're not like afraid that maybe this, like the 2027 spring fiscal might not have the $25 million that they're dedicating?
2: Potentially. That's potential. That's right. And I also point out that in 2028, we're going to have to redo the lit structure, and currently we won't have a spring fiscal.
0: And one of the things that popped up was the fact that the mayor has come out against us saying he won't support a tax increase. But at the same time, his ILEA board is calling for referendums that would actually require a tax increase. Any thoughts on the sort of that looks like maybe inconsistency?
2: No, I think that's a question for the mayor. We're focused on ensuring that we have a long-term sustainable funding source for infrastructure and that we leverage the $50 million match from the state of Indiana.
3: Can you guys do this without his support?
2: Yes.
3: How does that work?
2: Yes. So we are going through a very, very intense public process. Tonight we introduced the proposal. Next Tuesday the proposal will be heard, questions and public comments in Administration Finance Committee on Tuesday. Thursday the exact same process for the Public Works Committee. The following Tuesday, which is June the 16th, it will go to the Rules Committee. Presentation, questions, comments, vote, and then it will go to the full council for final passage. The mayor has 10 calendar days after final passage, not including Sundays, to veto. We hope he joins us in this important moment.
0: So are the votes...
3: What do you need to override?
2: 17 votes. Yes.
0: We had a recent murder shooting in parking garage, literally right around the corner from here. It's caused a lot of concerns about downtown, and this wasn't thug shooting thug. This was just a guy... went to go to a baseball game, end up getting murdered in a parking garage. What is it? Is downtown still safe? Because you guys work to make it a lot safer, a lot cleaner. Do things like this really help?
2: I think it demonstrates that. Well, first of all, our thoughts and prayers are with Brett's family. I mean, we have to start there. This is a senseless tragedy. Any words can't replicate the pain that his family must be feeling. So we have to start there. I think it emphasizes there's work to continue to do, but we have been, as a city, been investing a lot in downtown safety, but I think it just emphasizes the work continues.
4: Again, one more time for the community, if they have any kind of concerns about the tax, what do you have to say to them? I'm sure the feedback's all going to be all over the board.
2: Yeah, I think what we continue to say is we know if you live in this county, you are paying for the cost of a crumbling infrastructure one way or another. Every time you pop a tire, every time you bend a rim, every time you have to get your suspension addressed, your alignment, you have to get your car realigned, you're paying for that one way or another, right? Our plan, instead of accepting that as a reality, takes a proactive proactive approach that ensures that we're actually fixing the infrastructure that our constituents are using.
1: What about the state portion? We talked about this on Friday. Obviously, you know, a lot of people from outside of Annapolis use the roads, whether Hamilton, Boone, Hendricks, you know, Johnson County, whatever. How do they help pay for the roads? Do they help, you know, cause that sort of wear and tear on the roads?
2: So there isn't really a great mechanism to do that. Right now, state law limits our ability to capture either through a commuter tax or some other method to be able to capture that wear and tear. The $50 million match, though, is a generational investment by the state of Indiana into Marion County. Again, our plan provides certainty to that. It is a five-year responsible plan that ensures the city of Indianapolis can count on that money every single year. It's not 1 year at a time. It's not looking at the end of the term. It is a public accountability pledge by this council with reasonable public policy solutions to ensure that the Marion County residents see that full $50 million next year and every year after.
4: Question.
3: Go ahead.
4: There were so many proposals on housing. Was that by design, or is this just everyone kind of introduces housing proposals at the same time?
5: And yeah,
4: what kind of impact? Yeah, there was something like affordable housing proposal. What kind of impact are you hoping for, and why was it all today?
2: DMD has changed the process with which they are evaluating pilots. So tonight was the first. We're in our first step of a new process. It's my understanding that before it was just kind of handled on a one-off basis. This is where I don't fully understand how the process was, but the new process is trying to create some centralization, allows for the workflow, more managed workflow with DMD, allows council to kind of see them, more comprehensively as well. It's just to retune the process with which the city is accepting pilot applications and processing those. Yeah.
3: On those 17 votes that you would need to override a veto, do you feel confident that you'd have that in this body?
2: We are working every single day to ensure that's the case. We have 13 original co-sponsors on the proposal. So we have a simple majority, and we'll be working that every single day until this becomes local ordinance.
6: Thanks, everyone.
1: I just got one last question for you, and this is almost sort of political. Obviously, this is 2006, 26, next year, 2027. A lot of people up for re-election. Any worry or concern that, you know, this would be, you guys be like, it's like, you know, raising taxes as opposed to, you know, issuing bonds or doing something else?
2: No, I think when we talk about issuing bonds, it's a useful tool as part of a strategy, but it is not a solution on itself. Our plan is a solution. We are going out to our constituents, having honest conversation of how we address the top concern that we hear about. That requires leadership. That requires going out there and doing hard things, and that's what you're seeing your council do today.
1: All right, thank you.
4: Thank you.
2: Everyone. Yep.
1: Indianapolis City County Councilor Andy Nielsen, the mayor's response, the mayor's office actually opposes raising taxes during his tenure and issued a statement criticizing the proposed tax hike. The mayor's office says it has a plan to meet the $50 million match required next year and will continue to find, quote, creative ways to meet the match without raising taxes for future years. Good luck with that one. When we come back, we'll focus on some of the other news of this week. The Secretary of State's race has gotten some attention, as well as the Bears possibly moving to Indiana. 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
1: When Ed ran for Secretary of State and Evan Bayh came on the scene, a lot of it really parallels today. So here's part of that conversation that we had this week.
2: Employment started to creep up. I was running with Dick Lugar. Dick Lugar was seeking re-election to the United States Senate, and so I spent a lot of time with him on the campaign trail. I was outside of Lugar's candidacy. I was the top of the state ticket as Secretary of State candidate. We became pretty nervous about things because unemployment was creeping up. People were unsatisfied with the economy, which is, of course, the dominant influence in so many elections then and now. And Lugar won his reelection by a considerably smaller percentage than he was elected 6 years prior to that. I had a 100,000 vote victory in 1978. In 1982, in my reelection, it was cut in half. I won by 50,000 votes. And I think if the election had been held a few months after that, I might not have been successful because it was all trending against us. So Evan Bayh came on the scene after that at a time when things were kind of trending to the Democratic Party and away from the Republic, away from those who were holding office at that time, let's put it that way, being the Republicans.
1: Interesting. Any other analogies, Ed, you can draw from that time to this time and how history tends to repeat itself?
2: Abdul, here's one of the analogies from those days to today. When Evan Bayh came on the scene, and when he explored his candidacy for governor in 1988, we had had 20 years of Republican governorship before that. 4 years of Whitcomb, 8 years of Bowen, and 8 years of Orr. Fast forward to today, the Republicans will hold the governorship for 24 years with Daniels, Holcomb, Braun, Pence. I don't know if that's unprecedented, a 24-year run, but it's got to be pretty close to it with four men holding the office. You come to a point where people may say it's time for a change. And I'm not saying that's the case. I'm not saying that it isn't. I haven't seen any of the recent polls, and I'm not sure what the basic tenor is. But you also have Reagan going off the national scene, highly popular president, left office with great numbers. His poll numbers were high when he left office. People forget that after 8 years, and people tire of candidates, but they didn't tire of him. You will have Trump, who is a dominant figure, I think, perhaps historically in the country in a lot of ways, forgetting all the controversy that may surround him. You have to say he's a dominant figure, and he is. He will not be on the ballot again, of course. So there, those are parallels as well. When you look at the presidency, when you look at the number of years that Republicans have held governorship, then the number of years of a string of Republican governors today, it all occurs to me that history is repeating itself here, and no less with the fact that it was Evan Bayh then running. Now it's Bo Bayh, his son. It's just very striking.
1: Yeah, because like I said, when I was just had just in the backyard having club soda and just thinking about things and having a cigar,

0: Like, wait a second. I think I've seen this play before. Like, I would know, 1986, I'm in high school at the time in Chicago, just dealing with all Chicago-type stuff and getting ready to graduate. But when I looked, at, like, wait a second, Birch Bayh, Evan Bayh, Bo Bayh, you know, moderate Democrat, get some of the, like, the parallels are almost, my friend, I was almost expecting Rod Sterling come walking out of the closet.
1: Yeah. You know, in business, there's something called the arc of an organization. And the arc is when the organization starts, and then when it's on the ascendancy, and at the top of the arc, it's mature. And then at the, and when you go down the other side of the arc, it's on decline. And at the bottom of the arc on the other side is, it comes to an end. So parties, political parties, I've always thought about that. That's a business school concept of the arc of the organization. The trick is when it's on the ascendancy and when it's at the peak at a mature point, you must reinvent it in order to sustain it. You have to have creative leadership to prevent it from moving to the right side of the arc and on the decline. The same is true of parties, in my view. The same is true of political parties. And the question is, will I, as a lifetime Republican, look at this from the standpoint of the Republican Party, will it be creative enough, facile enough, in conformity and in line with the will of the public enough to, as a mature party, to reinvent itself sufficient to a sufficient degree not to face a decline and not to be fall victim to the arc. And that to me is what will be fascinating, interesting, and fascinating to watch in the future.
0: Our guest in the program today is Ed Simcox, the author of In the Room, a memoir. Ed Simcox, a longtime figure here in the state of Indiana and in Indiana politics, dating back to the 60-something odd years and change. So we're always good to have him here and just get a historical perspective on what we're seeing now in Indiana politics and how this all kind of played out in the past. Like I said, Ed, if you stick around long enough, you will see everything, you know, repeat itself two, three times.
1: Yeah, indeed. Indeed, you will.
0: Let's look forward to the current Secretary of State's race climate here. There's been a lot of folks who've been attacking Bo Bayh, both Republican and some of the more progressive Democrats, saying he's only used this, he's a Nepo baby because of his famous last name. He's using this as a platform, you know, to run for governor in 2 years, trying to be like his dad. He's got all these corporate PACs and these corporations that give his dad money. His dad, you know, did all this corporate stuff, and he's not really a Democrat. And Republicans say he's trying to pretend to be a Republican like his dad fools people. Like I said, when Evan ran, did you hear all this before or attacks or criticism in a similar vein?
1: Very much so. Very, very much so. Not, I would say, to the degree that you hear it today, because the Democratic Party in those days was more mainstream, more moderate, far more moderate than it is today. You didn't have the progressive wing. You did have it in 72 when McGovern won and got wiped out, lost 49 states to Richard Nixon in a historic election, which forced the Democrat Party to adjust back and gravitate back toward the center. The McGovern candidacy was the wake up call for the Democrats. So you didn't have a progressive wing nipping at Evan Bayh's heels to the extent perhaps that would be the case today with Bo Bayh. Though I don't know the inner workings of all that and what's happening now, I suspect there's some of that going on.
0: And you can hear the full conversation with Ed Simcox, former Secretary of State, at our main website, indiepolitics.org. 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
2: Sunshine, storms, tornadoes, maybe snow. Sometimes all in the same week. Spring in Indiana. Good news. The Weather Authority just arrived.
3: Storms begin to develop off towards the west. They're going to ride in for the evening rush hour.
2: The entire Fox 59 team are now part of 93 WIPC with Indiana's most accurate forecast when Indiana's weather is anything but predictable. The Weather Authority, now on 93 WIPC. Stay in the know while you're on the go.
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8: Fox News, I'm Gianna Gelosi. President Trump signaling that a deal with Iran could be right around the corner, but not everybody is willing to wait as four House Republicans joined all Democrats voting to limit the president's Iran war powers.
9: The House of Representatives voted 215 to 208 to pass the War Powers Act resolution that symbolically aims to restrict President Trump from taking additional military action against Iran.
8: As Fox's Trey Yings, votes are still being counted in California in the races for governor and mayor of Los Angeles in the governor's race.
10: The latest numbers from the Associated Press show Hilton with about 28% of the vote. Democrat Javier Becerra is in second place of nearly 26%. And fellow Democrat Tom Steyer is in third place with roughly 20%.
8: Fox's Madeline Rivera, America's listening to Fox News.
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16: So are the Bears coming to Indiana? Are they staying in Illinois? Are they going to Arlington? Are they staying in Chicago? Are they going to Hammond? What the heck is going on? Well, to figure all that out, I asked an old friend of mine to join me on the program today. It is Patrick Fingston. Patrick is an Illinois broadcaster. He and I basically do the same thing. Except I used to do it in Illinois. I do it in Indiana. He used to do it in Indiana. Now he does it in Illinois. So Patrick, my friend, how's it going? How was session for you guys?
17: I would argue that I'm younger and whiter and probably a little more grumpy than you, but, that's probably the only difference.
0: Probably not as white, depending on who you talk to here in Indiana. So my friend, there we go. Let's sort of, put this all in perspective for our audience here. You have the Chicago Bears, floating with the thought of moving. Leaving Soldier Field, maybe going to Arlington Heights and the suburbs, or coming down here to Indiana. So it's sort of had this sort of bidding war between the wife and the girlfriend. Who gets who? The Illinois put together a package, Indiana put together a package, but the Illinois legislature met. They just wrapped up on Sunday morning at like 5:10 or 4:10 in the morning. So kind of walk our audience through what happened.
17: Yeah, well, so our legislature adjourns on May 31st, and it's always chaos at the end of session. It's supposed to end on Sunday. It was supposed to be Sunday night. They didn't adjourn until after 4:30 on Monday morning. As you know, Abdul, the Bears have been playing footsie with the stadium situation for years. They've been unhappy with Soldier Field for years. They bought the site of the old Arlington Park racetrack, where they tore down a perfectly beautiful racing facility, and said, dating back to like 2022, that we're going to build our stadium here. And then there was never any real progress on that. The governor of Illinois, J.B. Pritzker, who's a Democrat, who's definitely running for president sometime next year, is said from the start, we're not going to use public dollars for a stadium. And his polling and every poll that I've seen makes it clear that the public doesn't want to use public money to build a stadium. It will help you with infrastructure if you need it, especially because a lot of it's in our capital plan anyway. And three, on property taxes, his longtime position was, well, you're going to have to talk to your local taxing bodies about that, because we're not going to do anything about it. Then 2 years ago, the Bears go and out of nowhere hold this giant press conference at Soldier Field with the mayor of Chicago, Brandon Johnson, who looks like a deer in the headlights every time he's asked a question in a press conference, and is hapless and ineffective and is gumming up the works of government more than you can imagine. And they said, we're going to build a new stadium right here on the lakefront, without consulting with the Friends of the Parks, the group that basically challenges any new development on the lakefront and has won more core battles than they've lost. Just, you know, see that beautiful Lucas Museum in Chicago. That never happened. And two, they never asked the city for a penny. That's why Brandon Johnson was up in front of the crowd, because he's like, I'm going to get a stadium and it's not going to cost me a thing. Hooray. Instead, they wanted $2 billion in infrastructure from Illinois to essentially tear down Soldier Field, make some infrastructure improvements on the lakefront, and basically build a new exit on Lakeshore Drive for where the new stadium would be. Something to the tune of $2 billion that they never asked the governor or the legislature for before they made the announcement. So I was at a press conference with Pritzker and the Senate President Don Harmon and the Speaker of the House Chris Welch that morning. I had the Bears press conference in my ear while Pritzker and Welch and Harmon were having another press conference out in the suburbs. And they're essentially at that point like, yeah, I don't know what they're talking about. So this has been rocky for years. Once the lakefront thing fell through, they went back to Arlington Heights. Were still spinning their wheels. The state government over here was not particularly motivated to do a lot for the Bears because the Bears have been so difficult to work with, essentially, for state legislators here. Then you all came into the game and screwed everything up. offering $1 billion in a pony for a site on steel slag and biomass, which Google it, it's poo, in Hammond, Indiana. And then the legislature felt like they were backed into a corner and had to do something to incentivize the team to stay in Illinois. So they had this big property tax bill called a payment in lieu of taxes, where essentially they would build their stadium and negotiate their property tax bill with their school district, city, etc. The progressives in the legislature didn't love that because they didn't want this $10 billion sports franchise to get a giant property tax break when all of our property taxes are through the freaking roof. So they were able to get something like it through the House, but as the clock ticked to the end of session in the Senate over here this weekend, we were doing an old-fashioned stakeout outside of a Senate caucus Saturday night. They basically said, "Yeah, we don't have the votes." So they tried to conjure up a bill out of nowhere between Saturday night and Sunday night to essentially like have the Bears build it privately, and then it becomes a publicly operated facility that they would pay no property taxes on. And the Senate was able to scrounge up enough votes to pass it at 3 a.m. or something. And the House never took it up in the next hour and a half, basically saying, "We haven't seen it. We haven't read it. We haven't polled our members on it. We don't know what to think of it. So we're not doing it." So they adjourn at 4:30. And after all that, we're still nowhere in Illinois.
0: And for you here, ladies and gentlemen, it's my colleague Patrick Vincent. Patrick is a radio talk show host at WMAY Radio, where he used to work before I came here to Indiana. And he's been following the whole Bears, Indiana, Arlington Heights, Soldier Field drama, you call it what you will. It's interesting, Patrick, because normally the Illinois legislature is notorious for waiting to the last minute to do things. Did somebody kind of hold in line that, hey, we'll do what we always do, and something will just magically come together?
17: Yeah, I mean, I think that's generally the way things operate is that if there's a bill and the pressure's on at the end of session, they can scrounge up enough votes, especially supermajority Democrats, to get it across the finish line. The problem here is there's just not a lot of excitement to help the Bears right now, especially at a time when it's a really terrible PR look to give the Bears big old property tax breaks. And two, this isn't like you probably remember the White Sox thing, better than I do. I think I was 4 in 1988 when they passed it, that. The White Sox were essentially getting ready to go to Florida, going to Tampa St. Pete. And it took Big Jim Thompson and Mike Madigan, who's now in federal prison, and I think the Senate president was Phil Rock at the time, to stop the clock in the House at midnight, twist arms, break kneecaps, and barely get the thing across the finish line. And I think if you there was no champion for that in the Capitol this weekend. J.B. Pritzker wasn't willing to stick his neck out like that. Chris Welch, the speaker, doesn't have the kind of control over his caucus that Madigan did. And the Senate president was months ago said, "I've got problems with a property tax break for the Bears when the people in my district don't get property tax breaks." So they never had a champion, which means there was never anybody in either chamber that was the overwhelming force to get this done. And you just never felt the urgency for it. Even after midnight on Monday, when it was backs against the wall, you never felt an overwhelming sense of, "My God, we've got to get this done."
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1: Our guest in the program today is my colleague Patrick Fingston. Patrick is radio talk show host at WMAY Radio back home in Springfield, Illinois, where I was before I came here. He's been following the whole Illinois legislature and the whole Bears saga. Will the Bears move to Indiana? Will they not move to Indiana? So we're always happy to have him on the program. Okay, Patrick, we had a couple of days since Monday. What's the sentiment now back home in the Empire?
2: The People's Republic. Yeah. Well, I'm interested. The governor hasn't had any public events since first thing Monday morning. He did kind of his post session press conference, and you know, really deflected a lot on the Bears that it's, well, the legislature's got to figure it out. I think that there's a belief among there's definitely two schools of thought. There's those like the speaker, Chris Welch, who believe that yeah, we're going to figure it out. We're going to get it done. You know, we'll make a deal. We'll come back this summer and pass it and everything's going to be fine. Actually, there's probably three schools of thought, because the second is, I don't know how we figure this out, because we are so far apart. The public is not with us on this, other than a group of very loud Bears fans. And the policy isn't easy. So there's a feeling that it's going to be really hard to strike a deal. And then I think there's a growing number in the legislature. I heard this a lot around the State House this weekend. Of people who just think that the Bears are bluffing, that they still think the Bears are using Indiana to get a better deal from Illinois, and they're taking this almost as calling the Bears bluff. And if the Bears don't sign on the dotted line with Indiana in, say, 30 or 60 days, then they'll know it's a bluff, and the Bears' entire bargaining position collapses.
1: Now, let me ask you this, because I think we can say for definitely, are the Bears leaving the city of Chicago, period? Now, are they leaving? Or now, granted, Chicago suburbs, they're still the same thing as far as I'm concerned. But it looks like from everything I read of the weekend and kind of followed folks, that the Bears will be leaving the downtown area either for Arlington Heights or Hammond, Indiana, or other parts unknown.
2: It depends on who you ask. I mean, that's how convoluted this is, right? That the Bears have said in public statements for weeks that this was a choice between Arlington Heights, think Westfield, right? Kind of in that take you 45 minutes to an hour to get out of downtown to get there, kind of distance from city center or Noblesville or something like that. And Hammond is actually, the Hammond side is actually closer to Soldier Field than the Arlington Heights side. I think it's like 19 miles or something. So the prevailing feeling had been, yeah, this is Arlington or Hammond. But then one of Brandon Johnson's guys, his top advisor, a guy named Jason Lee, was kind of skulking about the shadows of the State House this weekend and was apparently in a bunch of Chicago legislators' ears, telling them that the city was still in play and they can't pass a bill that would basically allow the Bears to leave when the city is still in play. And as we've kind of, you know, sussed stuff out in the last couple of days, it sounds like the Bears have been talking to the city a little bit behind everybody's back, which just adds to the drama and lack of trust on all sides here, and is also kind of leaving those leaders in state government here, like, why should we trust you? Because we don't believe a thing you can tell us. This is like worse than your toxic girlfriend in college sort of situation, right? It is really ugly behind the scenes.
1: Patrick, let me ask you this. Obviously, if no one trusts the Bears and politicians don't trust the politicians and the public doesn't trust anybody, what the hell are we doing here?
2: That's about the story of my life, isn't it? I mean, it is so frustrating, because I think part of me, and this isn't reporting, this is just my opinion, that part of the reason that J.B. Pritzker got involved in the in the mix in the first place after Indiana put their pie in the sky tax increases that Lake County voters are surely going to love into the ether, is that for him, it was more about, I don't want to be the guy who loses this 100-year-old franchise to another state, because that will be my legacy. That'll be the first line of my obituary. It won't be billionaire. It won't be philanthropist. It won't be three-term governor. It won't be guy who thinks he can be president. It'll be, he's the guy that lost the Bears. And I think he saw his political aspirations going up in smoke. And that may be what actually got anything started here when Indiana brought their bill out of nowhere. And was that February? It feels like months ago. February, that Indiana's bill kind of came out of nowhere.
1: So what has been the reaction with Indiana sort of hanging, the specter of the state of Indiana sort of hanging over the Illinois General Assembly?
2: Yeah, you know, it's mostly been frustration, I think, because I think there's a lot of doubt that the Indiana side is real. I'm certainly not an expert on Hammond. I've played poker in the casino there a couple of times, but that's my level of expertise on Hammond. And, you know, certainly it sounds like there are environmental concerns about the site. We haven't heard if the Bears even think they can make it work. Which they would have said publicly by now to ratchet up pressure on Illinois, you would think, which also makes me wonder if they have, if this isn't a bluff, if it doesn't work because they haven't said so. And two, I think there's the PR, right? You saw the shots of downtown Chicago, and Soldier Field, last year when, in January, I guess, that when the Bears played the Packers in the playoffs and then the Rams the next week. There is nothing more beautiful than downtown Chicago at night. And those shots on the lakefront, I mean, that is the visual people have when they think of the Chicago Bears. And I think there's a belief here that there's no way that George McCaskey, who's the president or the owner of the Bears, main owner of the Bears, wants Papa Bear Hallis's legacy of the monsters of the Midway, this team in that is the centerpiece of sports in Chicago, right? Chicago is a Bears town. It's not a Bulls town. It's not a Cubs town. It's a Bears town. And I think he doesn't want to see that legacy eroded with Goodyear blimp views of the BP refinery in Whiting and downtown Gary. I think he sees the PR part of this, that it isn't a good look to move away from everything you've built over the last century.
1: All right. Our guest on the program has been our good friend Patrick Finkston. Patrick is a columnist, analyst, commentator back in my home state of Illinois. Does the same thing in Illinois what I do here in Indiana. So, Patrick, my friend, obviously we'll be in touch probably in about 30 days or so to see if the writing's on the wall.
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16: The fighting continues. I'm Paul Stevens, Fox News. The U.S. and Iran continuing to exchange fire, with the U.S. intercepting several missiles intended for Gulf allies.
17: Iran once again firing over both ballistic missiles and drones on their neighbors here in the Gulf, raising questions over the future of a possible peace deal between the U.S. and Iran. Now, U.S. CENTCOM confirming those strikes happening after its forces struck Iranian radar sites and shot down 4 one-way attack drones. U.S. officials say Iran then fired 7 ballistic missiles towards both Kuwait and Bahrain. CENTCOM confirming 6 of those missiles were intercepted and the 7th did not reach its intended target. Now, Iran continues to leverage what's happening in Lebanon. Despite a U.S.-backed ceasefire, Israeli forces and Iranian-backed militant group Hezbollah are still exchanging strikes. Iran's foreign minister says if the fighting doesn't stop in Lebanon, then the entire war could restart.
16: And that's Fox's Jeff Paul in Dubai. The interior minister from Pakistan reportedly making his way to Tehran to try and continue talks between the U.S. and Iran. Monthly job numbers coming in higher than expected for May, surprising analysts now 2 months in a row.
18: The Department of Labor reported a gain of 172,000 jobs in May, more than analysts expected. And the March and April jobs numbers were revised up by 93,000 jobs. The president told reporters on Air Force One Friday,
19: "I hope the market starts to learn that when you have good numbers, the market should go up, not down."
18: But hot hiring and higher inflation could lead the Fed, under the new chair, Kevin Warsh, to raise interest rates. The president said he trusted Warsh.
19: "The reason they go down is if it's doing well, people say, no, we have to stop inflation. And it doesn't mean inflation. In fact, it could be just the opposite."
18: The numbers showed average hourly wages rose 3.4% compared to last May. Jessica Rosenthal, Fox News.
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32: They're weighing in on the possible move. I'm Jake McDaniel. Here's what's trending this hour. You've heard the Chicago Bears are one step closer to calling Indiana home after the team's board of directors met and voted to advance stadium plans in Hammond. Fox 59 Colts insider Mike Chappell told Fox 59 he thinks the winner in this is going to be Hammond.
33: Illinois is playing chicken with the Bears, and at some point, you've got to turn or go head on.
32: Although the vote is a step in the right direction for Indiana's economic growth, Illinois politicians, including Chicago Mayor Brandon Johnson, say the vote doesn't mean a move to northern Indiana is a done deal. Gunfire in Greenwood near the OLG Festival Friday night sent people into a panic before an arrest was made. Here's John Herrick.
34: Witnesses reported hearing gunfire go off in the Harbor Freight parking lot. One person was shot in the ankle, and police quickly got their suspect in custody not long after 9 o'clock. About 35 people ran to a nearby CVS, which was locked down for about an hour until the scene was secure. Some people took cover under tents or ran into the Our Lady of Greenwood building, and the festival had to close early for the night. Reporting from Greenwood, John Herrick, 93 WIBC Mobile News.
32: And Special Olympics Indiana will welcome thousands of athletes, coaches, and fans to Terre Haute for the 2026 Summer Games. It's hosted on the campuses of Indiana State and Rose-Hulman Institute of Technology. This year's Summer Games are from June 12th to the 14th. I'm Jake McDaniel, on the level, on the go, and on WIBC.com. And now here's the forecast from the American Standard Cooling Weather Center.
35: Tonight, mild with low of 70 degrees, and then on Sunday, less in coverage of rainfall, but keep an eye out for some storms, especially in the afternoon. Forecast high of 86. I'm Fox 59 meteorologist Ethan Rosick for 93 WIBC.
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37: 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We remain committed to holding accountable anyone who exploits Hoosiers during this emergency.
36: To file a complaint, go to IndianaConsumer.com.
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1: Okay, folks, this is out of the program. We continue our conversation looking at the Bears from the Northwest Indiana perspective and Indiana Comic-Con. Of course, I got to totally dork out on the program today.

0: Good afternoon, folks. Thank you for sticking around for the second hour of this weekend's edition of Abdul Large right here on 93 WIBC.
1: Well, lots of things going on in the state of Indiana. Are the Bears going to move to Hammond, Indiana? And who's going to be the Secretary of State nominee? So all that and more with one of my favorite Democrats in the entire universe. The guy should have been a Chicagoan, folks. I'm telling you, because he's just like us. My good friend, Mayor Tom McDermott, Hammond, Indiana. Mr. Mayor, how you been?
2: Hey, Abdul. Thanks for having me back on. It's good to see you.
1: Oh, no, always a pleasure. By the way, the mayor does his own podcast up north on a regular basis, and they can use profanity, unlike us, so we gotta be good.
2: That's my reminder not to cuss. I got you.
1: Exactly. So let's chat. Let's start with the Bears. Obviously, the Illinois legislature couldn't quite get their act together this past weekend. Is Hammond looking better and better every day for the Chicago Bears?
2: I think Hammond definitely looks good for the Chicago Bears. You know, at this point, the Bears are huddling internally. The leadership is meeting with the board of directors. And I think Hammond's going to know its fate by June 30th. I'm hoping by the end of the month that we have an answer. It's either a yes or a no. And right now, the only offer on the table is the offer from the state of Indiana for the Bears to play their home games in you know, the Lost Marsh, the Wolf Lake area of Hammond. So I feel real good about where we are. Obviously, the Bears could say no, but if they do say no, then they get to go back and deal with Governor Pritzker and Mayor Johnson and that whole mess in the legislature by themselves without Hammond at their side. But I do feel very, you know, I feel very secure. I think we made a great offer in Indiana. I'm proud to be a Hoosier. I want to thank the governor and the General Assembly, the leadership, you know, Senator Bray, Speaker Houston, Jim McGaugh from Indiana Finance. Everybody's just done a great job for the state of Indiana, and we're just keeping our fingers crossed at this point.
1: Refresh your memory. What was in the state of Indiana's package to the Chicago Bears?
2: I think it's close to $1.4 billion all day. I know there's $700 million in infrastructure improvements around that area. I know the Bears are getting a chunk of change, and then the Bears are responsible to build the field, and then it's going to be leased to the Bears for 35 years once it's up and running. And then the people that use the stadium, the season ticket holders, the people that go to concerts, people that pay to park, they'll be helping to pay down the debt that we floated to make this a reality. So I think it's a really smart setup. It's much like what we did when we landed the Colts in Indianapolis.
1: One of the things, speaking to one of my colleagues back in Illinois over the weekend, and his argument was, do Hoosiers really want to pay all those taxes for a football stadium?
2: It's interesting. First off, I think that the governor, I know that the governor's on board. This doesn't happen without the governor's blessing. And I know the supermajority, you know, both houses, you know, the House and the Senate overwhelmingly passed this financing package. I can tell you over here in Hammond, we're all on board. We're going to do what we have to do. And I can tell you my residents, I think, and of course, you know, anytime you announce a project of this size, you're going to have people that are detractors. But I'd say 75% of the people in Hammond are thrilled that we're even in the discussion at this point. So I think most of the Hoosiers are happy that the Bears are looking to Hammond, but there's certainly detractors out there that aren't happy.
1: One of the big things, Mr. Mayor, that's always popped up whenever we talk about stadium and stadium deals, whether it's, you know, Chicago, Northwest Indiana, you know, St. Louis, Indianapolis, you know, you name it. The argument is always is that they're asking regular people to build a stadium so billionaires can make money and millionaires can play football or sports.
2: Mm-hmm. Yeah. Yeah.
1: So how do you handle that criticism out there?
2: I mean, it is, you know, if it was the Chicago White Sox, I imagine people would be bending over backwards to land the White Sox. It's if you're a owner of an NFL franchise, it's a marketable property, and there's people that are interested in landing that property. And to me, it seems like Chicago's taking the Bears for granted, even though the Bears are supposed to be the pride and joy of Illinois. They're not getting really treated as such. And, you know, we're 20 miles away from Chicago, and I have a piece of property that fits them, and it'll take, you know, 20, 25 minutes to get there from the Loop. So, you know, but like I said, not everybody's thrilled. Of course, you know, any project like this is going to have its detractors, and this one's no exception. But I do believe the majority of Hoosiers are, and especially the majority of region residents, are proud that the Bears are planning on hopefully moving here.
1: And Mayor Tom McDermott on the program today. He's our guest on the show. Talk about the Bears and possibly moving to Indiana, particularly Hammond. The Illinois legislature over the weekend failed to put together a deal for the Chicago Bears, and so now it's Arlington Heights and Indiana are the two final, looks like for right now, the two sort of final spots. Mr. Mayor, one of the things we talked about was it's not just redevelopment for the Hammond area. It's also for other places, East Chicago and Gary as well.
2: Oh, for sure. I mean, the Gary Airport's 10 minutes from the proposed stadium site. East Chicago and Hammond were neighbors we touched. Most people don't even realize when they drive from one city into the next. This project's going to generate thousands of permanent jobs. So people in, the Bears are going to be hiring from all across Northwest Indiana. There's going to be kids from Portage. There's going to be kids from Crown Point. There's going to be kids from Gary and East Chicago that get jobs at this stadium. So that goes without saying, the thousands of construction jobs are going to be created over the next 4 years to help build this stadium. I mean, this whole project's going to be $5-6 billion when it's done at the end of the day. And keeping it in perspective, the city of Hammond is assessed at over $4 billion. And this project alone is going to be bigger than that. It's going to double the size of the city of Hammond, the assessed value.
1: And by the way, what does that assessed value do for property taxes in Hammond?
2: Well, obviously, the higher your assessed value, the lower your property tax rate becomes. The higher your assessed value, the higher your individual property tax rate becomes. I mean, we bring in more business. It does dilute the tax base a little bit, but I have been getting pushback from residents that are, mostly seniors on fixed incomes that are worried that their house value may go up so high that, their property taxes become unaffordable for them. And I get that, but it's sort of strange to tell your mayor not to increase the assessed value of the city, because that's really what my job is. My job is to make Hammond more valuable and to improve the quality of life. And, sometimes that has its negative consequences as well, especially for seniors on fixed income. And we do have them here in Hammond. So
1: one thing to have also noticed is that it seems that Northwest Indiana has always sort of struggled to sort of find out, to sort of have an identity unto itself. It used to be Gary and the steel mills. The steel mills went away, then had some economic challenges. I know Governor Daniels tried to do some things in Gary with roads and major moves. What would the Bears do for the region's identity?
2: I can tell you. To host the home games in the region, and more importantly, to host the home games in Hammond, we would change the marketing of our city to incorporate Bears colors and Bears logo. We would change our water towers. We would want everybody in the country to know when you go through Hammond, this is home of the Chicago Bears. What that does for Hammond is incredible. What that does for the region, I mean, we're all connected. And most of the people in the region have either lived in Hammond or Gary at one point in their life. So the fact that we get something of that magnitude in Hammond, Indiana is just going to, it's going to really be a prize for Northwest Indiana.
1: Will people drive from the city of Chicago, the suburbs, to go to Hammond to a Bears game?
2: Absolutely. And they won't have to just drive. There's talk about boat transportation because we have a Hammond Marina that's less than a half a mile away from the stadium location. We have rail lines now, and there's a talk about a rail spur that goes from the newly created expansion we did here in Hammond of the South Shore line that'll get you to the stadium as well. So not only is it a 20-25 minute drive from downtown Chicago, you could also take a boat and a train to get to this location as well.
1: And by the way, also, the Hammond spot is only 20 minutes away from legal edibles, by the way. I just thought I'd put that in there. So whether you're going to Illinois or Michigan, I just thought I'd throw that in there.
2: Yeah, I don't know what you're talking about. It's illegal in Indiana.
1: And more with Mayor McDermott just a bit. 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
3: Sunshine, storms, tornadoes, maybe snow. Sometimes all in the same week. Spring in Indiana. Good news. The Weather Authority just arrived.
4: Storms begin to develop off towards west. They're going to ride in for the evening rush hour.
3: The entire Fox 59 team are now part of 93 WIBC with Indiana's most accurate forecast when Indiana's weather is anything but predictable. The Weather Authority, now on 93 WIBC. Stay in the know while you're on the go.
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1: Folks will be down in Indianapolis for the Democratic State Convention, a contested Secretary of State's race. You have Bo Bye versus Blythe Potter. Bo Bye, the more, obviously from a family tradition, Birch Bye, Evan Bye. We've got Blythe Potter sort of represents sort of that progressive wing of your party. What are you hearing from your fellow Democrats?
2: It's hard to not notice what's going on with Bo Bye as far as, you know, he comes to town, he's raising millions of dollars for a race that really doesn't draw that much interest. I mean, I think Bo's raised over $2 million at this point, which is an enormous amount of money for a Secretary of State's race. And Blythe and a lot of people in Blythe's position, when Bo walked into town, a lot of people in Blythe's position would have probably folded up her tent and said, you know, I can't beat this guy. You got to give Blythe credit because she didn't walk away. And, you know, she proved that she's a veteran, meaning she was an Army vet. And she dug down and campaigned even harder once Bo came around. And it's been a really interesting campaign to watch these two go at it. And I think it's getting real personal, obviously, towards the end. But personally, I mean, I think Blythe's great. I really do. I like her. I think she's a great candidate. I just don't see how she could overcome the money and the institutional advantage that Bo Bye has. I just don't see how she can. And if she does, God bless her. But it would be a major surprise if Bo Bye didn't win at the convention this weekend.
1: One of the things I've noticed was in the criticism of Bo Bye, you know, it's terms, you know, Nepo baby, he's run on his name, hasn't lived in Indiana, he came back here to run, blah, blah, blah, blah. And also the fact that we can't let, quote, unquote, the establishment win, whoever the establishment is these days. Obviously, you know, in politics, criticism is criticism. How do you folks respond to that? Or how does Bo respond to that at all?
2: You know, I hope he's not really thinking about it too much, because one of the things I've learned, and I've been doing this longer than Bo, is you can't get bogged down on people's negative comments because they're everywhere. You know, Abdul, you're a great radio host, and I guarantee you don't really dig in to read the comments about the stuff you say, because it's sort of depressing.
1: It's kind of funny.
2: I do find it funny also, but sometimes it gets me down, and I really stop doing that. I don't like reading the comments. I don't even like reading the good stuff about me, because if you believe the good stuff, then you believe the bad stuff as well. So if Bo was asking me for advice, I would tell him not to read that stuff and just to stay on message, because I think the purpose of all these negative comments are to knock the candidate off message, and it works well. And if you ignore it, they can't knock you off your message. But, you know, they said the same thing about me. My father was a big elected official in Northwest Indiana when I ran, and it's something that you have to overcome. And now the funny thing is, I've, you know, 23 years later, nobody talks about my dad anymore. They're just mad at me. And one day, you know, they'll stop talking about Bo being a Nepo baby, and one day they'll have problems personally with Bo himself. But right now, all they have is to talk about his dad and things of that nature. So
1: obviously, but you guys got to get through a Democratic state convention. How about the general election? Is Bo Bye the candidate to beat Diego Morales, assuming Diego Morales is a nominee?
2: I don't think I don't know much about the Republican Party. I don't, but I'd be shocked. I think the Republicans would be making a huge mistake if Diego walked out the nominee personally. Because if they do nominate Diego, I think Bo Bye has a heck of a chance to become the first Democratic elected official statewide in a long time. He's got the financing. He's got the great name. He's got great looks, great energy. He's working hard. He's got a good team. So I think that Bo Bye would be Diego. I really do. But the interesting question is, if Diego is not the nominee, and whoever walks out as the nominee, what happens between Bo Bye and that person? You know, it's interesting for me to watch Bo. I'm watching a guy with every advantage you could have running Indiana. And, you know, if he wins, I think it's going to give the Democratic Party a lot of hope that it's possible to get these seats again. And if Bo Bye doesn't win, that could be very devastating for a lot of Democrats in Indiana as well. Because if Bo Bye can't win with all these advantages, you know, who can, you know?
1: And how does Bo, and I'm assuming the logic and rationale has always been that Diego

0: probably be the nominee, obviously, with Dave Shelton, with Max Engling, and it's how the convention works that may not necessarily be written in the stars. But if Diego is not the nominee, how does the strategy change?
1: I mean, I think, you know, what's funny is Diego recently mentioned at one of the campaign stops, and we picked that up off of my podcast, off of your report, that I forgot where, I think he was in Johnson County, and Diego came in, gave a speech, and left.
0: Hancock County.
1: Yeah. And then, you know, the interesting thing about that is Diego was talking about all the Democrats are confused, you know, they're getting on me about leaving early. They're getting on me about this. I mean, what Diego doesn't realize is the Democrats want him to be the nominee because we think that Beau could beat him. Now, the question is, if it's another nominee coming out of the Republican convention, it's definitely going to be a harder race, in my opinion. So I think most Democrats, if they were being honest with you, would tell you we want Diego to be the victor so that Beau Bike could beat him and, you know, and give us all hope and we'd have a statewide elected official again.
0: Any thoughts on your former colleague, Greg Ballard, entering the race? Looks like the mayor will likely have the signatures to get on the ballot. How do you think he impacts the race as well?
1: I'm happy about it. I think that we need more choices in Indiana. I think that the two-party system's failing us in a lot of cases. It fails me because sometimes I feel like I'm out on an island by myself. I don't know who represents me sometimes. And I think if we get more Hoosiers choices, a third party, I think it's a good thing personally. And I always like Greg. And I think Greg likes me. And it takes courage to go off and start your own party. And, you know, I wish him the best. I really do.
0: Speaking of taking, do you think he takes more from Diego and maybe disenfranchised Republicans or maybe disenfranchised Democrats?
1: He named it the Lincoln Party. So I think he's probably going to be taking some of the disaffected Republicans. I think it definitely a bit. But, you know, even a guy like me, I'm looking over there like, wow, if this really takes off, we have a third choice that's a legitimate option in Indiana. I mean, I don't think that's a horrible thing personally. I think that's where we're heading in America. It seems like the two-party system has been failing us in the country, and I don't think Indiana is any exception to that.
0: Something else, too, I wanted to pick your brain real quick before I let you go here. You know as well as I do that under Indiana election law, the election boards are run by the county, by the party that won that particular county, which mm-hmm. is why Marion County has a Democratic-controlled election board and Hamilton County has a Republican-controlled election board. If Beau Bike wins, how do you think that changes the dynamics of our election boards? I tell people election boards are where the rubber hits the road on
1: sure.
0: so many local issues.
1: Mm-hmm. Absolutely. I mean, it does give the Democrats advantages. I'm trying to, what is the state election board again? How many people are on that?
0: Three people election board, two from the Secretary of State's candidate won, and one from the minority party.
1: I mean, that's a huge advantage. I never really thought about that point of it, to be honest with you. I do realize in the counties, you know, obviously we have election boards in the counties and you have two from the Republican chairman, two from the Democratic chairman, and the tiebreaker is the county clerk. So usually if you're a Democratic county, Democrats call the shots, like in Lake County. You know, that's an interesting thought about Beau becoming on the election board. It could give Democrats a lot more pull than we've had.
0: Hey, this is what I'm here for, old friend. Just something to think about.
1: I love it.
0: On a regular basis.
1: That's why you're the best, man. I love your show.
0: We try. Our guest on the program has been a good friend, Hammond Mayor Tom McDermott. You can hear his podcast. I'll give you a couple minutes to promote your show.
1: Sure. Left of Center podcast. 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We start. We're live on Facebook and YouTube and all that. And I've been doing the show for 6 years now, you know, modeling myself after Abdul here, trying to do our best. But it's a fun show about news. And it's a funny look at current events, basically. So it's a great show.
0: And what's going on in the region. That's one of the best podcasts to do it. So,
1: Mr.
0: Mayor, my friend, Tom, always good to chat with you. I will see you probably Saturday. By the way, I'll be in and out of the convention because there's a comic book convention literally in the convention center, as well as you guys doing your convention. So I'm kind of running back and forth.
1: Thanks, Abdul. It's great to see you. Thanks for inviting me to the show.
0: Thank you.
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10: Fox News, I'm Gianna Gelosi. President Trump signaling that a deal with Iran could be right around the corner, but not everybody is willing to wait as four House Republicans joined all Democrats voting to limit the president's Iran war powers.
11: The House of Representatives voted 215 to 208 to pass the War Powers Act resolution that symbolically aims to restrict President Trump from taking additional military action against Iran.
10: As Fox's Trey Yings, votes are still being counted in California in the races for governor and mayor of Los Angeles in the governor's race.
12: The latest numbers from the Associated Press show Hilton with about 28% of the vote. Democrat Javier Becerra is in second place of nearly 26%. And fellow Democrat Tom Steyer is in third place with roughly 20%.
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0: Well, and apart from the Democratic State Convention being in town this weekend, we also have, ladies and gentlemen, Indiana Comic-Con, the big giant comic book convention for dorks and geeks and more dorks. And so join us to talk about that is the second biggest dork in the entire universe. I'm the biggest one in the entire universe. Our good friend Mike Costello, co-owner of Downtown Comics, three locations in and around the Indianapolis area. So, Mike, my friend, how's it going?
20: It's going great, Abdul. Thank you. I'm knee deep into getting ready for the con. So, yeah.
0: Okay. So explain to our audience, if you could, what is Comic-Con versus what is Pop-Con versus what is Gen-Con? Because all these cons going on around here, sometimes they tend to run together.
20: They do. And I guess there is crossover, definitely. But while a Pop-Con focuses on popular culture in general, so it could have literally anything, you know, toys, games, usually more focused on celebrities and stuff like that, especially voice actors. That's a big place if you're into that kind of thing. Gen Con is strictly games. That they've locked that down. You want to play games, you go to Gen Con. That's it. Board games, card games, miniature games, even video games. That's where you go. Comic-Con is supposed to be obviously about comic books and comic book culture. And for the most part, I would say about 50 to 60% of the room is that. But then, of course, at all of these cons, as they've grown over the years, you get that smattering of the popular culture stuff. So you get your toys, you get your bootleg DVDs, which I think are still being sold, even though that seems like a real anachronistic item there. And of course, you get celebrities, lots of celebrities now. So that's a big part of it also. So there's your difference. So if you do like comic books, the Comic-Con is the one to go to. So,
0: and by the way, those bootleg DVDs, I have a whole bunch of them. The old really cheesy 1960s, early 70s Japanese Godzilla, Ultraman, Space Giants. I have all that stuff in a box somewhere. So
20: yes, my first foray into anime came at the expense of bootleg Japanese, not dubbed, just in Japanese. So that's where my anime, my small love of anime came from, is getting those movies.
0: You see, mine was English. It was Star Blazers and Prince Planet and G-Force.
20: Okay. That was Ninja Scroll and Akira and what is it? Lotos War, I think, was a big one for me. Anyway, yeah.
0: Yeah. Yeah, so I would think it's interesting how comics have sort of it's not just for comic books aren't just for little kids anymore, so to speak.
20: No, you know, and I would say that starting in about the late 80s, that's when the change started. But now, again, to explain this to people, I really just bring up the example of as if you walk into, even though those are getting rare and rare, a Borders bookstore, let's say, or a Half Price Books, you're going to get whatever subject you want. There's a book about it. So if you're into cooking, there's books about cooking. There's books about history. There's horror. There's sci-fi. There's fantasy. There's superheroes. And that's what comic books are now. And then there's young and there's old. We have board books for the smallest of kids. And we have material that you wouldn't want to show your 18-year-old teenager because it's a little too adult. So there's something for everyone. And yeah, it's not just superheroes. So again, there's a lot of other genres. Just like TV, just like movies. So,
0: and I think it's interesting because you're absolutely right. You have like the little small like golden books, you know, Superman's First Adventure versus, hey, this book should be in a brown paper bag.
20: Yeah. Yeah, exactly. And it could be, you know, sometimes, you know, it's not Superman, of course, but there are characters that run the gambit of, the small, you want the young kids version or you want the old man version or the more mature man version, I guess.
0: Mike Costello, our guest on the program today. Mike is one of the co-owners of Downtown Comics, and with Indiana Comic-Con in town this weekend, we figured we'd take a little trip to get away from the usual politics and political craziness That is our world these days, and to talk about relaxing, totally geek out on the whole comic book culture.
20: I thought you brought me on to talk about politics. No, we're not doing that. All right, that's fine.
0: But actually, but it's funny you bring that up because comic books actually have had a political streak to them, even though it may not necessarily be obvious. Whether it was back in the 1930s and 40s, Superman versus the Ku Klux Klan. Fast forward to characters like the Black Panther, a big movie title, but it was actually a Marvel superhero back in the mid-1960s.
20: Yes, of course the X-Men is kind of the example you point to on real life political situations being put into a superhero motif or whatever. And I would say while some stuff was, I think the X-Men was a little more sneaky. There have been times throughout comic book history where it's pretty obvious. It may not have been obvious maybe at the moment that it was out, but you look back on it, you read something from 5, 10, 15 years ago, you're like, oh, okay, I know what was going on back then. This is what everyone was, upset about or having a problem with or whatever, whether it's, the Incredible Hulk with a special, HIV issue or the drug issues of the 70s with Green Arrow's sidekick or Spider-Man. They're pretty out front about it, we want to talk about this and we're going to use comics to do it.
0: And it's funny, my friend, to bring that up because I'll never forget. It was like an old Fantastic Four comic book, Mr. Fantastic, guy who stretches, the Thing, the Rock, the Invisible Girl, Invisible Woman, and the Human Torch. And they're fighting a Russian villain called the Red Ghost.
20: Yes.
0: And the Red Ghost, he has like these apes that go through like the cosmic rays, like the Fantastic Four, to get all these superpowers.
20: Yep.
0: And by the way, the Invisible Girl, her job was to get captured, by the way. That was kind of point number one, which I thought was kind of, but then again, it's 1962, so...
20: Notice without you even thinking about it, you're referring to her as Invisible Girl, which yes. is what she was back then, and it wasn't until the 80s that they actually said, wait a minute, you're not really a girl, you're a woman, so, and they changed the name, so yeah. Certainly comics weren't always the bellwether of what we would consider, stuff changes, so...
0: And also in that same issue... like I said, she's fighting the Red Ghost's apes, and she feeds them, and she says this one thing, like, they aren't evil, they're just being subjected by their evil communist masters. They need freedom. I was like, oh my God, you've got to be.
20: Yeah, like I said, sometimes it's not subtle.
0: Yeah, because whether it was the Fantastic Four, and also go to the Vietnam era, because they really didn't talk about the Vietnam War per se, but in the Spider-Man comic book, and one of his best friends went off to go fight Vietnam. And Peter Parker says, I can't believe this, an enemy don't know or don't hate for that matter. Like, there it is once again.
20: Yeah. I mean, the Punisher is, at least started out as kind of a returning soldier allegory, PTSD kind of thing. So, yeah.
0: And so, also, too, like I said, throwing the Incredible Hulk and the AIDS crisis, throwing the She-Hulk and even Wonder Woman's actually changed over time as well, from the 1940s up until today.
20: Oh, yeah. Oh, certainly. Yes. Yes. There's been whole books written about it. So,
0: and some rather interesting stories about the guy who invented Wonder Woman, too. We'll save that for another time. Lots of bondage, ladies and gentlemen. We'll just leave it at that.
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0: Our guest on the program today is our good friend Michael Costello. Mike is the co-owner of Downtown Comics and with Indiana Comic Con here this weekend. We're just totally having a little bit of fun, getting away from the politics as usual, just talking comic books and culture and the whole nine yards. Mike, something else I thought was interesting in the comic book universe, how the Marvel and DC films have sort of re-energized the industry.
20: Yeah, well, I think that was certainly the big, you know, you can kind of break up the rise of comic books through the ages in terms of popular knowledge, I guess. So, you know, the man and woman on the street that has never partaken of it still knows that these things exist. But I would say that, up until the big movement of superheroes from 2008 through, you know, today, even where, it became like video games were. Video games were very niche in the 70s and 80s. You hid the fact that you played video games because only a certain segment of the population played video games. But then once the 90s hit and video game consoles became, you know, fairly cheap forms of entertainment, and they made games for all ages, including women, and it just became, you know, home computers, and then you had the handheld devices. And now it's not uncommon to say that, you know, while, you know, 50% of Americans had maybe a TV in their home in the 1950s, And now it's pretty much 99%. You know, there was probably 50% of the population had video games in their home in the 1970s and 80s, but now it's pretty much 100%. You know, whether you play them or not, you probably have some sort of video game system. Well, it's the same with comic knowledge. There's a lot of people that didn't know comics existed, or if they did, that they'd stop being published. But, you know, by the time, you know, the 2010s ended, I don't think there's very much anyone, especially in America, that doesn't know that comic books exist, you know, whether they like them or not. They know they exist. They know they're sold. So, you know, that's the kind of popular medium that's become. It's become like a fourth or fifth medium. You know, it used to be like a non-entity, but now it is it's its own genre of entertainment, I guess.
0: Well, my wife, lovely Mrs. Shabazz, kind of wishes that it was a non-entity in our household.
20: Well, you know, like any hobby, Abdul, as I always say, you just ask the significant other the thing that they like to spend money on, and then you just shake your head and go, "You'd spend money on that?" And then, you know, it's whatever, you know, everything costs money, and you get to pick, you know, so.
0: Of course, I'll never forget my friend. One time, I was going through some rather expensive books, and my wife was like, "Honey, how much is that book worth?" Like, "Oh, a few thousand dollars or some change." Like, "Really? Like, if I needed a kidney, would you sell it?" Like, "Well, sweetie, let's put it this way. I love you, but but I can always remarry and get another copy of Avengers number 4, the first modern-day appearance of Captain America. That'd be kind of hard to find." And then after I woke up, everything was just fine. So,
20: right. Yeah. She didn't take your kidney, because that's right.
0: She learned. Let's put it this way. That woman can take a frying pan and be Captain America like nobody's business. We'll just kind of leave it at that. Michael Sell, co-owner of Downtown Comics, with us for a few minutes on the program today as Indiana Comic Con is in town. Mike, I want to say comics as a medium, primarily a book medium, has also had to adapt to the electronic format as well.
20: It did. There was a huge push in the early 2000s to push it digitally, because that's what they thought the future of the medium was. And I mean, I don't know. I don't know what exactly the book market is, percentage of books that are bought and printed versus what are, you know, downloaded for your Kindle or whatever. But I think after the kind of decade of the initial fervor on it, it's leveled off or even gone down to a point where it's not an issue anymore, at least on a retailing perspective like ours. Like, it is out there, certainly. But it never grew to the point where it threatened the business model of the print media. Let's put it that way. So
0: yes, because it's funny you bring that up, because I remember buying a couple of books, comic books, digital wise, and it just didn't feel right.
20: Yeah, I mean, certainly the younger you are, maybe, and introduced, because screens are so common, it's almost like you put a screen in front of a kid today before you put a piece of printed material in front of them sometimes, you know. So it's very possible that this next generation that is raised on screens, it's not a big deal to them. I know that manga has a much higher percentage in terms of digital reach.
0: So what manga actually is?
20: Japanese, the Eastern form of comics, basically, usually black and white. In terms of print, black and white, maybe online they're colored. But black and white, sold in large volumes, 40, 50 pages, compared to the small 22 page comics that Western comics are made in, done as volumes. They tend to have complete stories with a beginning, middle, and an end. Some will last 10 volumes. Others, I mean, you know, the big ones have gone 100 plus volumes and are still going. So, so just the art form is much more visual. And I guess the way that the art is drawn lends itself to maybe, a digital type medium. You know, so And I think just the way that they're consumed, I think it does lead more people to read those digitally maybe than the print. But I still don't think it affects the print, but I think there's a higher percentage of, because it also manga skews younger also. So that would be another reason.
0: Mike, I'll with us for a couple of minutes on the program today. So Mike, as we look forward to the future of comic books and of course the comic book, industry, what are you and our good friend, Doug Stevenson, the other co-owner of, Downtown Comics, what sort of trends do you folks look at, to sort of keep the doors open?
10: Oh, that's a tough question.
20: I mean, the economy being good would be number one. That's always a positive. I think the biggest thing that we're always looking at is the stuff that's out of our hands. The concept of the cost of the product itself, which is out of our hands. Obviously inflation and the cost of just printing paper products is consistently going up.
0: And tariffs, by the way.
20: And tariffs, yeah. And so, while I think that the price of comics is inside the inflationary rise, so I still think it doesn't go up as fast as inflation would probably tell it to, there's still that problem. And then there's the problem of the fact that the two major companies are owned by giant conglomerates, of which the comic book sector of their business model is literally a line item on a giant spreadsheet. And at any time, these companies can decide it's not worth it to keep doing it. You know, they could just decide to say, well, I mean, we've got enough movies out there. The IP's fine. Do we really need to make more Superman comics? We got plenty of Superman movies or whatever, you know? So, do I think that's going to happen? No, I don't. Well, part of the reason is because it's so small, it's almost like they're not going to bother with it. Yeah. It's not worth tinkering with something that's such a small part. And it does make them money. You know, it's kind of like changing their cushions, but it still makes them money.
1: 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Now I got to go back over and go cover Comic Con and also cover this Democratic State Convention. 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You folks take care. Talk to you next week. Bye bye.
11: Sunshine, storms, tornadoes, maybe snow. Sometimes all in the same week. Ah, spring in Indiana. Good news. The Weather Authority just arrived.
12: Storms begin to develop off towards west. They're going to ride in for the evening rush hour.
11: The entire Fox 59 team are now part of 93 WIPC with Indiana's most accurate forecast when Indiana's weather is anything but predictable. The Weather Authority, now on 93 WIPC. Stay in the know while you're on the go.
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22: More missiles were flying. I'm Carmen Roberts, Fox News. The U.S. and Iran exchanged fire overnight in the latest test of the fragile ceasefire, with tensions staying high in the Strait of Hormuz. U.S. military says it downed 4 Iranian drones launched toward the Strait and U.S. Gulf allies. Fox's Jeff Paul has more from Dubai.
23: Iran once again firing over both ballistic missiles and drones on their neighbors here in the Gulf, raising questions over the future of a possible peace deal between the U.S. and Iran. Now, U.S. CENTCOM confirming those strikes happening after its forces struck Iranian radar sites and shot down 4 one-way attack drones. U.S. officials say Iran then fired 7 ballistic missiles towards both Kuwait and Bahrain. CENTCOM confirming 6 of those missiles were intercepted and the 7th did not reach its intended target. Now, Iran continues to leverage what's happening in Lebanon. Despite a U.S.-backed ceasefire, Israeli forces and Iranian-backed militant group Hezbollah are still exchanging strikes. Iran's foreign minister says if the fighting doesn't stop in Lebanon, then the entire war could restart.
22: Pakistan's interior ministers traveling to Tehran to try to revive stalled peace talks. Days after the primary elections in California, election workers are still counting mail-in ballots for the governor's race and the Los Angeles mayoral race. Early returns suggest that Republican Steve Hilton, a former Fox News host, could advance to the November general election to face Democrat Xavier Becerra. And Hilton tells Fox News California faces avoidable challenges.
24: It's a terrible combination, actually, of complete incompetence and ideological extremism. You've got the far left insanity and utter uselessness. And that's why we've ended up where we are.
22: State says the ballot counting will continue for up to 30 days. 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
31: Do they believe the team is coming to the Hoosier State? I'm Jake McDaniel. Here's what's trending this hour. With the Chicago Bears moving closer to building a new stadium in Northwest Indiana, sports analysts and fans say Illinois dropped the ball in the battle for the Bears, including this man who spoke to Fox 59.
32: They should have taken this a little more serious, with a little more urgency. I get there's a lot of things going on, but this is what you do.
31: The Bears Board of Directors voted on Thursday to move forward with stadium development plans in Hammond. There's no set spot on where a stadium would go, but the city pitched a site at its public golf course at Wolf Lake. Sergeant Nathaniel Thomas was with the Indiana National Guard and the Indianapolis Fire Department, and he suddenly died on Thursday. At the time he died, he was on orders in North Carolina. Thomas's peers say he was a trusted brother and a dedicated civilian, and he is survived by his wife, five children, parents, sister, and grandfather. And fighting crime is the goal of an idea that Indianapolis Mayor Joe Hogsett and Carmel Mayor Sue Finkham came up with. Here's John Herrick.
0: On Friday, both Hogsett and Finkham released a joint statement that said they'll co-host a regional Mayor's Public Safety Partnership Summit. That summit will meet multiple times during the year, but the schedule on when has yet to be decided. Mayors from cities and towns in Johnson, Marion, Morgan, Shelby counties, and more will be asked to bring their police chief to join the discussions. For places that don't have a mayor, the police chief and the most senior civilian leader will get an invite. John Herrick, 93 WIBC Mobile News.
31: 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Now the forecast from the American Standard Cooling Weather Center.
3: Tonight, mild with low of 70 degrees, and then on Sunday, less in coverage of rainfall, but keep an eye out for some storms, especially in the afternoon. Forecast high of 86. I'm Fox 59 meteorologist Ethan Rosick for 93 WIBC.
4: 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And President Trump agrees.
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5: Let's also ensure that members of Congress cannot corruptly profit from using insider information. 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
6: IBV.

0: So this right here is a cigar that I was introduced to almost by accident. It was a cigar in one of my favorite lounges in the world, which is Blend, located in Indianapolis, Indiana, where we are. There's also a location down in the Woodlands. There's also a location in Pittsburgh. And while I can't say that everything that Kellner has done has been something that I'm in favor of, you don't deny the name. So when it comes out of the Kellner factory, you're like, yeah, we'll give that a go. It's Eat, Drink, Smoke. I'm Tony Katz, and that right there is America's favorite amateur drinker, Fingers Malloy, and this right here is the Stoic Equanimity. Now, Stoicism is something that I favor. I like the idea of controlling one's emotions. I like the idea of understanding concepts of sacrifice and responsibility. I think everybody should be reading the Meditations by Marcus Aurelius. What do you think about Stoicism, Fingers?
1: I think one of the great Stoicism experts, of course, was Mel Sharples, who used to always tell Flo on Alice, kiss my grits. And then said, no, she said
0: Flo
1: kiss my grits.
0: Yeah, who said kiss
1: yeah,
0: my
1: I
0: grits?
1: Yeah, I get Flo and Mel mixed up. He would say stow it.
0: Ah. Wow, that was a long reach. That was not effortless. I just want to say that.
1: 45-second setup, completely crapped the bed on the punchline.
0: Not the cigar. They have a series of cigars, the Courage, the Justice, the Wisdom, and the Moderation, all depending on size. This is the 6x52, which means it's 6 inches long. Always makes Fingers Malloy laugh. And the ring gauge is a 52, the diameter of the cigar, or how thick it is around. Again, with the laughter. So a 64 ring gauge would be a full 1 inch around. This is a Corojo wrapper, and in it is a Criollo 98. So there is a lot of richness, a lot of spice that you're going to be seeing from this. But can I just say for the record?
1: I know where you're going with this.
0: You could use this to break open a car window.
1: Yeah.
0: Holy crap.
1: It is beefy.
0: My God. But it's not in the size. It's all in the weight. It has an atomic weight. You feel that thing everywhere. This is a, by the way, a very, very pretty wrapper here with this Ecuadorian Corojo, the Dominican Criollo 98 in the binder. And the filler is a mix of Dominican and Ecuadorian, some stuff from the United States and some stuff that they don't tell you about, you know, space age polymers, as Fingers would say.
1: It's true.
0: The wrapper is brown with like a Jackson Pollocking of black. And that's a lot of oil. It's not suede. There's not grit. There's a lot of slippery oil going on here on this.
1: Yeah, and we just, well, you haven't actually lit your cigar yet. Right, I lit mine about 3-4 minutes ago and got a nice bit of spice right off the bat.
0: What's wrong with my lighter?
1: Uh-oh, what happened?
0: My lighter's out.
1: Oh, no.
0: My lighter's dead. I'll try.
1: Oh, here. You have this right here. Yeah, look, that produces fire, too.
0: It's the world of tomorrow today.
1: That's true. Nice little bit of spice at the light, backed with a little bit of creaminess and some wood. But, man, I can't get over just how hefty this thing is.
0: It's crazy.
1: Got great hand feel. And I'm going to be interested to see if that spice kind of dissipates or if it builds as we go further into the first third of the cigar.
0: Yeah, so I'm right now lighting mine and my lighter is out. I don't even know why.
1: I gave you another lighter.
0: I know
1: there.
0: You did, but I was just, you know, I can do it.
1: Are you stubborn?
0: No, Mom, I can do it. Anyway.
1: And then he took the lighter and put it on his side of the table. So yeah. Now I'm lighterless.
0: Struggle is real. So I've had this before. I won't lie. This was one of our cigars that we picked for the Indianapolis 500. Of course, being in Indianapolis, we do a list every year of the cigars for the track. And we said we were going to review these on the show. It's a very pretty piece. And what I like about it is that while it does have that spice, it isn't playing in an overwhelming place. The thickness, the heaviness of the cigar, I think actually plays into the enjoyment. Because it just fits perfectly in the hand, that 52, that we are very much in alignment on this. Although we do love Lanceros, 48-52 is where we play. We're not in the 56s. We don't play into the comical sizes of cigars. This is it, and this is really the top of the range for me. I really don't even like to be in the 52. I'd rather be in the 50. I'd rather be in the 48. But you feel like you're holding on to something.
1: Yeah.
0: And the draw on this works outrageously well. And that initial bit of spice, you know, you talk about getting some wood in there and a little bit of creaminess in there. I don't even know if I get a creaminess.
1: Really?
0: Off the bat, there's definitely a little bit of pepper. There's definitely a little bit of wood. There's a richness to an earth that's happening there. It's just a really nice, okay. I've had cigars before, and this is playing on all the palate levels. You know, I'm not talking about me. Of course I've had a cigar before. But that's what's happening here. It's playing, like, in a bunch of different spots, and I don't know where it's going to settle. And I think that's the way people are going to feel about the cigar in the beginning, and that's kind of enjoyable. Where is this going to go? So you're up for the journey.
1: Can we do a little inside baseball right
0: if
1: now?
0: You would.
1: And don't mind us, Eat, Drink, Smoke Nation. We'll get to outside baseball in just a second. But It's criminal that we aren't doing the show outside today.
0: Yeah, we have gorgeous weather as we're recording today in Indianapolis, as we record in the Eat, Drink, Smoke studio. Sponsorship's now available. And do you find that weather gives you a better or worse cigar experience?
1: Oh, better. Absolutely.
0: But it's not about the flavor. It's about where you are. It's about your comfort.
1: It isn't so much of what we do when it comes to enjoying a cigar based on the whole entire experience. You mention it all the time. What did you eat today? What did you drink that day? What have you experienced that day? And weather plays a huge part of it.
0: Does it change flavor for you? You know, we talk about getting the notebooks out, right? And you should do that. Get your notebook out. What did you eat today? What did you drink today? The weather affects palate. So yes, it does. And then take the cigar, break it up into thirds. First third, second third, and final third. And then what are the flavors you got out of each third of the cigar? Write them down in your notebook. Any notebook will do. And when you try this cigar a month or 3 months or 6 months from now, you do it again, you compare your notes, get an idea of your through lines. What were the flavors that you really liked and really enjoyed? And then you're like, okay, I like that kind of cigar, or I like the tobaccos in that cigar. And then you can look for other things just like it.
1: I'll tell you where weather does have an impact on my palate, and this is totally immature on my part. But if the weather is awful, it puts you in a mood to maybe you're a little more critical of things. Where if it's a nice day, something may happen with your cigar, you know, flavor profile wise, where it may not exactly hit your normal spots, but you're like, it's such a beautiful weather. Yeah, this cigar is not bad. If the weather's crap, you may be a little extra critical about that cigar.
0: Do you not find that when the weather's more humid, you like something spicier? When the weather is, what's the word I'm looking for? When the weather is
1: drier,
0: you want something sweeter. Colder, you want something richer. Stuff like that.
1: I feel like time of day matters more to me than the weather when it comes to something like that. I don't like to start out the day with a spicy cigar. I like to end the day with a spicy cigar, something milder in the morning, things like that. Weather not necessarily has an impact. Time of day for me.
0: No.
1: You?
0: Sometimes.
1: Yeah.
0: We should get into that. The Stoic Equanimity is what we're smoking. Is this in your humidor? We will discuss that. Keep it right here. It's Eat, Drink, Smoke.
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1: What I'm looking for. Stay in business, considering everybody looked at this idea that non-meat should be meat and said, no, that's not meat. 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No, thank you. No, thank you. And they said that what we should do is we should become a beverage company that focuses on protein drinks.
2: Okay, so if I'm understanding you correctly.
1: And you are.
2: The company that was making non-meat products.
1: Plant-based meat is what the kids say.
2: Okay. They're now making non-beverage products.
1: No. Beverages are beverages.
2: Oh.
1: But the CEO and president, Ethan Brown, saying that the company is uniquely positioned, as reported by fooddive.com, where I get all my Food Dive news. I stole your line.
2: It's okay.
1: They think they can compete in the rapidly expanding functional beverage market because of their experience with formulating with plant-based proteins. Now, maybe...
2: Ethan Brown, CEO.
1: Yes.
2: He got the gig because it said on his LinkedIn he was really good at moving chairs.
1: On the Titanic?
2: Yes.
1: Look at you. So this is called Beyond Immerse. 20 grams of protein, 7 grams of fiber, antioxidants, and electrolytes, which is what plants crave. And then you've got peach mango flavor, lemon lime flavor, and orange tangerine flavor, and all of them high in vitamin C.
2: Wow. They would have a better chance of selling beverages if they flipped the script. They had barbecue ribs flavored beverage, brisket flavored beverage.
1: Right.
2: They flipped the script. That's what they should have done. Meat flavored beverages, Tony. That would have shocked the world.
1: I honestly don't think why we're, I haven't figured out why we're not doing that. That is a genius, genius idea. I must admit, this is not a bad idea. There's nothing wrong with this. I mean, they've brought on as board members the former CFO of Coke. They have the founder of Honest Tea and the Boston Beer founder, Jim Cook, Sam Adams.
2: Okay.
1: That's some serious people. That's some.
2: But it's not the Coke person who came up with New Coke.
1: No, that person went immediately to go work in the marketing at Bud Light. You should ask them how it worked out.
2: By the way. New Coke references and Alice. I have my finger on the pulse of pop culture.
1: Yes, you do. So, coming up next, Zima.
2: Have you, you know, you and I are kind of in the same camp when it comes to a lot of this stuff with the vegetarian, fake meat product kind of thing. Right. Oh, I'm sorry, plant-based.
1: Thank you.
2: I don't want to offend anyone.
1: Fake meat! Excuse me.
2: Have you tried any of the Beyond Meat product?
1: I must have at least once because I sure as hell didn't do it twice.
2: I believe it was Beyond Meat that signed a deal with Burger King. Did they not?
1: Was that Impossible Burger?
2: Oh, it could have been Impossible Burger, but it was a plant-based meat patty.
1: Yes.
2: And a plant-based patty.
1: It was still a terrible idea. That is right.
2: I freely admit, though, I really didn't notice much of a difference.
1: You have said before there's so much slop on it. It slides down the same.
2: The
1: you have
2: Whopper, no way. They've got like 72 tables, actually ladles of mayonnaise that they put on the burger. You don't even really notice. But other than that, I don't really know. I get upset. Over the weekend, I got a breakfast sandwich from a chain.
1: I am shocked. I am shocked to learn this information.
2: And I bit into the sandwich. It was a sausage, egg, and cheese bagel from a chain bagel place. I won't mention their name because it's quite popular, but they aren't a sponsor of the show, and I don't want them to think that I'm just bad-mouthing them.
1: Right.
2: But I bit into the sandwich, very excited to get the breakfast sandwich with the sausage,

0: egg. And let's face it, really some of the finest bagels in America, Tony.
1: Oh,
0: as a bagel expert, you would
1: yes.
0: know.
1: They call me Mr. Bialy.
0: And biting into the bagel sandwich, and I start to get a little bit disappointed in the flavor, and I look up at the menu, and I realize that they use turkey sausage.
1: Oh.
0: I can't do turkey sausage, let alone plant-based sausage.
1: Here is where I sit. This is a protein drink. My question is, if you connect beyond, they call it Beyond Immersed. That's what they call the drink line. If you connect that to Beyond Meat, is that appetizing? That's number one. And that's a serious question. I'm not trying to screw around there. And here's number two. What is the market for a protein drink versus an energy drink? And as a serious question, I don't have the answer. If we talk about Monster, Red Bull, Ghost, these things are about caffeine. These things are about energy. If we talk about protein drinks, we're usually talking about protein shakes.
0: Yeah.
1: There's a market for the protein beverage.
0: Does it say whether or not it's carbonated?
1: Gosh, good question.
0: My question is, you know, when you hear people talk about protein shakes, and listen, even though it does say on my Twitter profile at Fingers Moy. Oh, I'm sorry, X.
1: Right.
0: That I am a fitness expert. I'm not sure if this
1: expert
0: fitness expert.
1: So great.
0: I hear people talk about how these protein shakes, they have them, they consume them because it keeps them. They give them a sense of fullness throughout the day.
1: Right.
0: I don't know if you're doing something like this, would it give you that feeling?
1: I don't know.
0: You're full.
1: I don't know.
0: You get your protein.
1: So I was thinking about. I know the woman I quasi grew up with her, who does Push beverages. And you've never heard of Push? It's a smaller brand, and they're in the soda business. And they now have something called Simply Push. And by the way, I'm not paid to do this or anything else. It's that what they're pushing on that is. 45 calories, no artificial sweeteners, no artificial colors, no high fructose corn syrup. It's approved for like schools. So instead of kids buying a soda, they can buy something like this. Well, that I understand. That I get. That makes perfect sense to me. Right? So it's sweetened with cane sugar, with real cane sugar and monk fruit. I don't own any part of the business. No, just it's a very cool idea.
0: And maybe that's the end. If they get some sort of contract with school districts around the country to be able to put that in the vending machines.
1: Protein drinks? That's I guess I don't know the market. And that's what's kind of tripping me up here. But the other part is true. If you know this is Beyond Meat, is that appetizing?
0: I don't know, but I know I was just in my daughter's high school and I took a peek in their vending machine and it looked like something from a movie. None of the products are, I didn't recognize any of them.
1: Were there like sandwiches and things in there?
0: No, it was like packaged stuff I'd never seen before.
1: Maybe you should get out. Maybe you need a whole new vending machine kind of lifestyle. D-Drink Smoke.
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10: Fox News, I'm Gianna Gelosi. President Trump signaling that a deal with Iran could be right around the corner, but not everybody is willing to wait as four House Republicans joined all Democrats voting to limit the president's Iran war powers.
11: The House of Representatives voted 215 to 208 to pass the War Powers Act resolution that symbolically aims to restrict President Trump from taking additional military action against Iran.
10: As Fox's Trey Yings, votes are still being counted in California in the races for governor and mayor of Los Angeles in the governor's race.
12: The latest numbers from the Associated Press show Hilton with about 28% of the vote. Democrat Javier Becerra is in second place of nearly 26%. And fellow Democrat Tom Steyer is in third place with roughly 20%.
10: Fox's Madeline Rivera, America's listening to Fox News.
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0: Eat, drink, smoke. It is your cigar, bourbon, foodie extravaganza. I'm Tony Katz. That right there is America's favorite amateur drinker. Fingers Malloy. The stoic equanimity is what we are smoking. S-T-O-I-C. We are doing here what they call the justice on this, which is the 6x52. And Fingers, you've been smoking it well. Mine's been having a little tougher of a time, but I think it's me, so I'm not really too concerned about it. You are very impressed that you can set this thing down for like 9 years, pick it up, and then it's still lit.
1: My goodness. I mean, one of the things that we do while we do this show is, especially during commercial breaks, we set the cigar down, and sometimes it's for several minutes before we pick it back up, and we have to relight it, and sometimes it's tough to get it relit in a way that doesn't get you that ammonia taste because you got it too hot because you're frustrated that it went out. I have sat this cigar down sometimes for up to 5 minutes and picked it up, and I haven't had to touch it up once. And
0: now, but it does have two bands on it.
1: Oh.
0: So that's the negative. The positive, it stays lit, solid combustion, working very, very well. It is a nice stick. You know, I'm into the first, just into the first third. You're working on the second third of this. The pepper that's there certainly doesn't overwhelm. The wood that is there is nice. I think the wood is playing very well, and it's laying across the tongue. I think that the idea of some of that earthiness is really a conversation about the richness, and so I'm liking that quite a bit as well. All around, very, very easy, very, very simple cigar. I happen to be pairing mine. Excuse me.
1: Okay.
0: I just got choked up thinking about the coffee. I have it paired up with coffee. It's working very, very well for me. I like this cigar. I liked it the first time I had it, the second time I've had it, and now the seventh time I've had it.
1: Yeah, it's been a winner for me. That spice at the light, it's actually hanging around, and it's really, for me, it's sticking around towards the back of the throat.
0: Fingers Malloy, is this in your liquor cabinet? Is this in your humidor for $14 a stick?
1: Yes.
0: Really?
1: Yeah. Absolutely. I sometimes it's just the little things, Tony.
0: Yeah.
1: We talk about it all the time that if the cigar smoking experience feels like work,
0: right,
1: then what are we doing?
0: What's going on
1: there? Yeah. And the fact that the flavor profile is what I like. And then on top of it, nice even burn, low maintenance, the hand feel, the heft. $14 in this economy. And again, you know, with inflation, maybe we need to start reexamining what we're willing to pay for a cigar. $14, yes.
0: $12.99.
1: Well, then yeah, even more so.
0: That's what I wanted at. I'm being $2 ridiculous. I'm being $2 stupid on this. $13, not $15. That's where I want to be. So make me a deal. Make me an offer, and I'll buy three.
1: What are we doing here? Are we doing eBay?
0: Mm-hmm.
1: Oh,
0: let's make it happen. I'm gonna throw you a wild offer. It's a nice stick. It presents very, very well. It smokes very, very well. I like it. I think that it's worthy of your time, and it's worthy of your humidor for sure.
1: Have you been reexamining what you are? Well, look, of course, the running joke is money shmoney with you when it comes to cigars. But are you reexamining, you know, as things become more and more expensive?
0: I'm reexamining what I pay you. I'm reexamining everything. I got a quote today to paint the house.
1: Oh.
0: Right? The house has got a wood siding. And I said, it was painted. I was going to paint it, or I'm going to replace, you know, I'm going to do something to it. And I said, I wanted to get an idea. And then I got the quote. And I said, I need more $3 cigars in my life.
1: That's
0: dang.
1: That's what it is.
0: Well, you know, I live in a palatial estate.
1: When you own a four-story home.
0: Right.
1: You know, people have to get up on a ladder. They aren't just painting on step stools.
0: Correct.
1: So, you know, there's danger involved.
0: And then, of course, there's the upkeep of the moat.
1: There it is. You beat me to the moat joke.
0: If only I had a moat.
1: I'm telling you, though, it feels like that with everything. Everything. I cannot believe what I'm paying to refloor the flooring that I just put in a month ago. It's insane. LVP for like a little area, I feel like it was maybe $1,200, $1,300 just 4 years ago, and it's double that now. It's
0: you insane. Paid over $2,000?
1: Yes.
0: Stop.
1: Yes.
0: No. Hold on a second. How big of an area is this?
1: 800 square feet.
0: Oh, okay. That's much bigger than I thought it was. I thought it was just the bathroom. I didn't realize
1: no.
0: it was the LVP. Okay, then it was fine. Stop it. You're complaining and being a little punk.
1: Well, but it's double the price that it was 5 years ago.
0: What?
1: It's like double the price of what it was 5 years ago. Well, have you read the papers?
0: Papers?
1: Yes. It's been in all the newspapers. Everything's more expensive.
0: The paper boy has not put it on my front stoop in weeks.
1: Did you pay the bill?
0: Do we have a paper boy?
1: Have you seen a Sunday newspaper recently?
0: No. No.
1: It is absolutely crazy.
0: I'm pretty sure it's the size of a Chinese food menu.
1: Pretty much.
0: Printed on both sides.
1: And half of it is nothing but coupons. That's the only thing that gives it a little bit of heft.
0: Yeah, it's, but no one's doing it. Why would you bother?
1: I actually saw a newspaper the other day on a picnic table, and I thought to myself, how retro. I haven't seen a newspaper. People like just, oh, what's in the classifieds?
0: If I saw a newspaper on a park on a picnic table, I would say time travel is real. But there is this whole conversation going on, and we'll get to news of the week soon enough.
1: Do we have to?
0: No. Gosh, no. You know, we've talked about how Gen Z is desperate for retro. They're pushing away AI, and they're desperate for things that they can connect with in actual experiences. So I can give one anecdotal piece to this and then one BS piece to this. So the anecdotal piece is that my kid's car did something to the bed. We needed to get something else, and we end up with a 2002 Toyota 4Runner.
1: Wow.
0: It's awesome. The shape is incredible on this thing. We got the deal. And what was the thing that made it for him? There's no touchscreen. Everything's a button. And he was like, you know the coolest thing about this car? I'm driving at night for the first time. We just got it all done, got it all plated. And I turn on the lights. And the dash and you know the everything the gauges and this that green. He's like, it was the greatest thing I ever saw. He's driving with a friend. He's like, look at this, look. And you can just touch everything, and you know it's got the radio that has both the CD player and a cassette player.
1: Yeah.
0: And we're like, you know, we can change that out. He's like, oh no, don't touch anything. There's that desperation. And then there's the other side of it, where everyone's saying that the younger generation is pushing aside AI. And I just want to say, for the record, they don't want it to take their job, but they sure as hell don't mind it doing their homework. They're full of crap. You are full of crap on that one, Gen Z. Full of it. You don't want it to take your job, but you're fine with it doing your homework.
1: Well, yeah. Isn't that what it's all about? Make my life easier. Cool. For day-to-day tasks, but don't take my career away from me.
0: Yeah.
1: That would stink. But for me, it feels like for the younger generation, this is the new climate change, right? They are being prepped for an idea that they have no future because AI is just going to completely decimate the economy.
0: Have you talked to these kids? A lot of them think they don't.
1: Yeah.
0: It is really frightening. It is a serious issue. They are convinced they're not going to do as well as their parents. They're convinced of it. And that is horrifying. And also, maybe it's a realism. Maybe instead of saying it is horrible, and it is horrible, it's worthy of some appreciation that they recognize that there's an issue. And it's a large-scale one. They're in the midst of a massive upheaval.
1: I'm more concerned about

0: do something, and then it all may be ripped away from them.
1: That's a worthy subject. We'll get into that. Keep it here at Two Drink Smoke.
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0: So when I think of summer, certainly I do think of grilling. And since I have all the beef from Defiance Beef that one could ever want until my next order, I think about what goes with it, right? I know I've got steaks to do. I know I've got briskets to make and all that jazz. But I think about the other things because I'm taking advantage. I guess it's having people know this if you have kids in college, if you have kids who have busy lives and they're doing all the sports stuff and they've got some summers off. If they're older and they're coming back to the home or this is when you get to see your aging parents, you have this opportunity. You want to take advantage of the opportunity. And for me, everything revolves around food. It's not activity. It's the activity of how many people can we gather around the table. It's Eat, Drink, Smoke. I'm Tony Katz. That right there is America's favorite amateur drinker, Fingers Malloy. And so you found this story, this tale over at eatingwell.com. 24 summer dinner recipes. To make ahead, I guess, things that you can have ready to go. Is there a summer food for you?
1: It's all barbecue all the time. Now, Fingers Malloy Sr. just celebrated his 88th birthday.
0: Beautiful.
1: And one of the things he said to me was, son, I love when you smoke ribs. Ooh. So I put some ribs on the smoker and then finished them on the grill. And it was the first time I was able to really do any kind of smoking, any kind of grilling in the new house.
0: Right.
1: So I was able to pull out the master belt for the first time to do it. And I thought to myself, as I only had two slabs of ribs that I was
0: pork smoking. Ribs.
1: Pork ribs.
0: Baby backs.
1: Yes. The grill isn't big enough. Because I wanted to either smoke some mac and cheese while I was right. making the ribs, or do the baked beans the right way on the smoker. So that's my thing. You are much more into, from what I've been able to tell, going into the kitchen, cooking up some sort of gourmet.
0: Oh, yeah.
1: It's not always the smoker. It's not always the grill.
0: No. I absolutely love that kind of stuff. But this was it's not that it's a great list. I mean, because it starts with high protein green bean and tuna salad, and that makes me want to hate everybody. Now, I don't mind tuna salad, but then you got to also have egg salad. You got to have potato salad. You got to have like that kind of thing, which leads back into a concept called appetizing, which I adore. Now, I grew up with this. Ethnically, I grew up with this, and I love that kind of stuff. But it's not like, hey, it's summer. Now it's time to make tuna.
1: I like tuna salad. I'm not sure I've ever had it in green bean tuna salad form.
0: No, and I wouldn't want that. I wouldn't want that in the slightest. Now I'm finding that your list here has a tremendous amount of beans in it.
1: Well, yes, we're at a certain age, Tony, where it helps keep you regular.
0: Did you know that your list is like all beans all the time?
1: That's Eating Well's specialty.
0: Like, so here's one. Grilled lime chicken and steak with herb and arugula salad. See, you wouldn't do the arugula. And arugula is peppery.
1: Is that some sort of green?
0: Yes, it's a lettuce.
1: Oh. I thought that was the dessert that you got at Jewish bakeries.
0: That's arugula.
1: Oh, I always get those two mixed up.
0: Right? You couldn't remember the difference between Flo and Mel, but somehow you remembered arugula? Or some people say rugula.
1: I like it with a shtickle of cinnamon.
0: Good Lord. What is, so certainly the grilling, I appreciate that. I am big on sides. And there, the Pioneer Woman, and we've done this before. The Pioneer Woman does a feta watermelon and orzo salad.
1: That's not true.
0: I've made it.
1: That's not real.
0: Multiple times. Fan favorite in this house. It's on a scale of 1 to 10, it's a 43. It is brilliant. It's spectacular.
1: Okay, so feta cheese.
0: Feta cheese.
1: Can you get it in the shredded cheese aisle with like the Monterey Jack?
0: Yeah, you can, but it's not shredded. It's crumbles.
1: Crumbles?
0: It comes in a container. It comes in a little plastic container. It says, hey, I'm feta. How you doing? Love grease.
1: That's its voice?
0: That's its voice right there.
1: Wow.
0: That's the official voice of feta.
1: And then like
0: you get some watermelon, so you can ball it, right? Or you can cut it up. And then orzo, Right, little tiny little pastas.
1: That's the Greek liquor that people enjoy.
0: That's ouzo. And then you mix it together, oil, some spices, some salt and pepper. It's sensational. Perfect for summer. So good with a steak. So good.
1: But what happens?
0: Right.
1: You set the feta tuna. What was this again? The feta watermelon.
0: Orzo salad.
1: Surprise. And you do that.
0: Surprise.
1: And it sits out because, you know, you're having a summer barbecue.
0: Right.
1: And you want this salad. And it sits out in the warm weather for 4 minutes. Does it then taste like hot garbage?
0: No, it tastes like amazing hot. I don't care. It's fantastic. It's so, so ridiculously good. Now, I got away from the bean list you had, and I found a different list. Do any of these foods make you think of summer? What?
1: Just make a head cabbage salad right here. There are no beans in it.
0: Stop it.
1: Love cabbage.
0: I love cabbage too in coleslaw form. Lemon potato salad with mint.
1: No.
0: No?
1: Mint?
0: Tomato and peach salad with whipped goat cheese. That actually sounds really good. That sounds really, really good.
1: Here's one for you. Coleslaw.
0: Coleslaw.
1: What is this?
0: Have you ever had cucumber salad? In vinegar with the onions, and so it's like a little bit pickled in that regard. No?
1: This all sounds terrible to me.
0: So good. So good.
1: Actually, I did have that one time I was at a Speedway gas station, and it was right next to the hot dog roller, and I said, give me two.
0: See, so some things are terrible ideas. Kale Caesar pasta salad. Terrible idea. Kale is a terrible idea.
1: Do you, honestly, you have that as a side. Do you get through the whole side before you have to run to the bathroom? No. Why not just take that salad and just throw it in the toilet, completely eliminate the middleman altogether?
0: That would be for me. Let's see. Okay. In summer, you're a golf guy. Masters. Pimento cheese and tomato sandwich?
1: Oh, absolutely. Oh.
0: Oh, tomato ruined it?
1: Why do they have to ruin a good thing by throwing a cold tomato on it?
0: I will admit to you that I have taken now to telling my wife, not named Agnes, buy tomatoes. And she's always like, well, yeah, cherry tomatoes. No, no, no. Beefsteaks or Romas or vine ripened. I want to slice them. I want to put a little olive oil on them. I want to put a little Maldon finishing salt on them. And I want to eat them as a side to whatever it is I'm having.
1: Maldon?
0: Yes. It's just a finishing salt.
1: What? You know what I like? Morton.
0: Different.
1: It's like a finishing salt.
0: Different thing altogether.
1: By the way, on the eating well list,
0: right?
1: Number 16 out of 24, lentil burgers.
0: My list is better. My list is
1: Have you
0: better.
1: Had a lentil burger before?
0: Is summer the time for smash burgers, or is any time the time for smash burgers?
1: Any time is the time for smash burgers. I'm still struggling. You know, like I said earlier, I feel like I need to get a new grill, but there's part of me that really wants that griddle to be able to make the smash burgers outside. It has to happen.
0: So get the grill with the griddle component.
1: Yeah, I think that's going to probably happen.
0: Now, here is one that I think we're going to have to make. And I actually think we've heard of this before. You know, people freeze their grapes.
1: Yes.
0: Right? And so it's a cool treat and sweet. Sweet and salty frozen grapes.
1: That's interesting.
0: Sweet and salty frozen grapes.
1: Red or green?
0: Both they do here. And you need the grapes, you need lemon zest, lemon juice, sugar, and then you get some other nonsense in it.
1: Do you really notice a difference in flavor between red and green grapes?
0: No, I'm not a big grapes guy.
1: No?
0: No, never have been.
1: Have you ever had sweetened grapes? Frozen sweetened grapes. What was the name of that?
0: From concentrate? What, the sweet and salty?
1: Yeah, sweet and salty. Yeah, we should do that.
0: Gosh, what has happened to you today? Just falling apart. We'll have the list up at eatdrinksmokeshow.com. Keep it here. It is Eat Drink Smoke.
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6: Iran not close to the peace table. I'm Roger Stern, Fox News. Despite President Trump's hopes that the Iran war ends soon, Iran is still attacking other nations, and Fox's Jeff Paul is in Dubai.
7: Officials involved with CENTCOM say those strikes happened hours after its forces struck Iranian radar sites and shot down four one-way attack drones. U.S. officials say Iran then fired seven ballistic missiles towards Kuwait and Bahrain. CENTCOM confirming six of those missiles were intercepted, and the seventh did not reach its intended target. Iran continues to leverage what is happening in Lebanon. Despite a U.S.-backed ceasefire, Israeli forces and the Iranian-backed militant group Hezbollah are still exchanging strikes. Iran's foreign minister says if the fighting doesn't stop in Lebanon, then the entire war could restart.
6: Pakistan's interior minister is traveling to Tehran to revive stalled negotiations between Iran and the U.S. A well-known Democrat running for California governor is advancing as the vote count continues to be painfully slow.
8: About 70% of the vote has been counted in California, and several of the outstanding ballots are coming from major metropolitan areas like Sacramento, San Francisco, and Los Angeles. Still, Democrat Javier Becerra is expected to advance to the general election in the gubernatorial race. At the moment, his lead over Republican Steve Hilton is less than a percentage point. Becerra is at 26.8%, and Hilton is at 26.4%. Democrat Tom Steyer sits in third place at about 21%. In the race for LA Mayor Spencer Pratt and Nithya Raman are battling it out for second spot to face off against incumbent Karen Bass in November. Raman gained a 1.5 percentage point between Thursday and Friday, slightly eating into Pratt's lead, but Pratt still remains in second place.
6: Fox's Madeline Rivera. 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
21: They're weighing in on the possible move. I'm Jake McDaniel. Here's what's trending this hour. You've heard the Chicago Bears are one step closer to calling Indiana home after the team's board of directors met and voted to advance stadium plans in Hammond. Fox 59 Colts insider Mike Chappell told Fox 59 he thinks the winner in this is going to be Hammond.
22: Illinois is playing chicken with the Bears, and at some point, you've got to turn or go head on.
21: Although the vote is a step in the right direction for Indiana's economic growth, Illinois politicians, including Chicago Mayor Brandon Johnson, say the vote doesn't mean a move to northern Indiana is a done deal. Gunfire in Greenwood near the OLG Festival Friday night sent people into a panic before an arrest was made. Here's John Herrick.
12: Witnesses reported hearing gunfire go off in the Harbor Freight parking lot. One person was shot in the ankle, and police quickly got their suspect in custody not long after 9 o'clock. About 35 people ran to a nearby CVS, which was locked down for about an hour until the scene was secure. Some people took cover under tents or ran into the Our Lady of Greenwood building, and the festival had to close early for the night. Reporting from Greenwood, John Herrick, 93 WIBC Mobile News.
21: And Special Olympics Indiana will welcome thousands of athletes, coaches, and fans to Terre Haute for the 2026 Summer Games. It's hosted on the campuses of Indiana State and Rose Holman Institute of Technology. This year's Summer Games are from June 12th to the 14th. I'm Jake McDaniel, on the level, on the go, and on WIBC.com. And now here's the forecast from the American Standard Cooling Weather Center.
13: Tonight, mild with low of 70 degrees, and then on Sunday, less in coverage of rainfall, but keep an eye out for some storms, especially in the afternoon. Forecast high of 86. I'm Fox 59 meteorologist Ethan Rosick for 93 WIBC.
14: 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And President Trump agrees.
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17: IBV.

0: So there's a bourbon out there. It's actually a whiskey called Jacob's Pardon. And for some reason, this has been in the back of my liquor cabinet for, I don't know, what's today, 19 million years. I forgot we had it. But I had reason to clear out the whole liquor cabinet, 140 bottles. I gave away a bunch. Yeah, I'm a giver. I'm like that. But this was unopened, and I said, well, we're doing this. It's Eat, Drink, Smoke. I'm Tony Katz. That right there is America's favorite amateur drinker, Fingers Malloy. It's got a fun story to it, a Jacob's Pardon. This is Jacob and Abner Taub, T-A-U-B, Taub, Fingers Malloy.
1: I went to school with an Abner Taub.
0: And Taub.
1: Taub.
0: Not Taub.
1: Taub.
0: It could be Taub. Crafted and bootlegged their own whiskey during Prohibition to support their family, and then one fateful night in 1929. It was a fateful night, cold and unforgiving. Their world came crashing down during a sting that would land the brothers behind bars. And then, 6 years later, a man by the name of Franklin Delano Roosevelt, he pardoned them.
1: Wow.
0: Pardoned the brothers, and they would then go on to have a bourbon named after them. Actually, a whiskey.
1: We actually have audio from that night when they were captured.
0: All right, let me hear it.
1: Oh, you'll never catch me alive, Coppa. See? See? You'll never catch me alive. See?
0: That's official audio. Don't ask how we recorded that. This, Jacob's Pardon, the small batch American whiskey. This is batch number two. Now, before you get to anything, there is a batch number one and there is a batch number three. There is also, from Jacob's Pardon, some 15-year-olds. 1-5. 15-year-old single barrel in different names for the barrels. There's also a 16-year-old, which is done in an Oloroso cask. We are dealing right now with batch number two, which comes in at 54.65% alcohol by volume or 109.3 proof. A little applause from Fingers Malloy. Had to give him the point right there. He applauds for anything over 100 proof. It's big stuff. The batches, different barrels, different ways of doing it. As I know the story, when they started making this, they had found some barrels that they were getting that were 99% corn. And there are a couple people who still do the 99% corn methodology. And they found a couple barrels that were so perfect, they released those directly as single barrels. Everything else, they started blending and making and going with. So this is an 8-year, minimum of 8-year-aged American whiskey. You can't tell by looking at it, Fingers.
1: 8 years, 5 months.
0: That's not true right there. I will tell you, the color's a little pale. You're right. It's golden. There's no oranges. Well, I shouldn't take that. Maybe. I got myself.
1: Are you okay?
0: Up. Oh, it's over. It's the big one.
1: You'll never get them alive. See.
0: I'm saying it's a little bit pale. I think it's a question of where I'm at in the light. Can I call this a little bit of copper? Just the slightest tinge of copper.
1: I'll
0: not
1: buy that.
0: Super rich, but copper. And a touch of orange. Ooh, I don't know what I did to myself. You talk.
1: Oh, wow. So, on the nose.
0: I don't know.
1: Well, are you all right?
0: Well, do
1: we need to call somebody?
0: I don't know, but if this is it, let me just say the show goes to Joe Rogan.
1: Smooth. Those little Letterman E's there. Okay, so on the nose,
0: yeah.
1: There's a nice bit of vanilla / brown sugar in my mouth.
0: That is full, too. Yeah, like, nice. You don't catch it wafting, but you're right. Once you're in there, it is full up, man. It is absolutely there for the snorting.
1: And I'll tell you something. On the nose, I'm not getting... I would never guess this was...
0: Nah, that you got to work proof. Hard to get the ethanol in that.
1: Yeah.
0: Really, really hard maybe to get
1: a little
0: the ethanol.
1: Maybe a little bit of fruit. Maybe. I might get much oak, though.
0: So, checked out what a couple people thought about this, and one thing that a couple of the of worthy sites brought up was the idea of malted cereal grain. So, what I like about that as a descriptor, it's that it sounds pretentious, but it's not. Stick your nose into a box of cornflakes.
1: Now,
0: Well, anytime, really.
1: Okay, yeah.
0: But that idea of what that is, right, where the grain is kind of popping off, where it's any sweetness is really natural. It's a way of separating your nose and the thought about it from an artificial sweetness, right? A cornflake versus a frosted flake. So I like the idea of that and using that as a descriptor. I think that's pretty good here.
1: That is so nice.
0: It is smooth as some butter. Right there. There's no ethanol whatsoever. That is very pretty. But enough of this snorting, Fingers Malloy. Are you ready for this?
1: Because everyone is terrible at their job. I've been ready for this all day.
0: He is doing what is known as the Kentucky Chew. We're doing the Jacob's Pardon here. This is the batch 2. There's a 1 and there's a 3. This is the second batch. What he's doing is moving the juice around the palate, the Kentucky Chew, getting an idea of the flavors. I believe in the 2 sips methodology. The first sip to set the taste buds. The second sip to really get an idea of where those flavors are at. Now, this is 109, ladies and gentlemen. 109.3. 109.3 proof right there. What say you?
1: Well, yeah, it's 109 proof. That sting is real.
0: Oh, really?
1: Yeah. I will say, though, that I'm not getting a huge amount of a burning fire in my chest or fire down below in the belly. But, man, that hit on the palate, that sting is real. There's like a little bit of the vanilla is there, maybe a little bit of baking spice, the brown sugar as well. A nice dry finish with a little bit of oak at the end. It's very nice, and I don't think it... Other than that sting, it, well, I won't say it doesn't play at 109 proof. But it doesn't punch you in the face. Like, I would go back in and take a second sip right now if I weren't taking up your time.
0: Okay. My time is your time. We have nothing but time together.
1: But I want to see what you think of this.
0: Okay. I'm going in. This is the Jacob's Pardon small batch, number 2 right here. I'm going in. Here I go.
1: He's going in, ladies and gentlemen, and he's doing what we like to call the Saginaw Swish, the Memphis Munch, the Chattanooga Chomp.
0: Oh, it does have a little bit of heat, doesn't it?
1: Yeah.
0: That's scrumptious. Yeah. Holy cow. First things first, the heat is in the lower chest, and you feel it, and it is spreading right now. That is syrupy. That is rich. There's a little bit of fruit going on there. Almost like a very dense, thick fruit punch is what's going on there. It is syrupy. And being 99% corn, something I know a little bit about, that's butterscotch you're getting.
1: You think?
0: That 50 billion percent. That's really good. That's really good. That is very, very, very, very good. The question is, how good is it for the price? Teacher and Smoke.
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1: Business that we adore, this bourbon world, and what's happening all around us with it. 22 people is 22 people who don't have a job anymore, and that's serious, serious stuff. And, you know, as we've discussed it before, a lot of people, when bourbon started hitting the skids, they immediately blamed tariffs, right? It was a whole standardized, as we see in the political world, let's go after President Trump. And there are a lot of things, if you don't want to like President Trump, you go right ahead. Don't like the man. But tariffs were not the reason bourbon was just and continues to be in a slump. It could be part of a story. But if you want to say, well, it's because Canada doesn't take our exports anymore, that's not the totality, and it's not true, and it's not even the largest part. It is GLP-1s, Ozempic, and Wegovy, and Zepbound, those things. It is younger generations not drinking. It's cultural. It is a lot of moving parts in here, and you don't have the expendable income that you had during COVID, and therefore things dropped, and people who geared up for this constant, nonstop boom in bourbon have been met with harsh reality.
2: Yeah, and there's a whole list over at Kentucky.com, and we've talked about it, the distilleries that have made major moves cutting jobs, mm-hmm. Or shutting down distilleries for the entire year, yeah, because they have so much back stock. Listen, I think tariffs are a part of it, but also what you just said, people aren't drinking as much as they used to, especially, we've talked about this several times on the show, younger people are not embracing alcohol like previous generations have. And so for the consumer, if you just want to be purely selfish and not think about what's happening to the industry, I don't know about you. It feels like every time I walk into a liquor store, there are some fantastic deals on bourbon.
1: Yeah.
2: And this seems like it's going to continue for some time. So
1: here, the story is great, by the way. Get this posted over at eatdrinksmokeshow.com. Bardstown has laid off workers. Brown-Forman laid off 12% of its global workforce, about 650 jobs. And, of course, this was the story that when we discussed it a year ago now, maybe? Yeah, January 2025, more than a year ago, we said, okay, this is happening. Like, we were on top of it. They ended their cooperage. So Brown-Forman is Jack Daniels. And what Brown-Forman said is, we're not going to make our own barrels anymore. A cooperage is where you make the barrels. We're not making our own barrels anymore. We're going to buy them. 5 years ago, you couldn't find a barrel.
2: It's crazy. I remember doing the stories about how there were going to be massive barrel shortages, or there were, right? And people couldn't get their hands on them. And now look where we are. It's insane how things can change.
1: And then you have Campari Group. They have announced that back in February of 25, they announced a 10% cut of their global workforce. Diageo, which is Bullet Bourbon, they were going to try and save $625 million. Jim Beam, they're the ones you were talking about, who in December said they're going to shut down production for a year. They're not going out of business. They're going to shut down production for a year. So this is an ongoing story right now, and this does not have an end. And in the same way we see this in other industries, I do think there's a real argument to be made that this is, in some ways, a proper correction. If they too big, too much, thinking it was going to last too far, a misread in the cycle. In some of this, not in all of it, in some of it, I think it is the proper market correction.
2: I feel that way, especially, and I hate to say this, because I don't want to see anyone lose their job, and I don't want to see small business people you know, they have a dream. So I'm going to open a distillery, and then 5 years later, it's not there anymore.
1: Yeah.
2: But it feels like the local distilleries, you're seeing a lot of them struggle and go out of business as well.
1: So to discuss our area, we're in the Midwest. We're in Indianapolis. I've expected more. I've expected more of them to go out. I expect to hear more of those stories, and I'm not hearing as many of those stories as I thought –

0: would, and it could be that they were already running leaner, right, than these larger scale people. It could be that they have a different customer base. Maybe their distribution wasn't as great as we ever thought, so the impact is less. Maybe they're just like, well, we got to weather. We got to weather because otherwise we lose all our investment. So it could be, as many business owners do, you're working for no paycheck. You're working to keep the business afloat so you can then have a business that you can have an opportunity to sell or grow down the line. Can you survive this? And that's, it's super ugly, man.
1: It is. And you just root for these people as they, you know, like I said earlier, you know, I've got a friend that opened up a distillery in Saginaw, Michigan, Old Town Distillery. And I'm looking to see, I know that one time they scaled back their business. They had a nice big tasting room that they had to shut down. I haven't seen much of their product lately, so I have to look and see if they're still open, and because I haven't talked to them in a while. It's stories like that. On top, you just focus on the big players a lot of times, mm-hmm. but you know, these, for some of these towns, the smaller towns, it's part of the city identity. Is like, sure. We got the distillery or we got the brewery, you know, and it's a part of the town and brings some pride to the town. And man, it just, in a blink of an eye, you're seeing the whole industry struggle, and you wonder, when is rock bottom going to hit?
0: What if it doesn't hit? What if it just crests down and holds? What's worse? If you hit rock bottom, one could assume a V-shaped recovery, right? Boom, you're down. Boom, you're back up. What happens when it's a U? It goes down, and it just holds until it starts to come back up. That's rough. It's a question of how long that hold is. And I'm telling you, we do this for a living. We talk to people. We discuss these things. We go over them. I cannot do the math for how long this is going to last. But while one could argue there could be tariff changes, cultural changes don't come quick. They're cultural changes for a reason, and I have no reason to think they're changing. People are all of a sudden going to say, I'm not going to take the fat shot anymore, right? Because that's not coming. So how do you not just assume this is the way it is, at least for a long... I argue the next 5 years. 5 years.
1: Now, is it true? I see it, but I don't know if it's accurate or not. The shots are now coming in pill form.
0: Eli Lilly has one in pill form. That's going to change the game as well. As well, bourbon can come in pill form. Tea, drink, smoke.
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15: Fox News, I'm Gianna Gelosi. President Trump signaling that a deal with Iran could be right around the corner, but not everybody is willing to wait as four House Republicans joined all Democrats voting to limit the president's Iran war powers.
16: The House of Representatives voted 215 to 208 to pass the War Powers Act resolution that symbolically aims to restrict President Trump from taking additional military action against Iran.
15: As Fox's Trey Yings, votes are still being counted in California in the races for governor and mayor of Los Angeles in the governor's race.
17: The latest numbers from the Associated Press show Hilton with about 28% of the vote. Democrat Javier Becerra is in second place at nearly 26%. And fellow Democrat Tom Steyer is in third place with roughly 20%.
15: Fox's Madeline Rivera, America's listening to Fox News.
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0: drink, smoke, it is your cigar, bourbon, foodie extravaganza. I'm Tony Katz. That right there is America's favorite amateur drinker, Fingers Malloy. What?
1: A little extra energetic there.
0: I feel good.
1: A little peppy.
0: Feel good is what I do right there. We are smoking the Stoic Equanimity. So this is the 6x52 with the Corojo wrapper. The wood is there. There's a little bit of spice that's in there, almost getting into a white pepper is what we've got going on. And there's a little bit of richness there was more present in the first third. I'm now deeply into the second third. This one was a little harder for me to keep lit, but everything now is back to normal and back to square and working very, very well. $14 a stick, $14.99 a stick. I'm solid. I'm solid with this as a cigar in the humidor, Fingers.
1: Getting a little earthy,
0: yeah.
1: As I'm moving well into the second third of the cigar now. That pepper for me, that you called it white pepper,
0: yeah.
1: That's really subsided. It's more of cedar, a little bit of earth. It's very rich. I'm very happy with it. It has acted up a little bit maintenance-wise, but not something that isn't controllable. It still doesn't feel like work,
0: right.
1: Which is good. You know, we mentioned it earlier.
0: The heft. The heft.
1: It's unreal.
0: Yeah.
1: Even, you know, I'm halfway through the cigar and it's still beefy.
0: It's, hold on, I'm going in. I'm here, right here. We both can't go in at the same time.
1: He's going in, ladies and gentlemen. He's doing what we like to call the
0: Pawtucket Puff.
1: There it is.
0: Pawtucket.
1: I was going to say Petoskey.
0: Right. I was going to say Poughkeepsie.
1: Let's call the whole thing off.
0: And we are drinking, this is Jacob's Pardon. So this is the bourbon that we are doing, coming in at 109.3 proof, nowhere near 109.
1: No.
0: In the strength of this thing. I'm adding mine to a cube right there. That's the sound of freshness. I added mine to a rocks glass. Fingers added a little water to his.
1: Yep.
0: So water brings down proof, right? And also can open up the bourbon. Some flavors more pronounced, some more muted. What's the matter? You just like stretched back. I was like, are you about to say something important or are you about to pass out?
1: Wow.
0: That was one or the other.
1: No, I was just relaxing a little bit is all.
0: Third option, he was just relaxing. All right. I threw this on a cube. This is delicious. This is delicious. A touch of butterscotch in there. With this, Jacob's Pardon. This is the batch number two. There's a number one. There's a number three. They also have two different 15-year-old whiskeys. This is, by the way, a whiskey, not a bourbon. Small batch American whiskey right there, even though it is 99% corn, I believe, in the mash bill.
1: So this gem has been in your liquor cabinet for, realistic, what are you thinking, 5-6 years?
0: Yeah, at least.
1: Wow, it's amazing.
0: It's okay. There. According to this, by the way, it's 70% corn, 22% rye, and 8% malt.
1: Oh, okay.
0: That is that. And this is distilled in Tennessee, 100% Tennessee whiskey, as opposed to calling itself a bourbon. I'm going in.
1: But it's not sweet as strawberry wine. There he goes. Uh-oh, you happy? No?
0: That's freaking incredible. That's freaking incredible. We have had a run of such unbelievably good stuff at all different price points.
1: Excuse me. Oh, look at him. He's going in again, ladies and gentlemen. He's double dipping.
0: Oh, my gosh. Now, I will admit, back of tongue, there's a real, real heat that kind of bubbles in the back of the throat. That's real.
1: They say, hello.
0: Yo, it wants you to know. That flavor, we talked about like the idea of what some sites refer to as a malted cereal grain. That little bit of that grain, there's a nuttiness going on in there as well. A richness. The cinnamon is right now. We're now in the front of the chest, the top of the chest. Earlier, when it was neat, it was the bottom of the chest. Still, I am solid, solid, solid, solid indeed. That's really, really nice. Fingers, you added just a little bit of water to yours.
1: I got my eyedropper out, and I put a little bit of water in there. And, okay, I lost them in the move. And by lost them, I mean they're in a box in the house.
0: Still.
1: I know that. Oh, dude.
0: Why don't we go into the basement and we'll go through every box?
1: We don't want to go into the basement right now.
0: We want to go into the basement. The flood damage is almost fixed and you'll be fine until the next disaster. Wait till your hot water heater goes. Gosh.
1: It's like you're the Tony Robbins of our generation.
0: The air conditioner.
1: You know what I'm going to do right now?
0: Rat infestation.
1: I'm going to drink.
0: There you go. Take a sip of that right there. Add a little bit of water to this. The Jacob's Pardon coming in as it does at 109.3 proof right there, fingers. It's good.
1: So good. So I got more of a brown sugar vanilla than the butterscotch that you got.
0: I can
1: go
0: with that.
1: For me, what this did, it took a little bit of that sting away and brought out some oak. Brought out a little bit more oak. It is wonderful. I'm not getting any kind of... I'm getting a gentle warmth in the chest.
0: But I can see the oak. I can see what you're saying there.
1: It's on the finish.
0: Mm-hmm.
1: And it's a real dry finish, too. It's...
0: You still don't get any fruit? You don't get any like syrupy fruit punch?
1: I'll tell you what. I almost got a little bit of like a molasses.
0: Okay.
1: But I'm not... I got the fruit more on the nose than I did
0: than you get on the palate.
1: Yeah, but this could very well make a list.
0: Fingers Malloy, is this
1: yes?
0: Could you wait?
1: Okay, I'm sorry.
0: Is this in your liquor cabinet for $90? Yes.
1: Yeah, and for me, that's a splurge.
0: And that is really, really good. That is, and the reason I'm a yes at $90 is because it steps itself up from basicness. It's not that you can't find these flavors in other bourbon. It's that they're together and they're all elevated. They're all there and it's playing together beautifully. Now, don't get me wrong. The thing that's driving me most nuts, there's a real heat in the throat and the top of the chest. And I'm a little bit on fire right now. Just a wee bit. But wow. And this is the number two. And I've heard that the number one is a more enjoyable drink. I haven't had it yet. I look forward to having it. Look forward to trying the 15 years. The 15 years, by the way, can run you over $200 a bottle. But it's 15 year.
1: Yeah. I haven't had juice yet that I would spend $200 a bottle on. And we've had bourbon that has cost that much money, but man, that is a huge splurge. Yeah,
0: this is a very, very nice drink. A very nice drink indeed. The Jacob's Pardon American Whiskey, the number two, aged at a minimum of 8 years. It's time, Fingers Malloy, for news of the week.
1: Golf fans rejoice.
0: Golf?
1: Yes. The 2027 Masters ticket lottery is now open.
0: Are you applying?
1: I already did.
0: Did you really?
1: Oh, absolutely. You go on masters.com, and you can start your application. Of course, the Masters is held at Augusta National Golf Club in Georgia, and it is quite a process. They do not fool around when it comes to applying for this, and I've talked to several family and friends, and they've said, yeah, we apply every year. It's like winning the Powerball. You feel like there's no chance of getting tickets, but... The window is open. You can sure try.
0: All right. And so I'm doing this right now.
1: Okay.
0: So my first name is Tony. My last name is Katz. And my email is...
1: So you apply for the entire week. You have to apply for practice round tickets as well as the regular tournament tickets. Tickets go anywhere from $125 to $160.
0: Okay, and so what do I, so hold on, what am I supposed to be doing here?
1: So you get on the website, you have to create an account.
0: All right, so I'm doing that. Now I have to go to my email and I have to verify my email address. I've now verified.
1: You'll get this done before the master starts next year.
0: Yes.
1: Keep it here as he drinks smoke.
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0: The White House Correspondents' Dinner is back on, and this isn't about your politics. This is about good. You can't let somebody who's trying to kill you keep you from living your life. It's Eat, Drink, Smoke. I'm Tony Katz. 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There was the assassination attempt. The guy had a manifesto. He took pictures, this video, the whole thing. It's very ugly stuff. A lot of people's lives were put in danger because of this guy, and there's a real conversation about safety and security that has to be had. You can't wish your political opponent dead. You can't say there's a value in that. You can't have people cheering it on. It's just not the way you can run a society. It's third world nonsense. It's beneath us all. You can't have it. So when they canceled it, the first thing that you heard was you got to reschedule. You got to make this happen. And so they've done that. So now it'll be July 24th. So this is, again, this isn't about people's politics. This is about whether or not we're willing as a society to say we cave, we give in, we will live in fear because other people out there don't know how to handle their emotions or have somehow made themselves believe or have been made to believe that other people they disagree with have to be quite literally destroyed. Can't let those people be in charge.
1: Well, and thank God they handled this in a correct manner, because there was talk right after the incident happened that they were just going to go on with it that night.
0: Yeah.
1: And cooler heads prevailed, and they said, decided, no, we need to take a step back and not proceed with the events of the evening. And they rescheduled, and that's great. I completely agree with you. They should reschedule.
0: You know, and some people looked at the willingness to go on with the show like so brave and so great. You're dealing with the president of the United States. You're dealing with the cabinet. You're dealing with a lot of high-profile people. And even if none of them were high-profile people, you didn't know who else was in the room. You didn't know what it was you were dealing with. This was a guy who checked into the hotel as a guest. As a guest, you needed to know what else was happening. That's going to take a little bit of time. You're going to need to do the work to make sure the place is safe. And it means, okay, we delay for the moment. You don't delay for forever.
1: Well, the other thing too is, and I know this is a whole first world problem discussion, but this is one of the biggest nights in the year of the year in Washington, D.C. And how can you possibly enjoy the evening after what happened that night? You know, half hour later, just go on with the show. No, you have to take a step back.
0: There are times where you go on with the show. There are times where it doesn't matter. You make it happen. This was just, I agree, when you're dealing with the president and the cabinet, it doesn't matter who the president would be, not one of those times. So I'm just happy to see it. And then you found this, Fingers, and I don't know anybody who does this, and I have not heard this before. It was a story over there at KOB, KOB.com, and it was the FCC, the Federal Communications Commission, warns to turn off Bluetooth when not in use.
1: What? Yeah. So what they're saying is that hackers can get access to your phone via Bluetooth. They have to be close by. They have to be near your device. But the possibility is there that they can get into your device and take it over. So now you've got to worry about that. I don't know about you. I don't leave my Bluetooth on.
0: I do.
1: You do?
0: I don't leave my toaster on. I unplug my toaster. But I leave my Bluetooth on, and now I'm going to turn it off. Because you're sitting right next to me, and I don't know where you're from.
1: I've already been inside the phone this whole time we've been doing the show, right here on my trusty laptop. See, watch us.
0: Yeah, I'm not doing that. It's too much work.
1: You literally can push a button and say, phone, turn off the Bluetooth.
0: Can I do that?
1: Yes.
0: How do I do that? With Siri?
1: Yeah.
0: Well, let me try.
1: He's going in, ladies and gentlemen.
0: Which one's the Siri switch?
1: Jeez.
0: Which one's the Siri button?
1: It's on the button right there, Boomer.
0: There's two of them. It's a new phone, and there's two of them. By the way, the new design of the phone. So I never use Siri, and this is why I don't use it for anything. I don't use Siri for anything. I don't use Alexa. I don't use any of those dots or echoes or ridiculousness. None of that stuff is in my house. I have actually covered my entire roof in tinfoil. I need to make sure I'm well protected, or I need the whole home to be nothing more than a popcorn maker.
1: I finally gave up on the dream after they said that your TV is spying on you now.
0: Right.
1: I do have an Alexa in the house, but there was a time not too long ago where I did have a clapper. And it worked. It worked very well. You know, you got the living room light. You don't want to have to get up and walk all the way over to turn it off. Who has the time or energy for that? So you just go, and the light would turn off, and your garage door would go up and down. Garage door would go up and down.
0: But I've never heard anybody discuss this.
1: Well, this has just been something that the FCC released guidelines for your Bluetooth.
0: It also says turn off your personal hotspot. But mine requires a password.
1: Sure.
0: Right?
1: But if you're a hacker,
0: you just get right past it.
1: Yeah, of course. Especially since most people's passwords are just 11111 or 12345.
0: I don't understand how people do that.
1: Do you?
0: Your password involves like a Rosetta Stone. It's very involved. What's going on there? There's a mathematical formula.
1: Well, yeah.
0: Right? There's the chemical symbol for bromide. There's a lot of things happening.
1: We're both just ripping Seinfeld off left and right.
0: Was that Seinfeld?
1: Yeah, except it was boron for his joke.
0: Was it?
1: Yes.
0: Oh, I didn't know that.
1: Yeah.
0: That's okay. I didn't have any clue.
1: Oh.
0: Oh, now I feel terrible.
1: You know what? Let's not tell Jerry.
0: Jerry's listening. Oh. Oh, Jerry's a huge fan of Eat, Drink, Smoke. He's like, I should have thought of that.
1: What's the deal with passwords?
0: He was a fan.
1: Do you rotate, you change your passwords on a regular basis?
0: Only because I forget. And I have them written down. There are too many. There are just too many. This is dumb.
1: You're not kidding.
0: I know I'm not kidding. I said it.
1: I opened my phone the other day looking for a password, and there were, under the little password folder there where you can look up passwords, something like 200.
0: Really?
1: Crazy.
0: Do you write them down as well? Do you have them in a book somewhere?
1: No, I got them all right here.
0: Seriously?
1: No, I don't write them down.
0: Oh, I do.
1: Do you?
0: Oh, yeah.
1: You have a manila folder full of passwords?
0: I have a ledger.
1: Wow.
0: I have a ledger. It is leather bound.
1: Do you write them in number two pencil that so you can easily erase them?
0: No. I write them with my quill. and they're there for the test of time. And it's nothing more than scratched out and then new ones because I forgot.
1: Do you need a password to get beef?
0: No. You just need a promo code. Eat, Drink, Smoke.
1: Oh.
0: Look at that. That's called a segue. 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
1: Absolutely. It's fantastic, and it may make the end of the year list.
0: Yeah, it's really nice. It's really well done. And the Stoic Equanimity, the 6x52, it's a good cigar, man. And it's picking up in a little bit of intensity now that I'm into the meat of the second third there. It is picking up in intensity. I do enjoy it. I do recommend it. $14 to $15 a stick. The answer is yes. 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We'll catch you next time. 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
7: A missing U.S. student in Japan is found dead. I'm Carmen Roberts, Fox News. A 20-year-old Auburn University student who disappeared in Japan is found dead after a week-long search.
8: The family was holding on to so much hope that their avid hiker son, who loved the outdoors, who knew how to survive in the wilderness, was still alive. So this is a horrific outcome to what was supposed to be a dream vacation in Japan.
7: Fox's Madison Scarpino says the family of James Weston Higginbotham posted on social media that volunteer searchers found his body today in a mountainous area outside Kyoto.
8: This all comes just over a week since Weston first went missing. The parents say they last saw him in their Kyoto hotel room last Friday. They say they did decide to separate after some bickering, and they let the well-traveled 20-year-old do his own thing.
7: And the family adding they are thankful for the outpouring of kindness and support that has carried us through the darkest days of our lives. No word on a cause of death. Iran launched more missiles and drones towards the Strait of Hormuz overnight and countries in the Gulf region. The U.S. military says it intercepted them and struck coastal radar surveillance sites in Iran. Fox's Alex Hogan has more from the White House.
9: President Trump said the Iranians still have 21 to 22% of their missiles. It comes as yesterday the U.S. military says it shot down Iranian ballistic missiles and drones launched toward the Strait of Hormuz and Gulf allies. And as pressure mounts on the administration to end the war, the president is also facing new pushback from within his own party. Four House Republicans this week voted to limit President Trump's war powers. Since the start of the war, the average price of retail gasoline has climbed more than 40%, although new jobs numbers released indicate an upswing in the labor market.
7: President Trump says Iran has not agreed to a peace deal because they are proud. 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
10: Temperatures being 30 degrees above average.
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13: They say he was trusted and dedicated. I'm Jake McDaniel. Here's what's trending this hour. An Indiana National Guard who also served as a private with Indianapolis firefighters has passed away Thursday. The Indiana National Guard and the Indianapolis Fire Department on Friday announced the unexpected death of 34-year-old Sergeant Nathaniel Thomas. Thomas was away from his civilian career on orders in Fort Bragg, North Carolina, but he wasn't participating in a training event at the time. A suspect is in custody in Greenwood after police say he fired gunshots. Here's John Herrick.
14: Police say someone fired anywhere from 4 to 7 shots in the air Friday night, and one of the bullets hit someone else in the ankle in a parking lot across the street from the OLG festival. That person had to be taken out in an ambulance. People at the festival quickly ran for cover anywhere they could find it. The suspect was taken into custody, and the festival had to close early for the night because of all of this. Reporting from Greenwood, John Herrick, 93 WIBC Mobile News. News.
13: A crash killed a man Saturday morning in Fort Wayne. Police arrived at the intersection of Hannah Street and East Sherwood Terrace just before 2:30. Witnesses say that a driver involved in the crash drove away. Officers found the man on the ground and he died at the scene. And police found the driver's car a short time later. A toddler was found safe after Indianapolis police say she went missing Friday night before Arielle Lewis was reported missing. She was last seen on Western Select Drive, and that's on Indy's east side, not too far from an Indianapolis fire department. On the level, on the go, and on WIBC.com. Now the forecast from the American Standard Cooling Weather Center.
15: Tonight, mild with low of 70 degrees, and then on Sunday, less in coverage of rainfall, but keep an eye out for some storms, especially in the afternoon. Forecast high of 86. I'm Fox 59 meteorologist Ethan Rosick for 93 WIBC.
16: She said she was fine, but I noticed she stopped using the front steps, and another time she grabbed the wall instead of the railing. It's little clues like these that often show up before a fall ever happens. This is Tina McIntosh, founder of Joy's House and co-host of Caregiver Crossing. 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
12: Well-regulated militia being... A well-regulated militia being necessary to the security of a free state. The right of the people to keep and bear arms shall not be infringed. 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
2: 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We're thrilled you're with us and interested to get into a lot of different topics today. If you're joining us on the YouTube feed, or if you care to, you can participate in the chat feature, which is always interesting. If you're listening over the air, welcome as well, or streaming, including on the WIBC app. We welcome you there as well. For those of you not listening till tonight or tomorrow on one of the podcast publications, hey, we're thrilled to have you listening in exactly the same way. Let's talk a little bit about the arrest of a 14-year-old for the murder of Brett Scroggins, a recent graduate of the IU School of Business, the Kelly School of Business. Same school my oldest son graduated from. This guy is, I want to call him a kid. That's just a sign of my age. He was 23, but this young gentleman was parking in a parking garage downtown Indy. A lot of you have heard the story, and he was going to an Indians game. This is only about 6 p.m., so it's not even close to being dark yet this time of year. This is in very late May, just a couple of weeks ago, if that. And he's parking his car. He's going to an Indians game. He's going to meet family members at an Indians game at Victory Field, downtown Indy. I've been to many Indians games. I've often parked at the old WIBC studios there on the circle, walked over to Victory Field. Didn't think much about it. But here, this gentleman parks in a parking garage. He's on his way to Victory Field for the Indians game. And apparently, a small group of juveniles, including the one now charged with his murder, currently in juvenile court. I'll talk more about that here in just a minute. But these kids roll up, I think on bicycles is the story that I heard, and try to steal his car, is the most recent report. In the process of stealing his car, this 14-year-old shoots Brett Scroggins in the head and kills him. And the good news is that that juvenile has been found and charged. He's currently in being prosecuted in juvenile court. And what does that mean? And listen, I don't handle juvenile cases. I am certainly not an expert on the juvenile justice system. But as a lawyer who handles criminal cases here in Indiana, I can take you through the basics. And it's an important distinction between whether you're tried in juvenile or adult court. For instance, you're never actually convicted. If your case stays in juvenile court, and I'll talk about how it can be moved into adult court and what those factors are that determine whether a particular case, based on the age of the child, what it is they're accused of doing, and some other circumstances, what Indiana law says about whether a case stays in juvenile court or it's moved over to adult court. But it's a very serious issue to be addressed by the state and by the defense and by the court, because whether your case is tried in juvenile or adult court can have a huge influence on how you're going to be treated in that case, how that case is going to result in your potential incarceration or being otherwise sentenced, and what your record looks like going forward. For instance, in juvenile court, you're never actually convicted of a crime. The idea is that if you're not an adult, then you're not capable of forming the intent necessary to actually commit a crime. That's the philosophical intent behind juvenile court. Now, we can debate all day long whether that's remotely true or not, but that's not the issue I'm currently addressing. So you're not convicted of a crime in juvenile court. If your case stays in juvenile court, you are adjudicated to be a delinquent child. And the law gives the state certain options, like holding them in a juvenile detention facility, for instance, or taking them through other remedial programs designed to rehabilitate a child before they reach adulthood. There are certain juveniles, however, which are who are regularly tried, I should say demographics of juveniles, who are regularly tried in adult court, in fact, mandatorily so, under Indiana law. For instance, if you're 16 or 17, now again, this person who allegedly murdered Brett Scroggins was 14, so this doesn't apply to him. But if you're 16 or 17, and you're being prosecuted for murder, attempted murder, kidnapping, rape, criminal deviant conduct, oh, that statute has largely been repealed. Robbery, if the robbery was committed with an armed or deadly, let me rephrase that. Robbery, if the robbery was committed while armed with a deadly weapon, or if the robbery results in serious bodily injury. Carjacking, that statute's also been dramatically changed, if not repealed. Just, it's really been merged into other laws. And that nature of very serious crimes. So again, we're talking about the most serious of crimes: murder, attempted murder, kidnapping, rape, armed robbery. If a 16 or 17 year old is being prosecuted for one of those crimes, the case must be sent over to adult court. Why is that a big deal? Because they are convicted of a crime as an adult in adult court, as 16 or 17 year olds being accused of those kind of heinous crimes. And they don't get released when they turn 18, which can absolutely happen in juvenile court because the juvenile court system loses jurisdiction over them when they become an adult. So they're tried and prosecuted and convicted as an adult in adult court. Then they may be held in a juvenile detention facility until they turn 18, but then there's a hearing to determine what should then happen to them, how they should then be incarcerated, and they can then be sent to an adult facility at that point after a court makes a determination on that issue. But they stay incarcerated is the point. As it should be, if a 17-year-old commits murder, my goodness, imagine a system where you commit murder as a 17, you go to juvenile court, you turn 18, and you're cut loose. Oh, hell no. But that's not how it works. 16 or 17, it's mandatory. It's called a direct file case. The case must be direct filed in adult court, even though the person is a juvenile at 16 or 17, if being prosecuted for one of those serious crimes. Again, murder, attempted murder, kidnapping, rape, armed robbery, etc. Then there are juvenile cases where waiver is the issue. Not direct file, but waiver. What's the difference? The case is filed in juvenile court, and that's exactly where the case was filed against this 14-year-old accused of murdering Brett Scroggins downtown before the Indians game in a parking garage. It's filed in juvenile court, but then the prosecutor may, and it's not mandatory, this is up to the prosecutor may, in a murder case, if the defendant, or in this case, child, soon to be adult defendant, if the case is waived over to adult court, the prosecutor may file a motion, it's a petition, to have the case waived to adult court. For a murder case, the child must be a minimum of 12 years old. And in a case of murder, the judge makes a determination. Is there probable cause to believe that the child, the juvenile, committed the crime? And secondly, would it be in the best interest of the safety of the community for the case to be waived over to adult court? Judge makes that determination in a murder case, then the case is transferred, it's waived over under the language of the statute to adult court. And that's the motion that's been filed. Will the juvenile court judge make that determination that there's probable cause this person committed the crime and it's in the best interest of the safety of the community for the case to be moved to adult court? If the judge makes that determination, then that's exactly where the case will go. Certain other cases, and it varies depending on the offense and the age of the juvenile involved, can also be waived potentially over into adult court. For lower level crimes below murder, some other determinations must be made. For instance, the judge may have to determine that the child is beyond rehabilitation in the juvenile justice system, and waiver to adult court is in the best interest of the safety of the community. So depending on the crime and the age, the judge may have to make some other determinations in juvenile court for the case to be transferred over. But generally, that's how it's going. That's how it works. So how it's going specifically in the Brett Scroggins murder case for this 14-year-old is the petition's been filed. And Ryan Mears has been very vocal. He's been very defensive here this last week. A lot of folks after this murder came out and were critical of Ryan Mears. And Ryan Mears, as a very liberal prosecutor, certainly deserves his fair share of criticism. But a lot of folks came out after this murder, before the arrest of a suspect was ever announced, or before the arrest even occurred, a lot of people came out and were critical of Ryan Mears and say, here you go. It's the revolving door of the criminal justice system in Indiana. It's Marion County's weak prosecutor, and this is going to be a multi-time offender who's been cranked through the system multiple times and put back out on the street by the Marion County courts and Ryan Mears' Marion County prosecutor's office, and that's where the fault will lie when it's all said and done. For that reason, Mr. Mears was very quick to point out that this particular juvenile, the 14-year-old arrested for this murder, has not been involved in the criminal justice system before, either as a juvenile or any potential adult cases. This is apparently this kid's first brush with the law and first offense for which he's been arrested. We can't draw any assumptions one way or the other whether he's committed any other crime that he simply did not get caught for, and it would be completely inappropriate to speculate on that point because we have no information one way or the other. As a juvenile, his name has not even been released. So all we know, at least based on the announcements from Ryan Mears' office, is this particular kid has not had any other brushes with the law. He's not been arrested or prosecuted before. On that basis alone, because listen, I'm all about fair and fact-based criticisms, but we cannot base criticism in this case on the alleged perpetrator having been cranked through the system and been a multiple-time violent offender, because that does not appear to be the case. So let's be fair and let's be accurate when we are critical of our elected officials. I have no problem being critical. I'll lead the charge on being critical, but it's going to be fair and it's going to be accurate. So that's what's going on. The petition's been filed. There will be a hearing. The juvenile court judge will make a determination, and then we'll hear an announcement about whether the case is being sent over to adult court or not. If that person is and they're convicted, then they will get an adult sentence, and including if there are aggravating circumstances, up to life in prison. The general sentence range is up to 65 years with a presumptive of 55 is my recollection on the murder statute. It can go up or down based on aggravating or mitigating circumstance. Mitigating circumstance could be no criminal history. A mitigating circumstance could potentially be other good deeds in the community. A mitigating circumstance could potentially be a solid academic record. Am I predicting any of that will apply here? Of course not. I don't have any basis to assume one way or the other. But that's what's going on. That's what we'll see. That's what you can expect as the case continues to unwind, first in the juvenile justice system, and then potentially, depending on the judge's determination, if and when it goes over to adult court. With that, it's a little past quarter hour. Let's take a break. This is Guy Relford on the Gun Guy Show on 93 WIBC. 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Join the discussion, 317-239-9393, 317-239-9393. 93-93. This is Guy Relford on the Gun Guy Show on 93 WIBC.
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1: And welcome back. I'm Guy Relford on The Gun Guy Show on 93 WIVC. Hey, before we go any further, I would be seriously remiss if I didn't acknowledge that today is the anniversary, going back to June 6, 1944, of D-Day, the landing at Normandy, where roughly 150,000 Allied troops participated in the invasion there that culminated in victory in Europe and some of the tales, and you've heard them just as I have, of scaling these sheer cliffs, of running straight into machine gun nests, and including fortified concrete bunkers, and the shelling of the beaches as landing craft after landing craft after landing craft dispersed U.S. and other Allied troops onto the beach there, Normandy Beach, and others on D-Day, starting June 6, 1944. So want to give a shout-out if you have a surviving World War II veteran. Listen, these folks are all getting into their, mid, certainly to late 90s, if not older now. If they fought in World War II, given the number of years ago, and listen, if you have a family member or a neighbor who is still with us and participated in the events of World War II, including the invasion of Normandy on June 6, 1944, then please give them a heartfelt handshake from me and a pat on the back and tell them thank you. They are truly America's greatest generation, and it's something that we should all remember and thank those brave souls who put their lives on the line, not just for their country, but for the world. And that's not an overstatement. So big day, June 6th, always means a lot to me and certainly worthy of a mention. Want to talk about an interesting development going on with NRA. And listen, as I've often said here on the show, I am a benefactor, life member of NRA, have been for a number of years. I cut way back on the amount of financial assistance I was sending in to NRA once some of the controversy started unfolding involving Wayne LaPierre and the mismanagement of funds. Wayne LaPierre, the former executive vice president, really ran the organization, and who was technically resigned, but clearly forced out to some degree as the lawsuit in New York unfolded. And this was a lawsuit brought by the Attorney General of New York against NRA and board members of NRA, essentially saying that, this is Letitia James, if you remember that name, that NRA management and senior officials there, senior executive leadership, including Wayne LaPierre itself, had really bilked NRA members of millions and millions of dollars and misappropriated those funds really for their own personal wealth and their own luxury lifestyles. And at first in that lawsuit, the Attorney General of New York was asking for some really draconian relief in that case, including essentially dissolving NRA. And obviously that didn't happen. But what did happen is that a couple of the senior officials, were, including Wayne LaPierre, were ordered to repay NRA millions of dollars. In fact, $4.3 million was the amount of money that Wayne LaPierre himself was ordered to repay to the NRA. He had just done voluntarily, just repaid something over $1 million, acknowledging that he had used NRA funds to finance his own lifestyle, including luxury vacations and, you know, $10,000 suits. I do not own a $10,000 suit. I would like to own a $10,000 suit. I would not pay $10,000 for it, but that sounds pretty cool to me. But what I would not do is take member funds, people that contributed money to my organization, wanting me to go fight for their gun rights, and take that money and finance my lifestyle. That's repugnant to me, if not criminal. And in this case, there was a civil judgment against Wayne LaPierre. So no, this is somewhat old news. That judgment is probably a couple years old. So why am I even bringing it up? I do not do it to bash NRA. And you know, you can go out on social media and mention NRA, and there will be any number of responses. It will start right off with a big old F-bomb with NRA coming after it. And there's still some resentment. And I lay that right at the feet of Wayne LaPierre and some of his cronies. And listen, most of those board members have been replaced that were big supporters of Wayne LaPierre. But the drama and the infighting is not over. And that's why I bring it up today. And this is something that I think is important, particularly for me as a lifetime benefactor level. What do I even use that term? There are different levels of life member. You can join as an initial level of life member and means just what it says. You're a life member. You don't ever have to pay them any more money to maintain your membership. If you'd like to continue to contribute significant amounts of money to NRA, that you can go up to different levels of life member. And I don't even remember which tier above life benefactor is. It's three or four levels above the base of life. That's the only reason I mention it, because there are different levels. But as a member, I don't care if you just paid $35 or whatever it is now for a single year, you're a member, you ought to be interested. Because, and as I always say, I say exactly the same thing. We need a strong, well-funded NRA. Now, there are a number of other organizations that are doing God's work. That's a bit of an overstatement. And my dad, the retired Methodist preacher, probably wouldn't like me saying that. But doing great work, I'll rephrase it to some degree, on behalf of the Second Amendment, Amendment rights of Americans today, the Second Amendment Foundation, Gun Owners of America, are doing fabulous work. And I'm a member of both of them. The Second Amendment Foundation, again, is particularly effective in the courtroom, but so is Gun Owners of America. National Shooting Sports Foundation, really, that represents the industry. You know, NRA gets accused of being, quote-unquote, the mouthpiece of gun manufacturers. No, that's NSSF. That is the industry organization. And listen, I've been a member of NSSF for a long time, too, and it's a valuable organization. They do great work, and they show up. Chris Lee, the NSSF representative here in Indiana, he and I, a lot of times, along with certain others, including my buddy Kelly Myers from now Indiana State Rifle and Pistol Association, me on behalf of the 2A Project, something's going on in Indiana, man, we show up, and we're there, and we testify, we help write bills, we advocate for bills. I've been doing it for a long time. It's the reason I founded the 2A Project. But there are other national organizations that are doing solid work. The National Association for Gun Rights, so-called NAGR, NAGR, can't stand them. I think they're a scam organization. I think that they have shown themselves to be dishonest, to be in it for the fundraising. They'll go after some of our most pro-2A legislators, pro-2A advocates. They'll go after other pro-2A groups, really, I think, trying to siphon funds off from those other organizations and put them in the pockets of, I think the guy's name is Dudley Brown, who founded NAGR, and I think they're a complete scam, and I would never want to join or their various local affiliates. The Hoosier, Indiana Federation for Gun Rights is another sort of a scam organization. That's the Door Brothers, and you'll see videos out from them. Again, I've never seen them in the State House. That's why I can call them a scam organization, because they're out there. They want your money that they'll solicit from you in an incredible number of emails. And I've even seen videos where they'll go to the State House and film a video when the State House clearly is not in session, because there's nothing going on around them when they're filming this video. But then I've never seen them in during a bill hearing. I've never seen them there when we're actually fighting for 2A rights in Indiana. I've never seen them get up and testify in committee or otherwise. I've never seen them offer a bill or support a bill or do anything else that actually advances gun rights in Indiana. But having said all that, we have some solid local groups. We have some solid national groups, but NRA has been the big kid on the block for a long time, and they have a lot of members. It's shrunk of recent years, but they still have a lot of members, and I want NRA to be big and strong and powerful and effective and well-funded, and I think we need that. But the drama continues, and the reason I say that is just a week or so ago, the NRA sued the NRA Foundation. The NRA Foundation is actually changing its name it's going to take NRA out of its name and be called the 1791 Foundation. Kind of a cool name, 1791 being the year that the Bill of Rights was ratified, including the Second Amendment, after the Constitution was ratified in 1789. So 1791 Foundation's kind of damn cool. But what's going on with these groups? Why is NRA suing the NRA Foundation? How are they different? How are they associated or not with each other? How are they different types of organization? If you send money to the NRA Foundation, where does that money go? What is it for? Does it make its way over to the NRA or not? How are they different for tax purposes? There are any number of things here. But the foundational question here is, why is NRA suing its own foundation that the NRA established? Well, that's what we'll get into after this break. I've gone well past the bottom of the hour, so we're taking a break. If you want to join the discussion, give us a call, 317-239-9393. 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
8: Fox News, I'm Gianna Gelosi. President Trump signaling that a deal with Iran could be right around the corner, but not everybody is willing to wait as four House Republicans joined all Democrats voting to limit the president's Iran war powers.
9: The House of Representatives voted 215 to 208 to pass the War Powers Act resolution that symbolically aims to restrict President Trump from taking additional military action against Iran.
8: As Fox's Trey Yings, votes are still being counted in California in the races for governor and mayor of Los Angeles in the governor's race.
10: The latest numbers from the Associated Press show Hilton with about 28% of the vote. Democrat Javier Becerra is in second place of nearly 26%. And fellow Democrat Tom Steyer is in third place with roughly 20%.
8: Fox's Madeline Rivera, America's listening to Fox News.

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7: 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So, yeah, the NRA is suing the NRA Foundation. Well, first of all, what's the difference between the two organizations? The NRA Foundation is a 501c3. Now, if you're not familiar with that term, that's an IRS designation, which means they're a charitable organization. They cannot directly get involved in political activities or like endorsing candidates or contributing to campaign funds, but a contribution to them is tax deductible. And the foundation was set up to essentially handle NRA's fundraising for charitable purposes. And that's why things like Friends of the NRA, and I don't know exactly how the relationship works with Friends of the NRA, but I believe that's part of the foundation because they do charitable work. And for instance, they fund youth shooting sports, the primary purpose of the Friends of the NRA banquets. And there are some great banquets. In fact, there are some of the banquets here in Indiana for Friends of the NRA. There's one, I believe the West Side one is like the second biggest in the country after one in Texas. But so they're huge successes. And I've been to many, many Friends of the NRA and banquets because they're not political. They're charitable and the money primarily goes to youth shooting sports. So that's an example of where the money goes from NRA Foundation. And the NRA established the NRA Foundation as its charitable arm. NRA itself, including NRA ILA, ILA stands for Institute for Legislative Action. That's the political arm. They're a 501c4. Meaning they do make financial contributions. They do endorse candidates, obviously. They put out evaluations of candidates. A contribution to NRA is not tax deductible as a 501c4. The Two-Way Project that I founded here in Indiana is a 501c4. And so I have to tell people, you know, you give money to the Two-Way Project, it is not tax deductible. Because we are political, and we do endorse candidates, and we do get involved politically, which is the distinction. But why on earth would NRA be suing essentially its own foundation? Well, let me just read you. And I read this, and I was somewhat shocked that NRA put this in a legal document filed in court. It's a public document. And listen, I'm rooting for the NRA to be successful. I'm rooting for them to recover from the mismanagement of Wayne LaPierre, the corrupt mismanagement of Wayne LaPierre and his cronies on the board of directors for the NRA. We have some great board members of NRA that come from Indiana that are Hoosiers. Charlie Hiltunen is also president of the Indiana State Rifle and Pistol Association. Charlie is a great guy. He works hard for Hoosiers gun rights as ISRPA president. He also shows up when legislation is on the line in the Indiana State House. And he's on the board. Jim Toms, who's a state senator and has been for some time, who wrote our preemption statute and several other pro 2A bills over the years. I've worked with Jim many times. He ran for the Indiana State Senate originally because of his passion for the Second Amendment. He's on the board, or was last time I checked. Craig Hackard, who I met when he was working for NRA Foundation, he was the guy setting up the Friends of the NRA banquets around central Indiana, if not the whole state. Then became a state rep, recently ran for Congress. Great state rep who authored pro 2A bills. These are Hoosiers. They clearly have the passion for Second Amendment rights. They clearly have, I think, a clear vision of what the path forward should be for the NRA. And they're on the board now. Now, there is a whole big old grunt ton. I'll say that, okay? I had to clean my language up from what was immediately in my head. They have an incredible number of board of directors. Don't even ask me the total number of NRA board members. It is a large number. And it is like the very high double digits, is my recollection. But the NRA is working hard, in my view and in my belief, to recover from the scandals that resulted in them getting successfully sued by Letitia James. And listen, is Letitia James a political animal who despises your Second Amendment rights and has done everything she can to undermine them as Attorney General of the state of New York? Of course. And did she sue the NRA for political purposes? You bet she did. But she also had something to sue them about, because that was the corruption foisted upon the organization by Wayne LaPierre and his cronies. So, has the NRA recovered from that? Well, here's a quote from the document itself of NRA suing the NRA Foundation. Founded by the NRA in 1990 to support NRA's charitable activities, the foundation, this is NRA Foundation, the foundation has been seized by a disgruntled faction of former NRA board directors who lost control of the NRA's board following revelations of financial improprieties, mismanagement, and breaches of fiduciary duty and member trust. Booted out of power by the NRA's members, they now seek to reclaim it through the foundation. First, they sought to sever the relationship between NRA and the foundation by attempting to strip NRA of its power to appoint the foundation's directors and seizing that power for themselves. And now they seek to jettison the foundation's historic purpose of supporting NRA's charitable programs and transform the foundation into a vehicle for personal reprisal against the reformers who displace them at the NRA for their own self-aggrandizement by building up the foundation as a competitor of the NRA. They seek to achieve those ends through hijacking the NRA's trademarks, including the NRA name, and repurposing millions of dollars that were contributed to support NRA's charitable programs. That is unlawful. Donor intent matters, and the NRA members and supporters attending Friends of NRA fundraising events and responding to NRA solicitations intended to support NRA's public interest programs, not the vendettas and the thirst for power of those who failed the NRA. It goes on from there. So there you go. The NRA is actually suing its own foundation for trademark infringement and misappropriation of funds for the reasons that you just mentioned. I'll talk a little bit more about this when we come back and wrap up hour number one of the Gun Guy Show on 93 WIBC.
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1: And welcome back for a bit of a short segment here at the end of hour number one of the Gun Guy show. When I saw this complaint where NRA is suing its own foundation, it disappointed me more than anything. It's kind of like, you know, having that family member that you love, that you want to be successful, that you want to have at the dinner table for all the holidays and all the celebrations, and they just can't quite get their lives together, and you want the very best for them, but you're just a little irritated because they can be a pain in your backside. Well, that's how I'm feeling about the NRA, because I want them to be successful. I root for them to be successful, but it's like they can't get out of their own way a little bit when you have all this infighting and this bickering. Look, it's a big old chunk of money that they manage. I understand that. And there are livelihoods at stake, but why is all this infighting that seems to be about those livelihoods and the power structure within NRA and now of the foundation, as opposed to having their shoulder to the grindstone and advocating and fighting for the Second Amendment rights of Americans, which is what we send our money to NRA for them to do. And I want them to get over this. I want them to recover. I want them to reestablish their credibility. I want to say out on social media that I'm an NRA instructor and proud of it, and an NRA certified chief range safety officer, and be proud of it, and not have the first four or five responses go, "Oh yeah, you know what, the NRA, because of that loss of credibility, I'm rooting for them. I want good things for him, but this kind of infighting is not helping, and we'll see how this lawsuit plays out. I will keep an eye on it, and I will monitor it going forward and report back to listeners of the Gun Guy Show right here." And with that, we're coming up on the end of the first hour of the Gun Guy Show. Hope you enjoyed it. Hope you come back here in just a bit. This is Guy Ralford taking a break on 93 WIBC.
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10: No peace in sight. I'm Roger Stern, Fox News. Despite President Trump's hope that the Iran war ends soon, Iran is still attacking other nations as the U.S. fires on Iran. Fox's Jeff Paul in Dubai with a tangled chain of events.
11: Officials involved with CENTCOM say those strikes happened hours after its forces struck Iranian radar sites and shot down 4 one-way attack drones. U.S. officials say Iran then fired 7 ballistic missiles towards Kuwait and Bahrain. CENTCOM confirming 6 of those missiles were intercepted and the 7th did not reach its intended target. Iran continues to leverage what is happening in Lebanon. Despite a U.S.-backed ceasefire, Israeli forces and the Iranian-backed militant group Hezbollah are still exchanging strikes. Iran's foreign minister says if the fighting doesn't stop in Lebanon, then the entire war could restart.
10: Pakistan's interior minister is on the ground in Tehran today working to revive stalled negotiations between Iran and the U.S. The state rested its case in the trial of a Texas teen accused of stabbing someone at a track meet. Fox's Brooke Taylor in McKinney, Texas.
12: Several of these teen witnesses testified that they thought it was odd that Carmelo Anthony was sitting under another school's team tent. One student testified that Anthony was asked to leave roughly 15 times. Prosecutors say the confrontation escalated when Anthony pulled out a 5-inch folding knife from his backpack and stabbed Austin Metcalf in the chest. Jurors were shown grainy surveillance footage that appeared to show this physical confrontation just lasted a matter of seconds. Anthony has pleaded not guilty to murder. His attorneys argue that he acted in self-defense and out of fear.
10: If Carmelo Anthony is convicted of first-degree murder, he could get a life sentence. America is listening to Fox News.
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16: Do they believe the team is coming to the Hoosier State? I'm Jake McDaniel. Here's what's trending this hour. With the Chicago Bears moving closer to building a new stadium in Northwest Indiana, sports analysts and fans say Illinois dropped the ball in the battle for the Bears, including this man who spoke to Fox 59.
17: They should have taken this a little more serious, with a little more urgency. I get there's a lot of things going on, but this is what you do.
16: The Bears board of directors voted on Thursday to move forward with stadium development plans in Hammond. There's no set spot on where a stadium would go, but the city pitched a site at its public golf course at Wolf Lake. Sergeant Nathaniel Thomas was with the Indiana National Guard and the Indianapolis Fire Department, and he suddenly died on Thursday. At the time he died, he was on orders in North Carolina. Thomas's peers say he was a trusted brother and a dedicated civilian, and he is survived by his wife, 5 children, parents, sister, and grandfather. And fighting crime is the goal of an idea that Indianapolis Mayor Joe Hogsett and Carmel Mayor Sue Finkham came up with. Here's John Herrick.
18: On Friday, both Hogsett and Finkham released a joint statement that said they'll co-host a regional mayor's public safety partnership summit. That summit will meet multiple times during the year, but the schedule on when has yet to be decided. Mayors from cities and towns in Johnson, Marion, Morgan, Shelby counties, and more will be asked to bring their police chief to join the discussions. For places that don't have a mayor, the police chief and the most senior civilian leader will get an invite. John Herrick, 93 WIBC Mobile News.
16: 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Now the forecast from the American Standard Cooling Weather Center.
19: Tonight, mild with low of 70 degrees, and then on Sunday, less in coverage of rainfall, but keep an eye out for some storms, especially in the afternoon. Forecast high of 86. I'm Fox 59 meteorologist Ethan Rosick for 93 WIBC.
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21: 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We remain committed to holding accountable anyone who exploits Hoosiers during this emergency.
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25: A well-regulated militia being necessary to the security of a free state. The right of the people to keep and bear arms shall not be infringed. This is the Second Amendment, and this

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2: And welcome back for hour number two of the Gun Guy Show here on 93 WIBC. You may have seen some publicity, including articles in the paper or on the internet, that we are currently in, I think, a 2 or 3 day period commemorating or as part of what some groups out there call National Wear Orange Day. And listen, in terms of the origins of this and the motivations for people to have started it, there was an innocent young lady, I want to say in Minnesota, who was gunned down, I think, in an errant drive-by shooting, and some folks started campaigning for gun control as a result of that, which I think is misplaced. But to acknowledge the community's loss and whatnot, they started this movement where they call National Gun Violence Awareness Day. Let me start that over. National Gun Violence Awareness Day, which they also call Wear Orange Day. And they want people to wear orange around, during this, I think it's the June 5th through the 7th is what I'm reading. And they want people to wear orange as a way of bringing attention to the need to minimize, reduce so-called gun violence. And listen, as a lot of us have talked about for a long time, I've always had an issue with the term gun violence. We don't talk about knife violence or fist violence or any other kind of violence. And to me, it misses the point, and it's an attempt to demonize an inanimate object. For folks to always want to talk about so-called gun violence as opposed to violence in general, irrespective of the instrumentality involved. But okay, they want to go that route. That's up to them. That's the reason we have a First Amendment. But the Wear Orange, it's a little bit cynical. And to me, and maybe this is just because I'm not only a gun owner, obviously, but an advocate for gun rights and a huge advocate for the Second Amendment in this country, but it's a little bit cynical, and it seems to suggest that hunters wear orange, for instance, in the field while hunting, so as to be observed by others, so they don't get shot, to be distinguished from potential game out hunting where there may be other hunters. So it essentially says, "Hey, don't shoot me," and that's what the folks are saying as part of National Wear Orange Day or Gun Violence Awareness Day. Hey, don't shoot me. And to the extent that that's directed at law-abiding gun owners and those of us who are advocates for Second Amendment rights and who carry guns in the process, it's a little misplaced, it seems to me. We are not who you need to worry about. We are, in fact, people who take not only our own safety, but our family safety and our community safety seriously, and simply want to be in a position to save innocent lives if the need ever arises. We value life. We would fight for it. And we're not cavalier about the safety of others in our community, just exactly the opposite of that. So this idea of, hey, don't shoot me, to the extent it's directed at all of us who own and or carry guns, think it's misdirected. I'll only go that far. But I have no problem with them wanting to talk about violence in our communities and ways to mitigate that. And I've talked many times about the ways to do that. And I've talked many times about the origins of violence in our communities. I mean, and I put out on social media just the other day, and we published it on Twitter, I believe. When people say, you know, you want to fight for gun rights, Ralford, all the time. You want to fight for Second Amendment rights. You want more and more people to have guns. By the way, I don't advocate for more and more people to have guns. I get that thrown at me all the time. Gun ownership is a very personal responsibility. And if somebody's not willing to put in the training and the education necessary to be a safe and responsible gun owner, and particularly those people who are reluctant in the first place about gun ownership, and in the process will not put in the time and the effort to be safe and responsible, then don't own a gun. I'm not advocating for gun ownership. I think those people who choose to take responsibility for themselves, for their own safety and the safety of their family and even the safety of their communities, ought to have the right and the capacity to do so. That's where my passion comes from. I don't advocate for more gun ownership. But when people are attacking me or ridiculing my passion for Second Amendment rights, they'll often say, well, then if it's not gun control that can keep people safer, you tell me what would. And I said, you betcha. I always say exactly the same thing. You first have to identify the causes, I think, particularly of youth violence in this country. And how many crimes do we see here in Marion County, for instance, or all across Indiana, no matter where you might live, where we have people who not only are violent, no matter what their age, but their criminal history and their pattern of violent behavior started at a very young age. And that's why we talk about this revolving door of the criminal justice system. So many of these people are habitual offenders starting when they were juveniles. And we not only had the murder that I discussed at the top of the show of Brett Skrokum, I believe is pronunciation of his last name, but gentleman on his way to the Indians game, 23-year-old IU Kelley School of Business grad, killed by a 14-year-old, allegedly. We'll see what the criminal justice system does with him. Killed by a 14-year-old. We just saw in the news outside of the festival of Our Lady of Greenwood. You know, a great church-related festival. You know, they have it every year. Great food. Great festival atmosphere. Good people. Put on for the right reasons. Celebrating their community. Celebrating the beginning of summer. A wonderful thing. And some juveniles outside the festival get in a fight, get in some kind of a confrontation, and what do? 16-year-olds pull guns and start pulling the trigger. And thank God nobody was seriously hurt. I believe one juvenile was shot in the foot is a report I saw, and I saw a report from my friend James Eisen, police chief down in Greenwood, who does a stellar job. I got to be a big fan of Chief James Eisen during the Greenwood Park Mall shooting, where my client, Elijah Dickin, was the hero and stopped that mass shooting in 15 seconds. But Chief Eisen did a fabulous job throughout that whole process, and I thought he communicated really well in a tough situation, responding with minimal information, trying to be as communicative with the media as he could be, at the same time not discussing things that weren't confirmed. And I thought he just did a great job. He did a great job in that whole investigation, became a big fan. But he came out and made an announcement, made a public statement about this shooting outside Our Lady of Greenwood. And what are we talking about? We're talking about juveniles. So why do we have so many misguided youth? Why do we have so many young offenders? Why do we have so many people that begin a criminal lifestyle at a very early age? And that's where I think we look at exactly what the causative factors are, because you have to identify causes before you can start addressing them. And listen, passing a law that bans this gun or that gun, or bans some capacity of magazine, or institutes waiting periods, whatever, as we talk about all the time, and it feels so redundant to raise it again, but laws are for people who follow laws. And there are all kinds of laws on the books banning murder. There are all kinds of laws on the books banning underage people from possessing firearms. There are all kinds of laws about where you can and can't carry a gun, and these juvenile offenders aren't following any of them. So passing another law is an easy thing to do. All you got to do is get the right number of votes in the legislature, get somebody to sit down and write it, and there are all kinds of gun control groups who will hand you a bill and say, here you go, it's already written, you just need to file it and get the votes. So that's easy. Passing a law is easy. You know what's hard? Addressing the actual societal causes of violence in the community. What are they? Look at the number of kids growing up today in one parent or no parent households. I mean, a lot of what I learned about right and wrong, a lot of the punishment I received when I was doing anything that was remotely delinquent growing up, I get smacked across the muzzle pretty quick by my dad. Why? Because, at least for a lot of my childhood, I lived with my dad. And he was a disciplinarian. And if I screwed up, which I often did, I heard about it and I suffered the consequences and I learned right from wrong and I learned respect for responsibility. But if you're not learning that from your parents, what are the other alternatives? We're looking at the number of kids who drop out of school. I don't know that schools today do a very good job at all of even attempting to teach right from wrong, but that was a lot of what I got when I grew up, being of the vintage that I am, going to school when I did. I also grew up going to the church. We were a church-going family. And what is church? But from a very broad perspective and with theological origins, discussing good and bad, evil and the opposite. And how living a good life has its own reward and living in any other way has its own punishment. And learning the lessons of the Bible, which so many of which are to lead a good and nonviolent life, at least until evil arises and needs to be put down. But you're learning right from wrong from your parents. You're learning right from wrong, at least I did, to some degree in school. You're learning right from wrong in school and church. And then also, luckily, I grew up mostly free of any form of mental issue, including mental illness. But you know, the number of kids right now that suffer from severe, untreated mental illness is the highest it's ever been. The number of inpatient beds available for psychological, psychiatric injuries in Indiana is the lowest it's ever been per capita. I'm old enough to remember when they shut down Central State Hospital and just turned everybody loose. So you've got people with mental illness who, you know, who are either not being treated at all or who are being maltreated, misdiagnosed, or over-drugged, over-prescribed, over-medicated, is the term I was looking for. And you combine all those things with an incredibly high percentage of kids now who are not living in two-parent homes or even one-parent homes to some degree, who are not going to school, who are not going to church, and who may, in fact, suffer from some form of mental illness that's completely untreated or mistreated. And may, in fact, be pumped up with who knows what concoction of various prescription drugs because doctors are trying to find an easy answer. You put all those things together, and should we be surprised that we have a violence problem to some degree among our youth? No, I don't think we should. But addressing those problems is societal. Addressing those problems first involves recognition that they exist, and then looking at what we can do as a society to solve some of those problems. But if you just want to pass another law without addressing the underlying societal reasons for why we have a violence problem, particularly among our youth in this country, you're passing the buck, you're missing the point, and you want an easy answer to simply make yourself feel better and to accomplish political objectives, none of which has any realistic objective of causing any improvement in the situation. And do I think those things contributed to the shooting of the gentleman going to the Indians game, downtown Indy? I do not know, but I would speculate they do. Did any of that contribute to the 16-year-olds who pulled guns outside the Our Lady of Greenwood Festival and felt the need to start squeezing the trigger simply because they got in a verbal confrontation with some other group of kids? I would guess so. But why don't we focus some attention on the actual causes of violence and not the instrumentalities involved? Then we might get somewhere. And with that, let's take a break. This is Guy Relford on The Gun Guy Show on 93 WIBC.
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12: And welcome back to the Gun Guy Show on 93 WIPC. I'm Guy Relford. Glad you're with us. Somebody just sent me a link. I was talking about National Wear Orange Day. And a guy published an article. I think this is in Wisconsin. But a guy published an op-ed. And in fact, this was talked about in an article on Bearing Arms. It's a great website. If you don't follow this, some articles are only available to

0: quote unquote VIP members, but really very few, of a small percentage. And it costs a little bit of money to be a VIP member, which I gladly pay, but most of the sites available to anybody who wants to go to it. It's just bearingarms.com, really started by my friend Cam Edwards. He and I got to know each other. He had me on his show on NRA TV. Another casualty of the infighting at NRA, by the way, because NRA TV imploded as part of that same infighting. But not to get into that discussion, but Cam and I became friends in that context. And he also then, once NRA TV imploded, he went over and started Bearing Arms. And it's a great site. And you can often catch him on Fox News. Tony Katz has him on occasionally, talk about 2A issues. And he does a nice job. Cam's not a lawyer, but he does a really good job of analyzing, you know, legal opinions that come out and legal issues that are right at the forefront of the battle for Second Amendment rights. And so I'm a fan of Cam Edwards. He does a nice job. But he actually wrote an article where he is discussing this same op-ed that is written by a guy named Forrest Peterson. And the name of this op-ed is "Distortion of Second Amendment Creates the Need for Wear Orange Day." So I just talked about Wear Orange Day before the last break, and it's a National Gun Violence Awareness Day, and they want people to wear orange, which, you know, is sort of a cynical way of saying, don't shoot me. But this gentleman talks about distortion of the Second Amendment is what creates the need for a Wear Orange Day. Well, let's look at what he has to say about that. He talks about his orange vest. "The orange vest hanging in my basement hasn't been used in years. Alongside hangs another vest, khaki colored. Its ammo pockets still holding shotgun shells, 20 gauge, number 6. They've been there for years, probably since the last time I went pheasant hunting with our golden retriever at the time. We greatly appreciate the Bill of Rights and the Second Amendment, yet most reasonable Americans would acknowledge the vast distortion between the constitutional right to bear arms and the deadly level to which that now exists. I am content," this is what really got my attention, "I am content to have a single-shot 20-gauge shotgun and a single-shot 22 caliber rifle. I have no use for a handgun or AR-15. Well, okay, as I said before, everybody gets to make their own decision. If that's what you're comfortable having, a single-shot 20-gauge and a single-shot 20, then God bless you. You'll hear no criticism about that from me. But then he goes on to say, "All the arguments about mental health, school security, and background checks fail to compensate for the simple fact that firearms beyond those needed for gun sports and hobbies should be banned or tightly regulated. I fail to fully understand the thought, or lack thereof, behind the desire to own an AR-15 or something similar." Well, let's break this down. Forrest here is saying that a distortion of the Second Amendment is what has led to the ownership of things like handguns and an AR-15. And then by implication, he says, well, those guns needed for, quote, gun sports and hobbies are the only ones that should be protected by the Second Amendment. Is it a distortion of the Second Amendment to say that it protects those arms that go beyond gun sports and hobbies? Do you think the founders, when they wrote the Second Amendment, starting the Second Amendment with the preamble, a well-regulated militia being necessary for the security of a free state? Security, two very key words, security and free. The right of the people to keep and bear arms should not be infringed, shall not be infringed. Were they talking about gun sports and hobbies? When President Biden would talk about, you don't need 30 shots to go deer hunting. And most of the same FUDs who throw in comments like, you don't need anything beyond a gun for gun sports and hobbies. Most of them throw hunting in there too. Again, President Biden at the time would say, well, my goodness, there are magazine capacity limits for hunting ducks. We give more protection for ducks in this country than we do people. whenever I heard him say that, which I heard him say multiple times, I always wanted to say, because ducks don't shoot back, Mr. President. Ducks don't generally kick in your door in the middle of the night and invade your home like home invaders do. Ducks don't generally stop you and put a gun to your head trying to steal your car in a parking garage. And ducks don't generally create a tyrannical government, which, if it reaches a sufficient point in imposing tyranny upon you, you have a fundamental right and a God-given right to stand up and oppose that government as clearly written out in the Declaration of Independence. Ducks are rarely involved. When Paul Revere rode through the countryside, the evening and early morning of April 19th, 1775, and he was warning of the British regulars who were coming to seize arms from the colonists to prevent them from fighting for the liberty of this country. What he was not doing was riding through the countryside saying, "The deer are coming, the deer are coming." The Second Amendment has nothing to do with gun sports and hobbies. It has nothing to do with hunting. It has everything to do with exactly what it says, the security of a free state. Security, yes. The founders wanted us to be able to stand right next to the standing army and stand up to a foreign invader. That's security. They also wanted us to stand up to a tyrannical government if it ever became that tyrannical government, which they had just fought a war against. That's free. Security of a free state. That's why those words are in the Second Amendment. That's why a well-regulated militia, meaning you and me, being well-armed and well-trained, is necessary for the security of a free state. Therefore, our right as the people of this country, and therefore a member of the militia, as the Supreme Court has clearly said, have a right to bear arms that shall not be infringed. That's what the Second Amendment was born out of. That's what the Second Amendment was motivated by. That's what our founders meant when they wrote it. And you want to talk about a distortion of the Second Amendment, start writing articles that say it was intended to protect gun sports and hobbies. Say it was designed to protect your single-shot 20-gauge shotgun. That is as far and remote from the intent of the founders in writing the Second Amendment as I could possibly imagine. So that is my response to one particular idiot named Forrest Peterson, who somehow thinks it is a distortion of the Second Amendment to have arms capable of protecting the security of a free state. Read the Second Amendment, then let's talk about a distortion. And with that, let's take a break. We always want to welcome your calls. A couple of people have called and didn't want to go on the air, had great questions or comments, but give us a call, join the discussion, 317-239-9393. 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
15: Fox News, I'm Gianna Gelosi. President Trump signaling that a deal with Iran could be right around the corner, but not everybody is willing to wait as four House Republicans joined all Democrats voting to limit the president's Iran war powers.
16: The House of Representatives voted 215 to 208 to pass the War Powers Act resolution that symbolically aims to restrict President Trump from taking additional military action against Iran.
15: As Fox's Trey Yings, votes are still being counted in California in the races for governor and mayor of Los Angeles in the governor's race.
17: The latest numbers from the Associated Press show Hilton with about 28% of the vote. Democrat Javier Becerra is in second place of nearly 26%. And fellow Democrat Tom Steyer is in third place with roughly 20%.
15: Fox's Madeline Rivera, America's listening to Fox News.
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1: And welcome back. I'm Guy Ralford on the Gun Guy Show on 93 WIVC. So there's a trial going on in Texas. And the young gentleman being tried is, his name's Carmelo Anthony, kind of like the former NBA star, Syracuse star before that. Carmelo, in this case, spelled with a K. But this young man's on trial for murder in Texas. And this is as a result of a stabbing death at a track meet in Frisco, Texas. And Frisco is really kind of a northern suburb in the Dallas-Fort Worth area. And the background, if you haven't read much about this, it's been discussed a lot on social media. A lot of national media is following this. There are protests going on outside the courthouse. There are certainly racial issues involved where the person, Carmelo Anthony, being prosecuted is black, the victim of the stabbing that left him dead. And there's no question, there's a confession that Carmelo Anthony stabbed a young man, a football player, in this case also on the track team, a gentleman 17 years old, Austin Metcalf. And Austin was stabbed in the chest by Carmelo Anthony, and he died. And Anthony, upon being put in a squad car, apparently overheard the officer say, "I have the alleged suspect in my vehicle." As he said that over the radio, Anthony's reported by that officer to have said, "I'm not alleged, I did it." And yes, in fact, indicated, at least according to that report from that officer, that he stabbed Austin Metcalf in the chest with a knife that Carmelo Anthony took to this track meet. And the underlying facts really are pretty interesting, and I thought it was a good opportunity to talk about the law of self-defense, because that's where this case is going. It's about self-defense. Because Carmelo says, yes, I stabbed him, but I had to because I feared for my life. I was acting in self-defense. Well, what happened? And there's a very grainy security video that shows some aspects of this. But what was going on at this track meet, the two track teams involved had each set up, the media calls them tents, but they're really more like awnings. Like I have one I use for tailgating, or I have one I've taken on camping trips where I put it up to put my motorcycle under if I'm going on a motorcycle trip, and camping is part of that. So you've seen just an overhead tent, what I call an awning, a portable awning. And both track teams had one of these set up that were fairly close to each other, a few rows apart in the stands at this football stadium that had a track and field facility going around the outside of the football field, like most high school football fields are set up to allow the track and field teams and the football teams use the same facility, essentially. Well, they had set these awnings up essentially in the stands, and it was good they did, because in this case, a rainstorm apparently came through. So the teams each went, and these awnings are all made out. They're printed with the team's logo and the team's name and all that, and the team's colors. So each team has its own, and you go, if it's raining or you want to get out of the sun or whatever it is, you can go sit under the tent with your teammates. Well, that's what Austin Metcalf was doing. He was sitting with his teammates at Memorial High School, again in Frisco, Texas. And he's sitting under the Memorial High tent. Well, Carmelo Anthony, for reasons we do not know, and I have no idea whether he'll testify in this trial or not, his trial's going on right now, as I mentioned. Carmelo came over and sat down in the Memorial High School team tent, even though he was not a member of that team. And they said, "Hey, man, what are you doing? This is our team tent." And there was just testimony today and yesterday from coaches and members of the staff there that said, no, it's not a rule, but it's an unwritten rule that, you know, kind of like you only stand on the sideline where your team is. You only sit on the bench where your team is. Well, in this case, you only sit under the tent for your team. But Carmelo, for some reason, felt the need to go sit under the tent of his opponent, his team's opponent, and was asked to leave. I heard that there was a testimony yesterday, excuse me, that he was asked to leave like 15 times. Like, hey, man, this is our tent, not yours. And he refused to leave, at which point Austin Metcalf said, listen, you need to get out of here. And the testimony that just came out in the last day or so was Carmelo responded by saying, touch me and see what happens. And at the time had his hand located inside his backpack. There was a report that at one point he said, I've got something here in my backpack. Touch me and see what happens. Then there was some amount of shoving. And the testimony I heard summarized yesterday was it was not a hard shove or a soft shove. It was something in between. But Austin Metcalf shoved the guy, essentially trying to shove him out from underneath the tent, at which point Carmelo Anthony turned around and stabbed Austin Metcalf in the chest. He, as you might guess, bled profusely and died at the scene. Carmelo Anthony is claiming self-defense in this case, which is necessary, of course, because there's no issue as to whether or not he stabbed Austin Metcalf and whether Austin Metcalf died as a result. So self-defense is where he's got to go. He was saying that since there were so many of these other people and there were multiple people ganging up on him, and at one point before the video was shown in court, you had people protesting on Carmelo Anthony's behalf who said, oh, the video is going to clearly show there were four guys that were beating him up and he had to defend himself. Well, apparently the video doesn't quite show that. I've not seen the video. I'm relying on media reports, which is always dangerous. But we're going to take a break, and when we come back here to wrap up the show, I'll talk a little about how's the law. And I'm going to use Indiana law. I'm not a Texas lawyer. I'm not an expert on what Texas self-defense law says. And so I'm going to use Indiana law as an overlay in the context of this Carmelo Anthony trial to talk about what our law says about self-defense in this scenario. You have multiple people that are your potential attackers. None of whom were armed, by the way, but you're armed with a knife. Is there a circumstance when you can use deadly force in self-defense? Well, there clearly could be. Does it apply in this case? That's what a jury's going to determine using Texas law. There, I believe it's called Collin County, Texas. But we'll see and go into a bit of discussion on how Indiana law might apply to this circumstance, depending on how the facts are ultimately determined by the jury. Right now, we're taking a break. This is Guy Relford on The Gun Guy Show on 93 WIBC.
0: Sunshine, storms, tornadoes, maybe snow. Sometimes all in the same week. Ah, spring in Indiana. Good news. The Weather Authority just arrived.
2: Storms begin to develop off towards the west. They're going to ride in for the evening rush hour.
0: The entire Fox 59 team are now part of 93 WIPC with Indiana's most accurate forecast when Indiana's weather is anything but predictable. The Weather Authority, now on 93 WIPC. Stay in the know while you're on the go.
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1: 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So in the 3 or 4 minutes we have here, which is not nearly enough time to do a deep drill on self-defense, that's something I spent about 2 hours on in my Essentials of Indiana Gun Law class. We can give you the basics. If you're at a track meet and somebody shoves you, is that unlawful force? Well, yeah, that's probably a battery. It's a minor misdemeanor unless they cause some injury. So just a shove, which is apparently what the evidence shows here. This case going on in Collin County, Texas, involving Carmelo Anthony, who stabbed Austin Metcalf and killed him. If somebody shoves you, is that unlawful force? Well, yeah, and you can use reasonable force against another person to protect what you reasonably believe to be the imminent use of unlawful force. So somebody shoves you, and you think they're going to shove you again. Can you shove them back? Can you push them back to arm's length? Can you push them out of the way to prevent them from using that imminent use of unlawful force against you? Yes, you can. Can you stab them? Well, I don't know. If you had multiple people, and this was the argument being made, is what I heard protesters talking about, and we'll see whether the evidence supports this. The defense hasn't put their evidence on yet, so we all need to maintain an open mind, and we are also need to remember we're hearing these things second and third hand from the media. So we'll see what the jury says and what the evidence ultimately is, especially when the defense gets to put on their own evidence if they choose to do so. But if there are four guys attacking you with their fists, can you potentially use your knife? Well, you can use deadly force. And the use of a knife, certainly to stab someone in the chest with a knife, is deadly force. When can you use deadly force? to prevent serious bodily injury to you or a third person. Can four guys beating you up cause serious bodily injury? Sure. Four people, that's what we call a disparity of force. You have a knife, they only have their fist, but there's four of them. Could there be a scenario where that would justify the use of deadly force? Sure. The evidence here, though, at least so far, doesn't seem to indicate this involved four guys, as the contention was going into the trial, attacking Carmelo Anthony. It appears to be one guy giving him a relatively moderate push to get him out from underneath the team tent, the team he was not a member of. And there's another potential problem here as well, because that, again, you have to have that reasonable belief that you're preventing serious bodily injury. You can believe that all day if it's not reasonable under the circumstance, because just one guy shoved you, that doesn't get the job done. But there's another provision of Indiana law that I think is interesting, which is you can't claim self-defense if you provoke the unlawful action with the intent to hurt the other person. If I'm sitting in another team's tent, I got my hand on a knife inside my backpack and say, touch me and see what happens, have I just provoked the unlawful action with the intent to hurt the other person? Interesting. We'll see how Texas law plays out. We'll see how the evidence comes in. Right now, that wraps up this week's edition of the Gun Guy Show. Hope you enjoy it. Hope you come back. Always remember, shoot straight and be safe. This is Guy Relford on 93 WIBC.
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2: It's a murder investigation now. I'm Carmen Roberts, Fox News. The U.S. Coast Guard's search for a missing Florida woman wraps up and now is being investigated as a murder.
3: U.S. officials tell Fox News that the Coast Guard took custody of the couple's dinghy this week from Bahamian authorities, and they tell us this is a key piece of evidence in this murder investigation. Now, U.S. resources were poured into the Bahamas. They were seen focused on locations that haven't been searched before. Ryan Hooker's claim that his wife fell off their dinghy allegedly contradicts cell phone GPS data from the night she went missing. Divers spent a significant amount of time in the area where the couple's sailboat was anchored, as well as an area south of where Ryan Hooker told police he landed after rowing overnight. Now, investigators also relied on help from a cadaver dog. Data from infrared cameras on board has also been analyzed for any information.
2: And Fox's Dana Marie McNichol reporting from Marsh Harbor in the Bahamas. Bahamian police briefly took Brian Hooker into custody in April, but released him without charges. Russian authorities say that Ukraine launched an unprecedented attack against St. Petersburg after rejecting an offer for peace talks.
22: This attack comes after Russian President Vladimir Putin rejected an offer from Zelensky to hold a face-to-face meeting to try and end this war. Putin said he glanced at Zelensky's letter, but said he saw no point in meeting with him and that he would only end the war when Russia's goals had been met, meaning Kyiv should abandon efforts to join NATO and give up parts of its territory. Zelensky then responded back, calling it a weak response. Russia continues to spray Ukraine with almost daily attacks, damaging several buildings in the Zaporizhia region. The Ukrainian foreign minister, he's warning Moscow things will only get worse for Russia.
2: Fox's Stephanie Bennett reporting from London. 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
35: They're weighing in on the possible move. I'm Jake McDaniel. Here's what's trending this hour. You've heard the Chicago Bears are one step closer to calling Indiana home after the team's board of directors met and voted to advance stadium plans in Hammond. Fox 59 Colts insider Mike Chappell told Fox 59 he thinks the winner in this is going to be Hammond.
36: Illinois is playing chicken with the Bears, and at some point, you've got to turn or go head on.
35: Although the vote is a step in the right direction for Indiana's economic growth, Illinois politicians, including Chicago Mayor Brandon Johnson, say the vote doesn't mean a move to northern Indiana is a done deal. Gunfire in Greenwood near the OLG Festival Friday night sent people into a panic before an arrest was made. Here's John Herrick.
37: Witnesses reported hearing gunfire go off in the Harbor Freight parking lot. One person was shot in the ankle, and police quickly got their suspect in custody not long after 9 o'clock. About 35 people ran to a nearby CVS, which was locked down for about an hour until the scene was secure. Some people took cover under tents or ran into the Our Lady of Greenwood building, and the festival had to close early for the night. Reporting from Greenwood, John Herrick, 93 WIBC Mobile News.
35: And Special Olympics Indiana will welcome thousands of athletes, coaches, and fans to Terre Haute for the 2026 Summer Games. It's hosted on the campuses of Indiana State and Rose Holman Institute of Technology. This year's Summer Games are from June 12th to the 14th. I'm Jake McDaniel, on the level, on the go, and on WIBC.com. And now here's the forecast from the American Standard Cooling Weather Center.
38: Tonight, mild with low of 70 degrees, and then on Sunday, less in coverage of rainfall, but keep an eye out for some storms, especially in the afternoon. Forecast high of 86. I'm Fox 59 meteorologist Ethan Rosick for 93 WIBC.
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1: Good evening, ladies and gentlemen. 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Thanks for listening to Saturday Night on the Circle. And buckle up, ladies and gentlemen, because you are getting ready to pay through the nose for a Bears stadium. Because, yes, that's right. It looks like now more than ever, it is looking likely the Bears are coming to town. It's all but a done deal. Announcements from the governor. Announcements from the Speaker of the House. Announcements from the Bears team itself. Folks, it's happening. I can't believe it, but it's happening.
2: The Chicago Bears are moving forward with plans to develop a stadium in Northwest Indiana. I'm Tim Spears with Wish TV and WRTV. I just talked to Indiana House Speaker Todd Houston. He told me definitively, this is a done deal.
3: Oh my God! Okay, it's happening. Everybody stay calm.
4: What's the procedure, everyone? What's the procedure?
3: Stay calm!
1: I can't believe it. The Bears are coming to town. It's basically a done deal at this point. I see a few of you in the YouTube land have mentioned that there's no audio. Producer Gavin is fixing it in short order. As usual, somebody has tinkered with the settings. You know how it goes around here on WIBC. But we got somebody who's in charge of figuring out how to fix it and doing just that. But why wouldn't the Bears move to Indianapolis because right now the General Assembly has been basically given them everything in the kitchen sink. They have given them the cushiest of deals. This is government corporate welfare. It is wealth redistribution from the working class Hoosiers to the wealthy McCaskey family, who's worth somewhere around $1.5 billion. The team worth $8.5 billion, and the General Assembly, who after telling you at the property tax rally that they just don't have any money, they couldn't possibly cut any more government services. They've already cut everything to the bone. There was simply no money to be had, but suddenly they've managed to find $1 billion for this stadium deal. It could be as much as $2 billion committed. And what's more, the way that they've structured this, they would create a stadium authority that would own the stadium and the grounds, that as written would exempt the Bears from paying property taxes. So every year when your property tax gets reassessed and goes up every single year, they would be exempted from paying those same property taxes. What's more, we're coughing up $1 billion to finance the construction, to finance the infrastructure around this thing, the water lines, the power lines, the roads in order to access it, and all the in between. So we're coughing up that money up front. They'd have 35 to 40 years worth of bonds in order to pay it back. So we'd have decades to pay this thing back. Meanwhile, even though we're coughing that money up front, the way that the deal is structured, the way that they've offered it, the Bears would keep all of the revenue from the stadium. How does that make sense, ladies and gentlemen? That if the state of Indiana, if the General Assembly, if the taxpayer, that's you and me, are going to be paying for the construction of this thing, that the Bears keep 100% of the revenue from all, any and all events that take place in this entertainment venue, regardless of if it has anything to do with a Bears game? That's ridiculous. So the state is selling you that this is going to be an economic driver, an economic engine in northern Indiana. But the reality is they're taking money from your pockets and they're giving it to a wealthy billionaire and his family. Listen to the fraud that's going on in California right now, Medicaid fraud. And then I'll tie this in to the conversation about the Bears Stadium. This is a federal prosecutor, Bill Asaley.
5: LA's top federal prosecutor, Bill O'Saley, showed us around this U.S. Marshals warehouse.
6: It should offend every American taxpayer that these people are taking advantage of the system and enriching themselves.
5: These items have been owned by Paul Randall, who pleaded guilty this year in one of the largest Medi-Cal fraud cases in California history.
6: He submitted above $270 million worth of claims to the state of California.
5: Authorities say that money paid for Kobe Bryant game-worn sneakers, baseball cards of Jackie Robinson and Mickey Mantle, and this home, one of seven properties Randall owned.
6: Let me tell you what a piece of work this Randall guy was. He's got six prior convictions for fraudulent conduct.
7: Who's responsible for the breakdown of the system?
6: Obviously, there's a breakdown in the criminal justice system. If this guy was able to have six convictions and never did any real prison time, he was living like a king off of us.
8: Boy, I tell you, that really grinds my gears.
1: Okay, so why am I talking about a case of federal Medicare theft, Medicaid theft, and then translating it to a sports stadium conversation? Because this guy in California who stole millions of dollars from the federal government in the form of Medicaid theft, he used that, as you heard, to buy, you know, collectibles, sports memorabilia, etc. How is that much different, except what's going on for the stadiums is legalized theft, just like the Jim Irsay family. Okay, we gave, what was it, $750 million at the time back in 2008 to construct the Lucas Oil Stadium, something that we still owe about $460 million on, by the way. So if these deals were so great, why are we still going to be paying on this till estimates of, I think, 2037, something like that? And meanwhile, the Jim Irsay family, much like the deal that they're proposing from the Bears, even though we coughed up the money on the front end to build this thing, they take pretty much all of the revenue from the events that are held in this taxpayer-funded stadium. How much sense does that make? When they say that they have no money for you, but then they have money to give billionaires, this is nothing more than legalized theft. You helped to pay for that phenomenal world-class guitar collection of the Jim Irsay family, and you're getting ready to have to pay for some other collectible or collection from the McCaskey family. Because this guy's already worth $1.5 billion, and I understand that that's not all liquid wealth. A lot of that is tied up in the team, but you're not telling me that the Bears or the McCaskey family would be able to get a suitably financed deal through a traditional institution like, oh, I don't know, a bank? As a small business owner, when I have to pursue a loan, I don't get cushy deals like this, like the government is getting ready to cut for the Stadium Authority. I have to go to PNC or to Chase or to some other bank or some other loan or a credit union in order to finance a deal that is advantageous for both parties and then live up to those terms. Okay, and why is it any different for these mega corporations? I mean, it really just boils my blood at the end of the day. And you've got a real problem when the governor of Illinois is sounding more fiscally conservative. Remember, that's what I thought this was all about. Republicans were for limited government, responsible government, and fiscal conservatism. Can anybody explain to me how it is fiscal conservative policy to cough up $1 billion from working families and give it to a billionaire sports football team owner? How is that fiscally conservative? And listen to, at the end of the day, what J.B. Pritzker says was the determining factor for why they didn't move forward with the deal in Illinois. Listen to this.
9: Oh, I don't want the Bears to leave Illinois, and I've worked very hard to make sure that they stay. Indeed, my original focus had been keeping them in the city of Chicago. They weren't able to find a property to make that happen for them in the city of Chicago. But the reality is I wasn't willing to give up billions of dollars of taxpayer money in order to give it to a billionaire-owned team. Ooh. And believe very much that the incentives that we provide for businesses ought to be similar to the incentives we provide to this type of business, as much of an emotional connection as many of us have to the Bears and to keeping them in the city of Chicago or in the state of Illinois. Number one principle is we're not going to foist this on the taxpayers of the state of Illinois.
10: He said it. There it is.
1: Let's be honest with ourselves. What this is sports socialism. It is government wealth redistribution, and it is done at your expense. Furthermore, they say that there is an enormous economic incentive, but multiple studies have shown that the true economic impact of these sports teams is fairly minimal. A lot of the money that they're paying to these players, they don't live many times in the states that they play. They're only here for 10 games a year. They're living somewhere like California or Florida where the weather is nicer and where the homes are larger. They're not going to be spending that money here in the state of Indiana. A lot of the tourism, that's not going to be coming. That stadium is 20 miles from Chicago. You think that the Chicagoans are going to be coming to Hammond, Indiana and buying hotel space? Uh-uh. And not a lot of people from out of town are coming to see the Bears. So all of this is being packaged as a lie. The economic impact is fairly minimal, and most of the expense is going to be absorbed by the taxpayer, which is fundamentally antithetical to the principles that I thought the Republican Party represented. And this is what makes me the most upset, because this is supposed to be a deep red state, and you got a lot of people who are celebrating that the Bears are coming to town, and they don't realize that they're going to be paying a deep price for this, beyond just the price of admission. And then also the people of Hammond, Indiana, they now have a permanent food and beverage tax increase, just like we're paying here in Marion County, regardless of whether you've ever gone to a Colts stadium game once in your life. You still have to pay that beverage tax. It's something that you can't opt out of, and neither will they. It's a ripoff, ladies and gentlemen, and definitely not fiscally conservative, which I thought was the whole point of Republican government. 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Ethan Hatcher behind the microphone. Stay tuned, ladies and gentlemen. Updates in the war with Iran. It's not good. It is a quagmire, ladies and gentlemen. Details coming up next.
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0: 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Working for the
1: man. Good evening, ladies and gentlemen. Thanks for listening to Saturday Night on The Circle with your bespectacled curmudgeon, Ethan Hatcher, and producer Gavin in the producer's fishbowl, pushing the buttons and doing the things to make the show function. We're going to talk about the deteriorating negotiations in the ongoing war with Iran. But first, a little housekeeping. 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And also, if you didn't know, the first official Saturday Night on the Circle merchandise is live. It is a commemorative.

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1: Hates you now. Everybody hates Israel because of this. 47's trying to nail down this peace deal, and Netanyahu's trying to lock in as many gains as he can before the deal's done.
2: Okay, no, good, great. So now the truth comes out, doesn't it?
3: Look. Right now, Israel is actively keeping the United States from obtaining a deal because they keep attacking the allies of Iran, who are conditioning any negotiation be hinged upon those attacks stopping. And Benjamin Netanyahu doesn't, because at the end of the day, this war with this whole conflict with Iran primarily serves the foreign policy interests of Israel. And look, they have every right to exist as a nation state and pursue those foreign policy interests. They just shouldn't expect the United States, and by proxy, the United States taxpayer, to bear the financial burden of executing those objectives. That's the problem I have here. Donald Trump, of course, if you didn't believe that report from Fox News, from Jesse Waters, you know, it's not exactly a left-wing source. Donald Trump himself admitted that he said exactly that, called Benjamin Netanyahu, the foreign prime minister of Israel, crazy, said that, the president was the only thing that was standing between him and a jail cell. So it's right from the horse's mouth. It's not, quote-unquote, fake news.
4: Is that true? Did you speak to him in those terms?
5: I did. I would say angry. I was a little bit perturbed at his constantly fighting with Lebanon. You know, at some point I said, maybe we got to stop this. We got to stop it.
6: All right, but you got to get over it.
3: He just told him basically, you know, you got to get over it. I understand that you're constantly getting bombed by Hezbollah, but you got to stop the assaults on Lebanon, trying to execute an Iranian peace deal here, which doesn't look any closer to solidifying, unfortunately. After several months, Donald Trump expected this to be, I think, a walk in the park. He didn't anticipate the ability of the Iranian military, the IRGC, to operate without a strong central command structure, operate independently, hole up in the mountains, which is not dissimilar from what the Taliban did in Afghanistan. He didn't count on the enormous geographical, topographical advantage that the nation state of Iran imparts just by mere fact of its location and its existence. And right now he's being squeezed by both sides, by the fact that this has gone beyond his control, and also the fact that now the American people are also feeling the pinch with increased oil prices, with increased inflation. Food prices, it's baked into everything because a lot of fertilizer, in addition to gas and oil, being held up in the strait, causing our farming goods to also rise. So Donald Trump is feeling the pressure, and he is squarely looking at Benjamin Netanyahu as right now being the primary obstacle between him and a swift Iranian peace deal. Right now, it's so murky, so opaque, that even Fox News doesn't really understand. They're a little puzzled what Donald Trump's strategy here is, as well they should be.
7: So I was going to start this off by saying that I'm a little puzzled as to what the actual strategy of negotiation is. But President Trump put this out seconds ago on Truth Social. It says, fake news reports that the Islamic Republic of Iran and the USA stopped speaking a few days ago are false and erroneous. The conversations between us have been going on continuously, including 4 days ago, 3 days ago, 2 days ago, 1 day ago, and today. Where they lead, no one knows. But as I told Iran, it's time one way or another for you to make a deal. Does that give you hope that something's in the offing?
8: Not really.
9: It'd be funny if it weren't so pathetic. No, what the heck, I'll laugh anyway.
3: You want to hear a little secret, ladies and gentlemen? All right, lean in close to your radio. I'll tell you. There is no strategy. Donald Trump is out of his depth here. He's no more able to force the Iranians to the negotiating table and to make a peace deal than he has been to force Vladimir Putin and Zelensky to the peace deal to make a deal.

0: You'll remember all those times on the campaign trail in 2024 when he told us, if you elect me as president of the United States, I'll solve the Ukraine-Russia war inside of 24 hours. He hasn't done that, and then now he's also gotten us into another war. So we have consecutive presidencies of presidents with their foreign policy blunders costing the United States billions of dollars, as well as a few American lives in the process. It's not looking good, ladies and gentlemen, and Iran is in no rush to make a nuclear deal, and the Donald Trump administration does not appear to be any in any position to force them to comply, no matter how much Donald Trump fronts that is the case. I mean, if they were desperate to make a deal would have already been made. Let's face it. 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Coming up next, another exciting edition of The Sound Dump. Stay tuned and don't miss it.
1: Sunshine, storms, tornadoes, maybe snow. Sometimes all in the same week. Spring in Indiana. Good news. The Weather Authority just arrived.
2: Storms begin to develop off towards the west. They're going to ride in for the evening rush hour.
1: The entire Fox 59 team are now part of 93 WIPC with Indiana's most accurate forecast when Indiana's weather is anything but predictable. The Weather Authority, now on 93 WIPC. Stay in the know while you're on the go.
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9: Fox News, I'm Gianna Gelosi. President Trump signaling that a deal with Iran could be right around the corner, but not everybody is willing to wait as four House Republicans joined all Democrats voting to limit the president's Iran war powers.
10: The House of Representatives voted 215 to 208 to pass the War Powers Act resolution that symbolically aims to restrict President Trump from taking additional military action against Iran.
9: As Fox's Trey Yings, votes are still being counted in California in the races for governor and mayor of Los Angeles in the governor's race.
11: The latest numbers from the Associated Press show Hilton with about 28% of the vote. Democrat Javier Becerra is in second place of nearly 26%. And fellow Democrat Tom Steyer is in third place with roughly 20%.
9: Fox's Madeline Rivera, America's listening to Fox News.

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1: Ladies and gentlemen, it's time to don those handy-dandy hazmat suits once again as we wade through the slime and the grime of another week in news, beginning with a treasonous bill in the state of Washington that would allow non-citizens to become prosecutors and police officers. Carmelo Anthony murder trial protester says even if evidence shows Carmelo is guilty, it wouldn't matter anyway. And a South Asian man admits that race is his main reason for voting for L.A. mayoral candidate Nithya Raman, but says others should vote on merit alone. And even the crazy ladies of The View couldn't stomach Democratic Maine Senate candidate Graham Plattner with a 10-foot pole. Wouldn't touch him with a 10-foot pole. Here are these stories and more for another exciting edition of The Sound Dump.
2: I'll take you for a ride.
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2: I take

0: Welcome back to Saturday Night on the Circle. I'm your host, Ethan Hatcher. That's producer Gavin on the board this evening. We begin with a law just passed in the state of Washington that I can't believe passes legal muster. This has got to be something that you can challenge on constitutional ground, as now these liberal nut jobs are given police positions, prosecutorial positions to non-citizens, people who aren't bound by our laws, now enforcing them against you. Tell me if this isn't sick.
1: State law signed this week by Governor Ferguson will expand eligibility for non-U.S. citizens to become police, firefighters, and prosecutors. These jobs were typically not available to people without at least a green card. But now immigrants with temporary protective status, refugees, and asylum seekers will be able to work in the careers mentioned as long as they have proper federal authorization to work. Supporters of Senate Bill 5068, sponsored by Senator John Lovick, say this law will help departments struggling with staffing shortages. Critics argued non-citizens shouldn't be given the power to carry a firearm and enforce laws.
2: Stop it! Stop it! Please! I beg you! It's a sin! It's a sin! It's a sin!
0: These are the barbarian hordes at the gates, and the left's response is to open them wide up and put those barbarians right on the wall, on the defensive position. This is literally insane. I can't believe that it would be able to be passed, but it's certainly got to be able to be challenged on legal grounds. This just strikes me as utterly insane. These people want to destroy Western civilization. It's nuts. Speaking of people who want to destroy Western civilization, here was a woman who was showing up in support of Carmelo Anthony. If that name sounds familiar to you, you may remember it from a case last year where a couple of high school kids were at a track meetup. Carmelo Anthony accused of stabbing Austin Metcalf in the chest at this meetup after a dispute about a tent that Carmelo Anthony was inside of. He was inside of the track tent. Now that court case has officially started, the murder trial has officially started, and you have people protesting in support of this young black man and say it doesn't matter, kind of like O.J. Simpson trial. It doesn't matter whether or not he's actually guilty, because they're still going to support him anyway. This according to one of the protesters outside.
3: If evidence does come out that Carmelo was not in fact fighting for his life when he stabbed and killed Austin Metcalf, do you think that the black community will accept that?
4: If evidence shows that he did not, no, we're going to stand by ours regardless. They stand by theirs. We're going to stand by ours regardless. I'm a mother first. I'm a black mother. Let me put that on there. I'm an African-American mother. So I have to put away my color first and step into the motherhood. Nobody wants to see their child slain. So I do want to send prayers to Austin Metcalf, their family. But at the end of the day, I got to think like, okay, what did you do to him or whatever to cause this to happen, the reaction? We got to start taking accountability for our kids.
5: Oh, that was horrible.
6: You're horrible.
5: You're an irredeemable monster.
7: Oh, what took you so long, idiot?
0: So you heard this person say that it doesn't matter if the evidence shows he's guilty of murder. That's inconsequential, because in her mind, well, that Austin Metcalf, he must have done something to deserve getting stabbed at this track meetup. Carmelo Anthony wasn't supposed to be in the tent. That was the team's tent. He was in a location that he had no place being. That was the whole genesis of their argument in the first place. And you don't respond by stabbing somebody in the chest. And then he tried to leave the knife and blend in with the crowd after the attack. This isn't somebody who is acting in self-defense. This is a cold-blooded murderer. And now he's being held to account for his actions. And that's what these people don't like to see. That's what they are bristling against. Here's a South Asian man responding to the mayor's race in Los Angeles right now, says the reason why he's supporting Nithya Raman, why? Because she's South Asian just like him. But when it comes to you, well, you should be picking candidates based on merit. You see, rules for thee, but not for me.
8: Who are you voting for?
9: Nithya Raman.
8: Why her over Bass?
9: Well, she's Indian and I'm South Asian.
8: Respect. So. What do you think about Spencer Pratt?
9: Not much.
8: Do you think he has a chance?
9: I don't know. Do you?
8: I mean, if people are willing to elect Trump, some people just want to vote for the white guy.
9: That's true.
8: Just because they're white.
9: That's unfortunate.
8: What do you think about that? People voting on, like, the... based on, like, race and stuff.
9: I think it's a kind of unfortunate, because you should be looking at someone's credentials, really.
10: Hypocrisy is the Vaseline of political intercourse.
0: I think that's unfortunate. That's literally what you just said that you did. These people are hypocrites, plain and simple, and you shouldn't have to kowtow to them, like the people of Toronto are doing. This is another insane, insane movement from the Canadians. They're a fallen state at this point, now discussing this concept of decolonizing wayfinding. What they want to do, the proposal that they're discussing in this clip that you're about to hear, is replacing alphanumerical symbols for their transit stations, for their subway and their bus lines, and using in their place pictures of animals and landmarks, because that is much more in keeping with Indigenous traditions.
11: Why are we talking about decolonizing wayfinding? Like, what does that even mean?
12: Indigenous placemaking as wayfinding. What we'll do, we'll have each major exit be assigned a unique animal icon used consistently across signs, wall markings, and architectural elements.
11: I think this idea is silly and is not logical.
12: We're going to decolonize how people orient themselves. Once you exit the subway vehicle at Queen Station, so you can see, you would see two signs. First of all, going to the left, you would see the turtle, bear, and wolf exit.
13: Can we not combine a alphanumeric with a pictorial signs?
14: Well, first of all, thank you for this presentation. It's great.
11: No transit system in the world adopts animal pictures for wayfinding.
12: And the exterior of the Wolf Exit on Yonge Street.
15: To combine animals into that, we just would have to figure out how that would work.
16: Indigenous knowledge should be infrastructure, not ornamentation.
11: Elves, does that mean we're going to have hourly land acknowledgements on the PA system? So we're looking for some clarity here.
12: And then nearby the art, you can have a little decal that explains exactly what you're looking at.
14: It's an interesting idea.
13: Some people are good at numbers, some people like words, some people like pictures.
11: Nobody does animal pictures for wayfinding. Why? Because there's already a great global standard. It's called alphanumeric.
12: The exterior of the bison exit. The interior of the beaver exit, next slide, and the exterior of the beaver exit.
11: We have stations that don't even have working escalators or elevators. We have stations that don't have bathrooms. We don't need to decolonize the TTC.
15: So I think there's definitely potential here to see how we can incorporate more Indigenous knowledge.
11: We have much, much bigger problems here at the TTC than to put pictures of turtles, bisons, elephants, beavers, and whatever other genuses or species that may be a part of Cameron Stewart's school project.
17: Mental illness is a political identity and always has been.
0: So from the overview of the TTC, they say, what can we learn from Indigenous wayfinding? Indigenous navigation historically relied on landmarks, which are more intuitive for people navigating an unfamiliar system than abstract place names and numbers. Stories, relationships, and meaning, not abstract grids. A navigation system with a deeper meaning builds a more welcoming, human-centered environment, reducing stress, thereby enhancing Britain's cognitive capacity to navigate efficiently. So instead of having, you know, line one, line two, line A, line B, now they're going to have line turtle, line eagle, line rat. What? Line bison. These people are literally insane, have nothing better to do with their time, and are actively making life worse for you, because this will not make it easier to navigate. People are just going to, if anything, refer to it as the old lines, and then it's going to be a Byzantine system that nobody can navigate. You're going to be referring to things as lines with names that no longer exist. Oh, I'm sorry. That used to be line A. I remember now it's the turtle line. Stupid. Ridiculous. Democrats have nobody but themselves to blame if they fail to capitalize on the midterm elections this year. But it looks like they may snatch defeat from the jaws of victory in a self-defeating display, as some of their candidates are real nut jobs, including this Graham Plattner, the senatorial candidate up there in Maine for the Democrat Party. So toxic that not even the ladies of The View would touch him with a 10-foot pole, which is saying something.
18: On the heels of apologizing for a tattoo associated with Nazis, an offensive post about a wounded U.S. soldier, now his wife, Amy Gertner, is responding to reports that she gave his campaign a heads up about her husband sending sexually explicit texts to several different women.
19: Horrible. There is no doubt this guy, Plattner, is flawed, flawed, flawed in many ways. To be honest, his sexting is the least of my concerns with this guy.
20: That's what I thought.
19: Graham Flatner trashed a Purple Heart recipient, said he didn't deserve to live, defamed fallen Navy SEAL Chris Kyle, downplayed how hard it is to report sexual assault in the military, repeatedly used anti-gay slurs and homophobic posts as recently as 2021, called himself an avowed communist, and has a Nazi tattoo for 20 years that he's since covered up. This guy just seems like a guy of not very good character.
20: This is a problem. The Purple Heart recipient, by the way, the video he insulted, was a man who took fire to save his team. And he said, this stupid guy should have died. It's only because they didn't have good aim that he's here. If you were capable of saying that at any time in your life, you've shown me who you are, and I heard you.
21: The sexting with other women while married is definitely true, because his wife is the person that gave the messages to his campaign to give them a heads up. He's also made racist remarks about against African Americans. So he's a cheater. He's an anti-Semite, because the fact that he had that tattoo for 20 years and didn't know what it was is a lie. So he's a liar, a racist, an anti-Semite.
19: Homophobe.
21: He's a homophobe. Yeah. So he's all the things.
22: Boy, that escalated quickly. I mean, that really got out of hand fast.
23: It jumped up a notch.
22: It did, didn't it?
0: I mean, this guy just sounds like a plain menace to society, and that's your Senate nomination for the Democrat Party of Maine. All right. You go right on ahead with that, folks, if you think that's the winning strategy. But not a surprise when you have lower intelligence than ever before. A lot of people, common sense, not as common as it used to be, demonstrated by this 25-year-old woman. You'll get a kick out of this, producer Gavin, who was driving around her vehicle. She's sweating profusely for weeks, finally takes it to the dealership, and here's why her AC wouldn't work.
24: Yes, I did bring my car into the dealership yesterday, and I said, my air conditioner is not working. He said, let me come take a look. So he gets in my car, he presses some things, and he said, listen, I know it's not a hot day and all, but this thing is blasting cold air at me. I said, there's no way. There's no way. I've spent the last 2 weeks sweating, profusely sweating in my car. The thing's broken. He said, did you try pressing the AC button? I said, no, I didn't. I didn't know I had to press a button. I just thought I put it on cold, it was gonna blow cold air at me, and that's new to me. So, I'm 25, you learn something new every day.
25: I don't want to sound sexist, but women are an absolute disaster and a menace to society.
0: They walk among us, and their vote counts the same as you. Didn't think to press the AC button on the dash. Yeah, that does something. That does something.
26: AC means I'm already cold.
0: Here's a crazy, crazy statement from the Health and Human Services Secretary, RFK Jr., says that there are chemicals in the water, chemicals so toxic they can shift frogs' genetics. What effect might they be having on you is the real question.
27: There's a chemical now, the second most used chemical in this country, pesticide in this country, is atrazine. It's banned in Europe, banned all over the world, but we use it here. It's in 63% of our drinking water. There's a famous African-American scientist named Tyler Hayes, who's at the University of Berkeley. He did a famous experiment that anybody can look up on the internet. He put 70 African water frogs in an aquarium. He put atrazine in the water of that aquarium that was less than EPA's level. So it's less than the levels we have in 63% of our water supply. 60 of those frogs became sterile. They're all male frogs. 60 became sterile. 10% of those frogs turned female, and they were able to produce fertile eggs. So it changed their sex. And of course, normally, you know, when you see something like that in an animal model, the first thing you want to do is test it in a mammalian model and then a human model. Those tests were never done. So we don't know what impact it's having on our children, if any.
28: I'm in danger.
0: That's what they're putting in the water. That's what they're putting on your produce. It's a pesticide, ladies and gentlemen. And I hate to admit it, but Alex Jones, he may have been right about the chemicals in the water turning the freaking frogs gay.
29: I don't like them putting

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0: This is Saturday Night on the Circle on 93 WIBC. How can
1: I try? Welcome back, ladies and gentlemen. This is Saturday Night on the Circle, and this evening we commemorate the 22nd anniversary of the man, the myth, the legend, Marvin Heemeyer of Granby, Colorado. You might know the famous killdozer rampage when a muffler shop owner who was kicked around by his local government said, "I'm not taking it anymore." He built a special bulldozer and drove it through town, demolished 13 buildings in the process, government buildings and buildings of people who'd slighted him in a staggering display of destructive capacity. But amazingly, no one was hurt. This is a summary of the day's events by Discovery.
2: A bulldozer levels a building in Granby, Colorado. Then another. And another. It's part of a meticulously planned citywide demolition project.
3: At what point the bulldozer went crazy?
2: But this plan wasn't put together by city engineers or construction workers.
4: Just received a 911 call reporting that there is an out-of-control bulldozer.
2: It's the brainchild of an angry man with a grudge against a lot of local people and businesses.
4: They can't tell who's driving it, but there is someone inside.
2: The man inside this armor-plated bulldozer is Marv Heemeyer. As horrified townspeople run for their lives, Heemeyer wrecks buildings and vehicles one after another. And he's ready to take on sheriff's deputies or anybody else who stands in his way. Heemeyer's an accomplished welder who spent a lot of time inside a secret workshop.
4: It's all encased in metal, and you can't see who's driving or anything.
2: There, he outfitted the dozer with two sheets of half-inch steel plating, with a layer of concrete in between.
4: What type did he need?
3: The biggest armor-piercing ammunition he has.
2: On this day, he seals himself in and takes off on a violent ride.
5: Modern problems require modern solutions.
1: At the end of that rampage, sadly, Marvin Heemeyer took his own life. I don't think he really anticipated ever leaving the bulldozer to begin with. And a lot of people, they see this guy as a champion of the little man, didn't kill anybody in the process of his destructive ambitions across the city. He felt had wronged him. Amazingly, I mean, you know, I think it very well could have happened, but in this case, it didn't. And a symbol of what can happen when one man is pushed too far. The killdozer rampage 22 years ago happened on, it would be, let's see, what was that? June the 4th, I think it was. I have it in my notes. Yes, that was June the 4th of 2004, 22 years ago. Thanks for listening to the show, ladies and gentlemen. Saturday Night on the Circle. Coming up in the next hour, Micah Beckwith has stepped in it once again. You're not going to believe what he said now. A long history of misstatements. We'll get into that next hour. Stay tuned to 93 WIBC.
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16: Another mass shooting. I'm Roger Stern, Fox News. Gunfire ripping through a street festival in Toledo, Ohio. Police searching for whoever was behind it. Several victims taken to nearby hospitals, but officials can't say yet how many. Russia says Ukraine launched an unprecedented attack against St. Petersburg after rejecting an offer for peace talks.
17: This attack comes after Russian President Vladimir Putin rejected an offer from Zelensky to hold a face-to-face meeting to try and end this war. Putin said he glanced at Zelensky's letter, but said he saw no point in meeting with him and that he would only end the war when Russia's goals had been met, meaning Kyiv should abandon efforts to join NATO and give up parts of its territory. Zelensky then responded back, calling it a weak response. Russia continues to spray Ukraine with almost daily attacks, damaging several buildings in the Zaporizhzhia region. Ukrainian foreign minister, he's warning Moscow things will only get worse for Russia.
16: Fox's Stephanie Bennett. Iran still attacking other nations as the U.S. fires on Iran. Here is Fox's Jeff Paul in Dubai.
18: Officials involved with CENTCOM say those strikes happened hours after its forces struck Iranian radar sites and shot down four one-way attack drones. U.S. officials say Iran then fired seven ballistic missiles towards Kuwait and Bahrain. CENTCOM confirming six of those missiles were intercepted and the seventh did not reach its intended target. Iran continues to leverage what is happening in Lebanon. Despite a U.S.-backed ceasefire, Israeli forces and the Iranian-backed militant group Hezbollah are still exchanging strikes. Iran's foreign minister says if the fighting doesn't stop in Lebanon, then the entire war could restart.
16: Pakistan's interior minister is in Tehran working to revive negotiations between Iran and the U.S. America is listening to Fox News.
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